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4: I hope you are thinking carefully about who is going to be our winner today, because we've had a lot of fantastic calls and texts and all sorts. We've got the best of SA. You've got the two tickets to our dinner. It's going to be very special this year because it is 5AA's 50th birthday. So a little bit more special than usual. It's on Friday the 12th of June.
5: You've been shopping.
4: Adelaide Oval.
5: You've been out.
4: No, I think I've got a dress that I couldn't fit into last year, but I can this year, so I think that's good. So that's the Adelaide Oval, then also the $100 voucher for the Turf Farm. The Turf Farm Premium Instant Lawn, grown for SA conditions with expert advice and support from start to finish. Judy says, I like the challenge of saving various seeds, and I'm happy with this tomato result. So she bought the tomato from Coles, and she's grown it herself. Judy.
5: Yeah.
4: How impressive is that?
5: Mm.
4: That's just from the seeds in the tomato. Yeah,
5: that looks like an heirloom type tomato.
4: Well done.
5: Yeah.
4: I'm impressed, Judy.
5: It's a nice strong bush too.
4: Yeah, it is an heirloom.
5: We were just talking about seeds, how sometimes seeds are ugly, the sort of, you know, little bits of bark, and then they turn into something most beautiful flowering plant. You go,
4: yeah.
5: Hang on, who put all that together?
4: Yeah.
5: Where'd that come from?
4: I know.
5: No machine shop.
4: Hi, Bianca.
6: Good morning, team. Good morning. A quick question. In the last couple of years, we've been lucky enough to move up into the Adelaide Hills, up into Summertown, which is absolutely beautiful.
5: Yep.
6: And I have a rosemary bush. And when I say bush, it must be multiple bushes because it runs along the side of our property. It must be about... it covers about 100 metres in length and it's about 3 metres deep as it kind of cascades down the side of our property. And it's really lovely. But she's looking a bit out of control. And I've kind of, you know, played around with the hedges and sort of trying to give her a bit of a flat top at the front there. Mm. But when's the perfect time for me to really take some hedging shears to, I guess, what is, you know, a hedge of rosemary. It's absolutely beautiful, but she needs a haircut.
5: The best time would be coming into spring, without doubt. And after the lovely winter rains we're all getting at the moment, I would have thought a great time to do the job. There's always a risk, you know, with those older rosemaries. They can leave a lot of dead wood.
6: Yes.
5: And they sometimes won't rejuvenate from that cut.
6: Okay.
5: Now, I don't know whether I should tell you to do a trial area or do it over a period of time. So have you got any softer material or is it all sort of fairly woody?
6: No, there's definitely some softer material that I can, you know, as I say, I've been, you know, giving her a bit of a flat top at the top where the new shoots come through.
5: Yes.
6: But I can see what you mean. As you get down, there's definitely some of that thicker, woodier stuff that we wouldn't like kind of just to be sitting there poking through.
5: That's right. That's your base. You want to keep above that to the softer growth. And sometimes you're better off to do it over a period of time because they'll respond from a ongoing prune. Like the best hedge is the most regularly pruned hedge, and rosemary fits the bill perfectly in that. The more you prune it, the more it'll grow, the softer it is, etc., etc. But once you let it harden off, it gets difficult to bring it back to what you want without some dye.
6: So light, a dusting.
5: Yes, dusting.
6: But in a hairdresser's parlance.
5: Have you ever fed this hedge, this 50-metre
6: hedge?
5: No.
6: No, nothing. We came from Semaphore where we had about a 2x2 metre plot of grass and a deck. Now we've got all this beautiful lawn and bushes and trees. It's beautiful. So, but no, we've done nothing to it.
5: I would if that was mine, I would go and buy a couple of 30-kilo bags of sea mungus.
6: Okay.
5: And broadcast under, you know, but. The same width, but try and get it under the plant. And with rain, let's set the plant up so it's really quite vigorous and wanting to grow in spring.
6: Quite robust.
5: Yes, you'll be halfway home by that, I reckon.
6: Oh, fantastic news. The best the best news of what I hear today is that I have to wait to spring and I can stay in bed now.
7: Yeah, take it easy.
6: I don't have to do it today.
4: No,
6: My take 5 seconds and say good morning to my mum, Linny, who I know is sitting in her kitchen eating her toast right now listening to you guys.
4: Oh, hi, Linny.
5: Where does Linny live? What suburb?
6: She's down in Elizabeth South.
5: Okay, Linny. From Elizabeth.
4: Thank you.
5: Good morning.
4: Thank you,
6: thanks,
4: Bianca.
6: Team.
5: Cheers.
4: We're talking about the ones that smell, but rosemary does smell good in the garden, doesn't it?
5: I love rosemary.
4: Yeah, me too.
5: Yeah, we've got a sort of hedge of it and it's been battered, but it'll keep coming back. But the trick is, and we all forget, that with a hedge of rosemary, I think the golden rule is prune it probably every few months.
4: Yeah.
5: Right throughout the year.
4: Yep.
5: Yeah.
4: Hello, Linda.
5: Have a lot of lamb chops.
8: Yeah. Oh, good morning, Ange and Michael.
5: Linda.
8: Hope this is a special call. I'm just about to head off for the Pioneer Woman's Trail Walk from Crayfus, and I'd like to give a big shout-out to our group that some have left from Harndorf, 26Ks. That did the Pioneers. They're going to do the Pioneers Woman's Walk down to Beaumont House.
5: Now these were the ladies that used to come from... Harndorf or something every day down the hill. Is that the one?
8: The pioneers. They used to take the German women used to take their fresh fruit and vegetables through bush trails and all sorts of tracks and not like proper walking shoes like we've got now. And then I think they used to bring back a brick.
5: A brick? Is that right?
8: A brick so they could keep
5: building.
8: Growing Harndorf, I suppose.
5: Wow.
8: I think that's what I heard anyway. But, so it's not really a gardening one, but we will see lots of lovely, bush and wild animals.
4: Linda, is that part of the History Festival or is that something that is separate from it?
8: I haven't heard that.
4: Oh,
8: I know it happens around this time every year. And I'm with a great walking group and this leader, she goes above and beyond to organise.
5: So where do you start from? Where do you finish? So we can get everyone to cheer you down the track.
8: Oh, good. Thanks. Yeah. So it starts from Verdun is the first checkpoint and it goes through Bridgewater, Stirling, Crayfus, and then down to Beaumont House through the Bullock Trail and all that. It's beautiful scenery. It's just fabulous.
5: How long will that take you?
8: With my medical history, it might take a little while from Crayfus, but I'm in no hurry, and I'll be with a group of some others. So and we chat a lot, actually.
5: I bet you do. How many in the group?
8: In the group total, but we can have up to 40 odd.
5: People that
8: do our walks during the week on Sundays and Tuesdays and Thursday nights, but not everybody wants to do this challenge of 26K. So,
4: and it is part of the History Festival. I've just looked it up.
8: Yeah. It is, isn't it? Yeah. Oh, that's good.
5: Done.
8: But, so a big shout out to Adele and the group. We'll make it. We'll be right.
4: I hope you get a ride back.
8: Oh, yes, I'm getting a ride back. Yes, for sure.
4: Well, good luck. Enjoy it, Linda.
8: All right. Thank you for taking my call.
5: Oh, that's all
4: thank
5: right.
4: Thank you.
8: Yeah. Okay.
4: 26Ks?
5: Yeah.
4: It's a fair walk.
5: It's a fair walk.
4: I like walking. I don't like doing it by myself.
5: No,
4: I could do the 26Ks, but as long as I'm with people and you can chat.
5: So 26Ks, how many hours? What would you walk? 6Ks an hour? That's a fair walk.
4: Yeah, that is a fair walk. Yeah.
5: They have lunch? They'd have lunch, wouldn't they? Lunch stops?
4: Yeah, you would think maybe. Yeah. Yeah. Good luck out there. Morning, Gail.
9: Oh, good morning, Angie. Good morning, Michael.
5: Hello, Gail. How are you?
9: Hello. I'm really well, thank
5: good.
9: You.
5: That's good.
9: And just wanted to quickly talk about my garden and then quickly ask a question.
5: Mm-hmm.
9: So as you know, I'm a lover of gardening for many years and I have a native area in my garden that I've been slowly getting more and more plants on board over the years, and it creates a lovely little habitat for butterflies, bees, etc. And I've also got a little orchard area, so I'm adding to that all the time.
5: Mm-hmm.
9: And Yeah, and I've also got out the front is my native area. I've also planted out on my verge, and that's a lovely area, lovely green space. And I've got my lawn as well, and I've got roses. So I've kind of combined a whole lot of different areas, and also managed to have a beautiful green lawn. And in the summer, create such a green and cooling effect. It's just amazing. And I've also encouraged a lot of my neighbours to plant out on the verge and help them plant out as well. Mm. So, you know, and it's not hard. You can use cuttings, succulents, yeah, anything like sure. that. Yeah. Yeah, it's actually, and in fact, succulents, things like that do well on the verge because obviously we're getting hotter summers and finding that, you know, you don't have to upkeep it all. They just basically upkeep themselves. So, yeah, love my garden. Mm. And the question I wanted to ask is, with natives, I'm trying to get as many native plants in my garden that attract our native bees and butterflies. So I think there's a few native bees we have. And the plants that are only the South Australian natives, and I'm not sure what they are, but I'm just trying to add to my native area with those particular plants.
5: Yeah, look, I have to say that's not my strong suit,
9: yeah.
5: but what
9: yeah,
5: I would yeah. do, the fifth, and I go there often, is yep. the nursery in the Blair National Park.
9: Yes.
5: And
9: yes.
5: state flora, and yep. they have everything up there. Any you desired with a native flavour, whether it be flowering, perfume, height, they would have a plant. It's okay. seriously a great place, and I'm sure not many people go about it. And they go to the normal niche, that's fine, and
9: yep.
5: you've got Garden Grove out there. They've probably got a sort of area where there would be yes. suitable plants that would fit what you're after. But, yeah that's yeah. what I'd do, Gail, seriously. I'm not really up to that at the moment. Not at the moment.
9: No.
5: But,
9: What's the
5: latest cultivars or releases or, you know, there's so
9: yeah.
5: much.
9: Mm. And I'm sure, like you said, Garden Grove would be across that and I'll go there.
5: Absolutely.
9: Yeah, because I know they've got a very good native area there and they would know the South Australian natives, and that's what I'm trying to plant to enhance the native bees and
5: yeah.
9: to get and yeah. also the butterflies and things. But, yeah, it's lovely and, you know, so good to get out in the garden. And I think they're showing now, studies show that gardening and even being in a green space is so good for our mental health. It's just incredible.
5: Well, Gail, we've spoken for years and I've never you're the most relaxing voice, so the garden must be working.
9: It's working so well. Yeah. And ironically, I've worked in many years in mental health.
4: You did.
9: And people say to me, how do you just work in this area, never burn out? I said, it's my garden. That's what what does it. And I'm promoting that all the time to people and telling them. So hopefully the word's catching on.
5: Yeah, I think it is.
4: Thank you, Gail.
5: Thanks to you and other people. It really is. So good for you. Look, we are running out of time.
4: Yeah, still got time for a couple more calls.
5: Yeah, but
4: 30 minutes
5: nervous
4: to 10.
5: About
4: yeah, pressure's on. 8223 0000.
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17: No, and you're right. Everyone deserves that Aussie backyard experience. Yeah, in South Australia, we have some good choices now. Science has come into turf varieties over the last 10 years. And so we have Tiff Tuff, which is the most drought tolerant lawn in the world. So that is one of the best ones. It has a bit of shade tolerance to it. So in our backyards these days, we're kind of getting a higher fences, might be a double story and a few things. So a bit of shade coming in there. So it's a really good choice for that. The other one that probably is one of the best ones is still Sir Walter, which has been around for 20 plus years. It's number one for many of those years. It's kind of a broad leaf, but it's got this shade tolerance and again, really, really low maintenance, and just its drought tolerance in the South Australian environment is amazing.
16: Now, Tracy, when someone's choosing instant lawn, what are the biggest mistakes that you see people make and how do you help them to avoid them?
17: Yeah, the biggest one, I think, is choosing the wrong lawn. And probably water is the other big one. You know, we have such a dry state and we have periods where there's no rain. You've got to think about how are we going to water that if we need to water that, particularly in a hot summer. So putting it in the irrigation system is a really important thing to think about.
16: And what do you love most about your job?
17: We get to talk to so many amazing people. So and just lawn is always beautiful. When do you not feel happy when you're out on lawn?
16: Thank you so much, Tracy. The best of SA. Thanks to 5AA, always Adelaide.
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4: It is 7 minutes to 10, 8223 0000. A couple more texts. We've got some texts in the running for our Best of SA prize. Julie. Hi, Julie. What has Julie said? I'm a very passionate gardener. It's in my heart and soul and passion. I feel energised, enriched, rewarded after a day in the garden. I get lost in another world and that's where I go to escape everything.
5: Isn't that fantastic?
4: Thank you very much, yep. Julie. Diana, she sent us a picture of her beautiful hibiscus in a pot. She is asking, when is the best time to prune hibiscus? Also, Michael, do you continue to fertilise plants during the winter? And this is Diana's... Oh, that's lovely hibiscus.
5: Gee, yeah, superb.
4: What a beautiful hedge there, too.
5: Organics you can use during the winter, but you don't want to push your plants along. And perfect example is the citrus. They reckon that that's probably conducive to the citrus gall wasp being active on a tree. So, no, look, the good thing about organics during winter, they get washed down and then, of course, it's all – they're almost like organics, like keys that unlock a lot of nutrients and elements in the ground. So when spring comes on, the ground starts to warm up, plants go whammo. Beautiful.
4: When is the best time for Diane to prune her hibiscus? It's looking pretty nice, I must say.
5: Yeah, leave it now. Leave it right through winter. Leave it until October.
4: Okay.
5: Prune it back as hard as you like. Feed it and you'll have a fantastic plant for the summer months ahead.
4: All right. Jackie says we had to downsize. We downsized a quarter block, acre block to smaller front and backyards. I'm very proud of my salvia and fotinia hedges. Oh, yes, lovely.
5: Yes,
4: well done, Jackie.
5: Yep.
4: Mm-hmm. Sanjita from Linda Park. Hi, Sanjita. Gardening has gotten me through some really tough times in my life. All I need to do is go into my garden, spend 10 minutes, but ends up being more like 2 hours, mm-hmm. pottering around, admiring the flowers, the harvesting fruits and veggies, tending to new growth and feeding the earth. I forget all of the worries that I have. Gardening is my reset button. Is it economical? I think it is economical. She said, maybe not, but your well-being has no dollar value. Thank you, Sanjita.
5: Mm-hmm.
4: I think we'll get through a few
5: just
4: of them.
5: A good point. One about here, government's a trendy word, affordable housing. I wonder in those affordable housing plans, is there space for a garden? I wonder if they're just like gutter-to-gutter type developments with 2 inches of gardening. Whether they should be saying, you know, gaps in these developments, these affordable developments, where there is a community garden, quite a designated community garden.
4: Yeah.
5: You know, let's be serious about all this.
4: All right, let's get serious for a second, Michael Keelan. Seriously. So, 5AA's Best of SA is about celebrating and profiling some of the great brands in our state, and today we're celebrating the Turf Farm. So, $100 Turf Farm voucher. And 2 tickets to our Best of SA dinner on Friday the 12th of June at Adelaide Oval. 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
5: Well, I think it could be a busy night with the person that I'm picking out. Very enthusiastic night, one would have thought. We're looking at Mike from Greneth.
4: Yes. He got me excited.
5: He got everyone excited.
4: He's got his garden landscaped. He's about to plant some pretty nice stuff in there.
5: In fact, he's going to be on the program. At the dinner.
4: He should. So, Mike, congratulations. Yeah. You're the winner. Em will send you a message. It's not a scam. You'll get a message from 5AA. Just pop in all your details and we look forward to seeing you on the night.
5: And seriously, Ange, everyone that called in today, it's been a really fabulous day. It lifts as much as you get lifted with your garden, we get lifted here talking about it. So.
4: And there'll be lot more opportunities across the weeks to win tickets. But if you don't win, you can still buy tickets as well. We've given that option this year. Now, Michael Keelan, a couple of things. Your column, what's happening in your Sunday Mail column
5: before
4: today?
5: I got hit with a bug last Saturday, I'd returned from a camping trip. I don't think it's related at all, but up on the Greater Darling Annaberrinja country, which is probably, if just for a quick description, between Wentworth and Broken Hill, about 60 k's up the road, turn left, and you know, we're sort of in that area. Big station country. They've had a pretty dry period. Last time I was up there, which was the same time last year, sand and, you know, like it's been lots of growth, native growth, but the basic floor of the whole area was sand, lovely orange rich sand.
4: Yeah.
5: But this time it was green. It was seriously like the Adelaide Oval. Mm-hmm. Right through coming from Bloxton through to, you know, Mildura, and it's quite amazing how it changes not only the landscape, but it changes people's outlook on life.
4: Yeah.
5: You know, there's a spring in everyone's step, and including the people that are going out looking for yabbies. And we got a few, but not many. Someone had cleaned them out before. But it just proved to me, well, not proved to me, but highlighted to me how important rainfall is in these outer areas. Now, when we sit here, we taught the Bureau, oh, it's going to rain. Might be down at Lonsdale, might be up at Tea Tree Gully. We think can still go and turn on a tap if we don't get enough rain. But out in the country areas, you don't have to go far out of Adelaide to see these dry areas. And when they get rain, not only does the landscape change, but the people change. That's the biggest thing. They've got that extra stride, you know, the confidence. And, gee whiz, it's pretty, pretty tough out there at the moment in the country. And that last lot of rainfall we had three or four weeks ago is – that spread through the outback. That was life changing for a lot of people.
4: Yeah. All right, and you'll tell us next time because we've run out of time what we should be doing in the garden. We can hold on to that to next week.
5: You know, you heard this dig, baby, dig. Well, this is plant baby plant.
4: Okay, now it's the
5: you
4: time.
5: Can plant anything now.
4: All right.
5: So go for it.
4: All right.
5: Don't forget the broad beans. See you next week. Happy gardening.
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29: A drink driver has blown nearly four times the legal limit at Hackham this morning. Just before five, police stopped a Toyota sedan on Doctors Road. The driver, a 33-year-old woman, allegedly blew .194. She's been reported for drink driving and lost her licence for a year. There's been an early morning fire in Kilkenny. Nicole Bradley from the MFS says crews were called to Humphreys Terrace just before 6 a.m.
31: On arrival, firefighters found a building well alight with the roof having already collapsed. Due to the structural damage, crews were forced to undertake a defensive firefighting strategy.
29: There have also been fires in Adelaide South and North overnight. A bakery at Lonsdale went up in flames just before 8:30, causing significant damage to that property. And that blaze is being treated as suspicious. While the cause of a house fire at Elizabeth Vale is yet to be determined, no one was injured in the Durden Road blaze, which started around 7 o'clock last night. A man has died following a shark attack off Western Australia's Rottnest Island. The 38-year-old was in the water late yesterday afternoon when he was bitten by what is believed to be a 4-metre great white shark. Seven more Australian women and 14 children are expected to return to Australia from a camp in Syria before the end of the year. While children will be offered therapeutic support, News Corp reports adult returnees who do not face criminal charges cannot be legally forced into counter-extremism programs. Critics argue it's ludicrous to allow individuals that have been exposed to extreme ideologies back into the community without some kind of mandatory assessment. Taiwan has reasserted its independence after US President Donald Trump warned the island against breaking away from China. More from Reid Butler.
32: A spokesperson for the Taiwanese president has said it is self-evident that Taiwan already is a sovereign, independent, democratic country, but added it is committed to maintaining the status quo with China, which is Taiwan neither declares independence or unites with China. It's a delicate balancing act. Donald Trump and his Chinese counterpart spoke extensively about the island during the summit in Beijing. We know China has escalated military drills in recent years and tensions are growing in the region. Trump, he's off golfing today. He's back on home soil, but he will soon decide whether to approve a $14 billion package of weapons to be sold to Taiwan. The US president has described the deal as a bargaining chip with China, raising questions about the reliability of ongoing US support for Taiwan.
29: And Australia's Delta Goodrum has finished in fourth place at the Eurovision Grand Final in Vienna this morning. She was sitting in second place after the jury vote, but ultimately missed out on a podium finish after the global audience tallies were added. Bulgaria has claimed its first ever Eurovision victory, while Israel and Romania rounded out the top three ahead of Australia. Now turning to 5AA sport, and Carlton has responded to the departure of coach Michael Voss with a strong 12-point win over the Western Bulldogs. Doggies coach Luke Beveridge says they certainly did not underestimate the Blues.
0: Look, I mean, Carlton have obviously only won the one game up until tonight, but they haven't been that bad. They've been close in a lot of their games. We knew that coming in.
29: Also yesterday, the Demons were 39-point winners over Hawthorn, while it was a 68-point win for Adelaide over North Melbourne. The Crows head to Tassie to play Hawthorn next, and it's not clear if injured forwards Taylor Walker or Riley Thilthorpe will return to the lineup. Crows coach Matthew Nix says Thilthorpe is working through a back injury.
1: This is a guy that's working through pain and lower back. For those who have had lower back, it's walking around, let alone playing a game of footy and being a key position forward. So he's been working through that throughout the year, and there's a lot of noise around about, oh, you know, what's going on with Filthy. We want to get Riley to at least 90%.
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3: Slowing through Gillis Plains around a burst water main at Grand Junction Road near Warcleys Road. Delays too in West Beach at Tapley's Hill Road near Burbridge Road. Down to 40 for outbound travellers around works. And the same too through Edwardstown at South Road near Edward Street. Keep an eye for speed cameras at Osmond Terrace, Norwood, Reed Avenue, Tranmere and Walkerville Terrace through Gilberton. 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Adelaide's most accurate traffic on 5AA.
29: To the 5AA forecast, a possible shower today, a top of 21. Tomorrow, a possible shower, 19. On Tuesday, showers easing, 19. And a shower or two on Wednesday, 20. Right now, it's 18 degrees on 5AA, always Adelaide.
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0: across Australia, this is the House of Wellness. Thanks to Chemist Warehouse on Adelaide's 5AA.
1: Good morning and welcome to the House of Wellness. I'm Sarah Marie Cameron, and this morning we are joined by nutritionist and cookbook author Sarah Pound, along with pharmacist and master herbalist Gerald Quigley. Happy Sunday, team.
2: Welcome, Happy Sarah. Sunday. Good to see you.
3: I know. I haven't been here for, you know, a fair few weeks, so it's good to be back.
2: Well, you've been busy.
3: Well, everyone's busy, right?
2: Yeah, true, but you've got a book coming out.
3: Yes.
1: Oh, I thought you were talking about the new puppy in the family.
3: Oh, yeah, that too. Yes, a bit going on, but...
2: Good morning, sir. What's his name? Bruno.
3: Yeah, Bruno.
1: Beautiful Bruno.
3: Yes, beautiful Bruno, yeah. He's 9 weeks old and he's been great. We've had him a week and he's doing swell so far.
1: I love that. And I also love when people leave the radio on for their dogs. That is just like, I feel like that's one of the great privileges of being a broadcaster. So I'd like to think that in the Pound family household, you're leaving the radio on.
3: Definitely.
1: So that Bruno can listen to the House of Wellness.
3: He will be listening now.
2: I'm old school and I've grown up with big dogs, but they lived outside. They were actually really dogs. They'd run around and...
3: I know. You would
2: bounce around.
3: Yeah.
2: There was no human other than lots of fun, going for walks, playing ball and doing all sorts of things.
3: Totally. He has been in a crate in our bedroom, which is ridiculous, but I just like... I like them to feel settled in. He'll be out soon, but you know.
2: Sure.
3: Yeah, I always think they leave their mum and their dad and all their siblings. You got to just look after them, you know, well for the first few weeks, and then he'll be outside.
2: Yeah, let's wait.
1: We'll get the update in a couple of weeks,
3: yeah. Shall we?
2: It'll be Mr. Pound out, Bruno in.
3: No, definitely not.
1: Now, this morning, we're going to be having a chat about mental health. It can be a tough one to talk about, but we're going to be talking about what it's like for people living regionally because support can differ so greatly from the city to regionally. So we're going to be joined by country music singer Melinda Schneider, who's going to share her own personal journey and also explain her role for the Rural Adversity Mental Health Program. We're also going to be chatting to Haveen Mushi, who is a Chemist Warehouse pharmacist, about this season's flu vaccination. Gerald, this is something that you harp on about constantly, and rightly so.
2: I try not, because I think that's where we've gone wrong completely.
1: So I shouldn't say harp on, gently advocate.
2: encourage participation. Stepping back further.
1: Oh, that's so great.
2: Becoming empowered in your own health.
1: Because my husband does that. What did you call it again? Encourage participation in cleaning the house.
2: No, he doesn't. He gets told. He told me.
1: No, he tells me because he cleans everything.
2: For too many years, I've said, you must do this, you must do that, you must do something else. And it's not working. No one responds to those messages these days. And we've just got to look at the common sense approach now by pointing out the benefits in reducing the risk.
1: Yeah,
2: so we're not over... And COVID, bless their little cotton socks. Once COVID became politicised, where you have the vaccine, you will not get COVID, which was a blatant lie, that has affected all vaccinations now because that's never been the case. Vaccination by death, you must do this, you must do that, you must do something else. And it's not working. No one responds to those messages these days. And we've just got to look at the common sense approach now by pointing out the benefits in reducing the risk.
1: Yeah,
2: so we're not over... And COVID, bless their little cotton socks. Once COVID became politicised, where you have the vaccine, you will not get COVID, which was a blatant lie, that has affected all vaccinations now. Yeah.

0: on for months.
1: Absolutely.
0: As it just goes from one person to the other.
1: Yeah. And we're also going to chat about, you know, what has been seen in the cooler months overseas.
0: Yes. Mm.
1: As that can be a bit of an indicator for what we might experience mm-hmm. here mm. for winter throughout Australia. Mm. We'll touch on that a bit later as well. There's also going to be something else we will talk about, which, look, it's not necessarily a dinner table conversation.
0: Or breakfast.
1: No. Or brunch. Lunch.
0: But it's about time. You know, we don't talk about these things. There's so many issues of our health that we talk about in vague terms.
1: Yes,
0: you know,
1: yes.
0: As in, I'm not as regular as I used to be. Mm. What does that mean?
1: I'm just going to say it. Hmm. Constipation.
0: There you go.
2: There you go.
1: Okay.
0: Go and wash your mouth out. Awful word.
1: Health educator Alon Sprince is going to be giving us some tips on what we can do for constipation, because how awful is it? Oh, my goodness, when you've just got a pain in your guts. Mm. How can you even focus on anything else in your day?
0: No, and it's got ramifications, Sarah, as you would know, all the way through your system, because you just get a build-up of basically toxic waste.
2: Definitely. Mm. Yes. Yeah. So talking about how to regulate your bowel and do all of that sort of stuff.
0: And encourage children to actually, when they feel the need, just go.
2: Yes.
0: And probably
2: girls don't put it off.
0: Girls are, in many ways, probably easier because they're used to going to the bathroom. Boys, not so much.
2: Yes, definitely.
1: We're also going to be chatting about vitamin gummies for adults and benefits, any queries that we might have. You may have questions about that too. People wondering the efficacy, the dosage, who they're good for. Get ready to call in about that or anything else that you have questions about. 131-873 is our number. But coming up next, six-time Golden Guitar winning country music superstar, Melinda Schneider, here on The House of Wellness.
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3: Welcome back to the House of Wellness. Our number is 131873. If there's anything that you would like to discuss this morning. Now, Australian country music singer Melinda Schneider has a new album out that was influenced by her own personal mental health journey. Firstly, welcome to the show, Melinda.
4: Oh, thank you so much for having me. I've been looking forward to this.
3: Oh, I'm so glad that you're on the show. Now, before we get to your music, we'd like to discuss your role as an ambassador for the Rural Adversity Mental Health Program and what this does for people living in regional communities.
4: Look, it's a wonderful organisation. They're known as RAMP, and they help people in rural and regional and remote areas to get the support they need with mental health issues. As you know, there's a huge increase, really, in mental health conditions in regional areas. And, you know, our farmers, our people on the land have been through so many challenges these last, 10 years. And the stoicism that they need to live out on the land and do what they do is necessary, but it can also go against you when you're suffering from depression. It's very, very hard to ask for help. So yeah. RAMP do amazing work raising awareness, educating people around depression and normalising it so people can get the help they need.
5: Mm, definitely. And we know, hi Melinda, we know that you live regionally and you have your own personal mental health story. Can you tell us a bit more about that?
4: Yeah, I live on the central coast of New South Wales. It's only about an hour and a half from Sydney, so it's not that regional, but yeah, I think we are considered regional. So yeah, look, in 2018, I had a collapse. I had a severe major depressive disorder I was diagnosed with. After decades of workaholism, decades of being too hard on myself, pushing myself too hard, not listening to my body, beating myself up for not being good enough, all of these kind of things probably stemmed from my family of origin who, my parents were very much perfectionists and had very, very high expectations of me. And so I internalized those beliefs and, my way to be approved on in the world was to be a success at all times, be perfect, appear perfect at all times. And it was all really to avoid criticism. That's why we become perfectionists, to avoid being criticised or shamed. And we just work and work and work and work, and we can almost kill ourselves with that kind of thing. Mm. So, 2018, I think I was 45. I'd had my first child at 40. And nearly 41 when I had Sullivan, and I was still touring my Doris Day show, doing 8 shows a week, breastfeeding him on demand for 3 years. It was just insane what I was expecting my body to do. And I eventually, I was always heading for a fall, but I wasn't really aware as I am now. And I think when these things happen, they can totally change your life. They're more of a breakthrough than a breakdown.
6: Mm. Belinda, I very much enjoyed your song called 25 Hours, and I wonder if we all had an extra hour in the day, would it help with our workload? But more particularly, growing up in a family as yours surrounded by music, and there's a pair here with me who would probably not ever think of yodeling as a skill. And they've got a very puzzled look on their face. But I'm from the bush, brought up in the bush, and yeah. Your mum was a legend in those days. I noticed that she's now gone into care. But for anyone who really enjoys music for what music is and perhaps get a bit of an understanding of the world you're in, which is the musical world, and how you use that to your benefit, just Google Mary Schneider, and you'll learn and listen to a song called "He Taught Me How to Yodel." Now, I'm not going to do it on air today because
4: and guess what?
6: What?
4: Neither am I.
6: Oh, good work. Okay. Now, do you feel that
4: because 20 years of therapy have taught me how to say one little word?
6: Oh, and the magic word? No. Good for you. Good for you, Melinda. Do you think that rural communities generally across governments and time have been pushed into the background? Their importance in Australia has been pushed into the background and they feel a little neglected?
4: Oh, boy, I don't know if I could speak on behalf of rural communities because I'm not living that struggle day to day. Look, I think from a mental health point of view, I think there's a lot more talk in the cities about, and there's a lot more empathy towards rural people, which is fantastic. We need that. We are, you know, starting to understand those struggles a lot more, but I don't think you can ever really understand them unless you're living them yourself.
3: Sure. I want to talk about your new album called Tender, which debuted at number one on the ARIA Australian Country Album Chart. Congratulations. Title track sung with Diesel, who is another phenomenal artist. Can you tell us about how your mental health challenges influenced your work with this?
4: Look, I think this album is probably my most, you know, honest album, really. It's also probably my most positive album. Previous albums were written during times of struggle where I was living with, you know, the wrong partners who really I felt like I wasn't allowed to be myself, my authentic self with the people I was with. So I was masking a lot and going through life pretending that everything was wonderful. I looked perfect back then, you know, I was beautiful, I was thin, I was, you know, all of those things that look great on screen, but behind all of that, I was absolutely miserable and lost. And so I think this album is really, you know, it's my first original album in 10 years and it's been inspired by being at peace. You know, I've finally become a mum. I've finally found a beautiful, loving, kind partner in Mark Gable. My partner, my husband Mark, is the singer from Choir Boys.
3: Yes.
4: And we've been together 18 years. And so just being with someone who really understands you and who is gentle and kind and loving, that's everything. Mm. You know, that's all I ever wanted. So writing songs from that place where you're living a truly peaceful life, I think makes for a much better album.
5: Definitely. And just before you go, Melinda, as ambassador for the Rural Adversity Mental Health Program, what would you say to anyone experiencing, you know, mental health challenges at this point in their life?
4: Look, I would say the hardest thing for me to do was to admit that I had depression and ask for help. So I think surrendering is the toughest thing that you know, I experienced because I am stoic and I am someone who thinks I've got to fix everything myself. That was the toughest. So surrender. In one word, I would say surrender because once you surrender and ask for help, all of that shame just disappears. And once you start opening up and talking about what you're going through, it's miraculous. You know, good things happen.
3: Yeah.
6: Well done for what you do.
3: Absolutely. Thank you so much, Melinda. You're so right. The shame, that can be the hardest thing. And can I just say, like, I was emotional listening to you talking about what happened to you in 2018. I'm so glad that you're here now and you're able to advocate the way that you have. And,
5: you've also given us such a beautiful album. So thank you.
4: Oh, thank you so much. And Sarah, you're a nutritionist too. And I've got to say, I've been getting right into this year trying to diversify my microbiome.
5: Oh, definitely. Yes, I love that. And obviously that's very... Sorry, go on.
4: Yeah, the gut-brain connection is a thing, a real thing, and I'm looking forward to seeing a Melbourne doctor, Dr. Paul Froomes, who's got the microbiome clinic down there in a couple of weeks. I can't wait to see him to see what he's got to say.
5: Oh, I love
6: and,
5: that.
6: And that's why yodeling's so good for you.
5: Because it comes from the guts, guys. Melinda Schneider, country music singer. For more information on the album and tour, head to melindaschneider.com. All the best to you and Mark.
4: Thanks, guys.
5: And for information on the Rural Adversity Mental Health Program, you can head to ramhp.com.au. 131873 is our number. Your call's coming up. And also, we'll be chatting about the latest news on flu vaccinations here on the House of Wellness.
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3: The House of Wellness, 131873 is our number. Good morning to you, Lucinda, in Hampden Park. What is your question for Gerald?
16: Gerald, I need help. I've got the third virus in 6 weeks. I've done the right thing and had my flu shot, and I'm intolerant to mushrooms. Apart from the obvious, is there anything else I can use to build my immune system up?
6: There are basic ingredients, Lucinda, and sometimes they come packaged together, but here they are. Vitamin D3, fundamental. Vitamin C, non-acidic form we talked about a few weeks ago, fundamental. Zinc is antiviral, very important. Now, there are some that contain immune-supporting herbs like echinacea, but the three basics are D3, vitamin C, and zinc. If you've got to take them separately, so be it, but that's the sort of thing that I suggest you take, and the evidence clearly supports taking it across winter and eat sensibly. Mm. Lots of warming foods all the way, never anything cold. Warming food, Sarah.
5: Totally. And always, I just say, an extra cup of veg in whatever you're cooking.
6: Sure.
5: Just makes a world of difference. All
6: is outlined in the Sarah Pound cookbook series.
3: Yes. Had ramen for dinner last night with my husband.
6: How's he?
3: You know,
5: very warming.
3: It was. Jonas was thrilled. Ramen is his favourite meal, and we're like, yes, we are preparing for winter.
5: Oh yes, I can't wait.
3: We love a ramen. Oh, well, where we are.
6: So there you go, Lucinda. Southern parts That's of what Australia. You do.
3: Also, shout out to Lucinda saying, Gerald, I need help. If you feel like you need to say the same sentence, you can Google Ask Gerald and you can email him that way as well. 131873 is our number. Joining us this morning is Chemist Warehouse pharmacist Haveen Mushi to explain how we can look after ourselves going into the cooler months ahead of the flu season. Welcome to the show, Haveen.
17: Good morning, Sarah Marie, Sarah and Gerald. Thanks so much for having me on this morning.
3: Can you just please reiterate to us why it is so important to make sure that we are prepared this flu season?
17: It's so important to be getting vaccinated each and every single year. I hear it a lot at the pharmacy when people come in and they say, oh, I had my flu shot 2 years ago. Now, the influenza viruses are constantly changing and evolving. The vaccine is updated annually to match the strains that experts believe will circulate most widely that season. So we're definitely seeing a lot more sort of cases already this season, which means that, you know, we should be getting vaccinated now. And this is the perfect time to be getting it done.
3: Mm.
17: We're moving into, you know, the colder days, the winter is approaching. So we need to protect ourselves and everyone around us as well.
5: For sure. I was just saying to these guys, Haveen, that I've got three daughters and we had all our flu shots booked 2 weeks ago and then we all got the flu. So it sort of knocked us out for 10 days. And oh my gosh, it probably would have made a difference if we had our vaccines. But tell us about this. There's this super K variant of influenza that's sort of spreading around Australia. Can you tell us how that's sort of different or what we should look out for?
17: Yeah, I mean, we're sort of definitely sort of seeing increasing conversations around this newer influenza strain, including obviously what people are referring to it as the super K variant.
3: Mm.
17: It's really important for people to understand that influenza viruses mutate regularly, which is exactly why that annual vaccination remains so important. What we're seeing with this super K variant is sort of high fevers, fatigue, body aches, but also longer recovery times as well. So if you've got to do your part. You've got to get vaccinated. You've got to ensure that you're following clean, you know, hand hygiene. If you're unwell, you stay at home. So following the basic, steps to ensure that doesn't spread is all we're really asking for.
6: Haveen, can I, pardon me, play the devil's advocate? I've come into your pharmacy and I've said, do I need the flu vaccine? And you say, oh, yeah, definitely. And I'll say, look, I've heard about you, chemists, because all you're doing is injecting me with chemicals that are out of control. It's all unproven. What? How do you get it? And these people are out there. They're out there.
17: Yeah.
6: And they're giving advice. So how do you get around that absolute refusal? How do you self-empower people to become involved?
17: Well, this is the thing, right, Gerald. The safety of vaccines is the main question that we get asked in pharmacies. You know, people come in, they're very hesitant to getting it done. And our job as pharmacists, or a lot of the trained pharmacists that you find in our pharmacies that, you know, administer these vaccines, are also trained in knowing exactly what the side effect profile is, how it will affect you as an individual if you decide not to get this vaccine. And you've got to weigh up the positives and negatives and make a decision. But you've got to ask the pharmacist.
3: Yeah.
17: You know, you've got to ask the professional. Yeah. And I think even if you're hesitant, just go in and have a chat. You know, we will explain the safety behind each vaccine. And with the flu, I mean, let's be quite honest, it's got an excellent safety profile. And it's thoroughly tested before being approved here in Australia. So the most common things that you might see is, like, you know, a mild and short-term fever, a sore arm. You might get, you know, slight fatigue, but that will last for a day or two, no more than that.
6: Okay, so it's free for 65s and older?
17: Correct. So anyone aged 65 and over, you've just got to show your driver's license. So we can check your age,
6: yes.
17: and you can definitely get it done for free. Pregnant women also get it for free, and then, you know, Aboriginal and Torres Strait Islander peoples, as well as anyone with medical conditions that will increase their chances of severe influenza. So think, you know, asthmatics, diabetics, people with heart disease. They're all also covered under the National Immunisation Program.
6: That's the NIP.
3: I didn't realise the local. I've been paying the whole time and I have asthma. What have I been doing?
17: Sarah, you haven't had a chat to your pharmacist or your doctor.
3: I just happily waltz on in and pay. I'm happy to go and get it sorted.
6: Well, you're doing a bit for the economy, which is terrific. I had mine done during the week of Ian, at my local Chemist Warehouse. So smooth. Had the appointment. I was in and out. I had, you know, they ask you to wait around for 10 minutes or so, by which time you do a bit of shopping, which is always good. And
17: Gerald, how easy is it to just book online?
3: Yeah.
17: Okay. You know, you go into store and, you know, you might wait for, a couple of minutes until they get you into the consult room and then you get it done and you're in an environment where, you know, obviously you can walk around, you can do other things as well in the meantime. But I see so many people coming in, dropping off their prescription, and by the time the script is done, they've had their vaccine as well.
6: Perfect.
17: So it's a one-stop shop, as what we like to call it, but it really gets it done.
3: Oh, and if you are going into Chemist Warehouse to get it, you really can shop while you're there, that's for sure.
17: Yeah.
3: Love a meander up and down the aisle. Haveen Mushi, Chemist Warehouse pharmacist, thank you so much for joining us.
17: Thank you so much for having me.
3: 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It is that easy. 131873 is our number. More of your calls on the way. And we're also going to be talking about combating constipation here on the House of Wellness.
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19: Slowing through Mawson Lakes around Port Bakeford Road near Globe, Derby Drive, down to 40 for city-bound travellers through there. In Plimpton at Marion Road near Glengullet Terrace, delays too, dropping to 40 in both directions around ongoing works. And in West Beach, the same at Tapley's Hill Road, Road near Burbridge Road, down to 40 for outbound. Watch out for speed cameras at Main South Road, Old Nalunga, and Hub Drive in Aberfoyle Park. Choose to fight M&D this big freeze. 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Adelaide's most accurate traffic on 5AA.
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3: The House of Wellness, 131873 is our number. Now, constipation is a common complaint in Australia, with one in five people suffering from it. So joining us this morning is Alon Sprints, a health educator from LifeSpace Probiotics. We're just going to get straight into this, Alon. Let's chat about constipation. What is it? What does it look like? And why do so many of us experience it?
31: Constipation can affect anyone. Unfortunately, we do know that the incidence does tend to be higher in women. Mm-hmm. And some of those symptoms include your irregular or difficult bowel motions. And it can often result from certain lifestyle factors, such as having a low fibre intake, insufficient hydration, a lack of physical exercise, higher stress levels, and also having imbalances in your gut bacteria.
5: Definitely. Alon, I'm always about, you know, if we can try and get fibre into our diets each day, that's a great thing. But obviously, sometimes we don't have the chance to do that. So what's out there in terms of a supplement that can assist?
31: Well, there is a very effective probiotic strain. So it's called Bifidobacterium lactis. Now, the part to focus on is DSM-15954. So DSM-15954. And that particular strain has a lot of research around it, showing that it can support gastrointestinal function and also bowel regularity.
5: Oh.
31: So it helps to restore the flora in the gut and also supports regular bowel motions to help relieve constipation.
6: One of the biggest challenges, Alon, is that people feel they need to be going to the toilet every day, and this is an issue particularly when people get older. And most usually they want something that's going, you take and then bang, within a few hours you get some relief. This obviously is a more gentle reinforcing the background system. And on average, is it the sort of thing you take all the time or just when constipation is occurring?
31: Look, it's going to depend on the individual. Like, it's a gentle formulation that you could take every single day if you know you are prone to it because of, as we said, some of those lifestyle issues, or if you're taking medications that can cause constipation. So if you're looking at a supplement to help support those gentle bowel motions every single day, it is absolutely something that can be taken safely. And I guess it's different to those laxatives that bring about a pretty quick effect, but they can be quite harsh on the body. So if you're looking for more gentle relief and improving that bowel regularity, absolutely a supplement is something that you can consider every day.
6: Okay, thanks.
3: So what should we be looking for in a probiotic brand for constipation then?
31: You want to look for a top trusted brand, one that is using science-backed probiotic strains, ones that can basically claim that they are helping to relieve these issues in terms of improved gut function and relief from constipation.
3: And any particular time of the day to take it?
31: No, probiotics can be taken at any time of the day. Once again, personal preference. Some people like them in the morning after breakfast. Some people take them before bed. The main thing is that you just remember to take them.
3: Yeah, I know, right? Got them in our handbag, need to take them. Alon Sprints, health educator from LifeSpace Probiotics, thank you so much for joining us as always.
31: Thanks, everyone.
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3: Welcome back to the House of Wellness. 131-873 is our number. Good morning to you, Jenny in Elmore. What is your question?
6: Hi, Jenny.
13: Hi, Gerald. I want to ask a question about the vitamin D. You know how you, I've been listening to your program in the past, you've been saying to take two tablets.
6: Yes, every day. Mm-hmm.
13: Yeah, I take cod liver oil also, and that's got 400 in there already.
6: Yes.
13: It's already got 400 in there, so it'll be like 1,000 and the 400.
6: You can certainly do that, Jenny. Gives you 1,400 international units, and good luck to you. So well done, good call, and it just avoids any confusion.
3: If you've got any other questions, you can Google Ask Gerald, and you can email him that way. Now, we want to look at, you know, good healthy habits, obviously, but particularly around better sleep, recovery, and overall well-being. So, Gerald, it can be a bit of a challenge for us to fit all of this in, busy lifestyles and all that kind of stuff. Vitamins can help us each day, right?
6: I am excited this morning, Sarah Marie, because I'm very close to a person who, in theory, has a healthy diet. Is that true?
3: Yes.
6: Okay, mostly.
3: Mostly.
6: Because even the system says you eat a healthy diet, you don't need any other supplements.
3: Totally.
6: Have you ever met anyone who's had a healthy diet?
3: Not 100% of the time.
6: I rest my case.
3: Yeah.
6: So we've therefore got to look at ways, you know, sensibly,
3: definitely,
6: if we know that micronutrients are important for all the development of all the things that we need to be healthy, it's worth considering replacement. So whether you take a multivitamin, and the evidence has been quite clear, but the gummies now are an option to those people who say, I can't swallow, can't think of swallowing something. Mm. So I just want to grab something and then chew it away and know that I'm going to get the benefits across the day. Now, it's not what you do is you get advice. If you feel that there are gaps in your nutrition, get some advice from a dietitian, a nutritionist, your pharmacist, naturopath, but you can certainly start by looking at an easy once a day or twice a day chewable version that's absorbed into your tummy because you're chewing it, so you don't swallow them, and then you get some results. So
3: totally.
6: It's a very simple philosophy. We've been admiring what benefits children have been having for years, and now there are adult versions.
3: That's what I was going to say. I've always loved gummies for kids because, you know, asking them to swallow a tablet that's, you know, double their fingernail.
6: But yours would have the perfect diet, surely.
5: The perfect what? Oh, no, no, definitely not. You know, they go through beige diet, they go through fussy eating.
3: I want chicken nuggets, I want chips, chips, I want pizza, pasta, more potato.
5: All the delicious stuff, right?
6: Okay. Yeah. So here's a way, and you'd be happy, you know, in your skills, you'd be happy to look at ways of just boosting or replacing
5: definitely
6: missing nutrients.
5: Yes, and they're just as effective as, you know, non-gummy supplements.
6: Yeah, it's just another way,
5: yes,
6: another version.
3: I love that these are available for adults now because I've been looking at all these gummies for children going, why do they get all the fun?
5: Totally. The coloured, fun, little bears, you know, now
3: delicious.
5: We get to do it.
6: Well, it's just another option. It's all it is.
5: Yes.
6: Very simple. But again, you get some advice.
5: Yes, absolutely.
3: Anyone in particular who should be taking the adult gummies?
6: Busy people, those who don't want to swallow stuff, those who just feel, I don't need something every day, I just need something for a couple of weeks, a month or whatever, away you go.
3: Okay, well, what we're talking about at adult gummies for discussion, in particular, Nature's Way, adult Vita gummies, metabolism and energy. Always read the label and follow the directions for use. 131873 is our number. We've got more on the way on the House of Wellness.
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3: Thank you so much to everyone who called through. 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
6: I need to let you both know. I need to lunching probably. I need to let you both know that Melinda Schneider is going on a The Way We Were tour. So this is Music and Times of Barbara Streisand. It's an 8-city tour. Starts on August 7 in Melbourne at the Hamer Hall. We'll be there. We'll be doing an outside broadcast for you, Melinda. Maybe.
3: Gerald's going to be front and centre.
6: Get on board. I'll be yodeling. August 7, Hamer Hall, Melbourne, for those in Melbourne, and then through to August 30 in Sydney.
3: If you missed our chat with Melinda at the start of the show or anything else, you can always catch up on the podcast, which will be out in mere minutes, and keep across the socials as well. Facebook, The House of Wellness Oz, and Wellness Australia for Instagram and TikTok. House of Wellness TV show, Tuesday night, they're going to have Olympic boxer Harry Garside joining them. Mossy is going to be on with Troy Cassar-Daly as well. What a performance. Geez, you want to make sure you go into the studio if you can. You've got to keep an eye on the socials to get tickets for that.
6: We've done it.
3: Oh, we've done it. We absolutely loved it. So make sure you are watching the House of Wellness TV show Tuesday nights, 9:30 on Channel 7 and 7 Plus, so you can catch up there. Sarah Pound, so great to have you back in the studio.
0: Loved being back.
3: We adore you. We will catch up with you again soon.
6: Bye.
0: Bye, guys.
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4: A possible shower today, 21 the top. With the 11 o'clock news, good morning, I'm Kerry Turner.
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4: The Prime Minister has publicly congratulated Delta Goodrum for her top five finish at Eurovision 2026 this morning. Australia has finished fourth behind Bulgaria, Israel and Romania. Anthony Albanese says Delta has cemented herself as a national star.
21: We're all cheering on, watching the coverage as the votes rolled in, and Delta Goodrum, I think, is someone who can be very, very proud of her efforts, and all Australians are proud.
4: A building in Humphreys Terrace at Kilkenny has gone up in flames. Just before 6 a.m, crews got the call, and on arrival they discovered the roof had already collapsed. Nicole Bradley from the MFS says structural damage to the building meant that firefighters needed to take a defensive approach.
22: Quick action from firefighters contained the fire to the building of origin within 20 minutes. Firefighters remain on scene extinguishing hotspots.
4: There have also been fires in Adelaide's south and north overnight. Senior Constable Daniel Isaacson says a bakery at Lonsdale has been targeted in a suspicious fire that started just before 8:30.
23: Significant damage has been caused to this property. Nobody was injured and there's no reports of anybody on the scene at the time. And crime scene investigators will be there later on to determine the cause of the fire.
4: Well, the cause of a house fire at Elizabeth Vale is yet to be determined. No one was injured in the Durden Road blaze, which started around 7 o'clock last night. A woman has lost her licence for 12 months and been reported for drink driving. Just before 5 this morning, police pulled over a Toyota sedan on Doctors Road at Hackham. The driver, a 33-year-old woman, allegedly blew 0.194, which is nearly four times the legal limit. A Qantas flight from Melbourne to Dallas has had to be diverted because of an unruly passenger. Brian Wilson reports the man faces charges and a lifetime flight ban.
1: QF21 was en route from Melbourne to Dallas, Texas, when halfway across the Pacific, a man allegedly became disruptive and aggressive. Several passengers assisted the crew restrain the person, who it's alleged also bit a crew member during the incident. The Boeing 787 diverted to Papeete in Tahiti, where authorities boarded the aircraft. The flight later continued the journey on to the USA.
4: And pressure is mounting on gaming giant Roblox after an Australian study exposed widespread predatory gambling mechanics targeting children. Researchers have found the platform is riddled with coercive patterns and fake discounts that would be illegal in a traditional supermarket. The federal government has put the platform on notice as regulators look into forcing mandatory classifications on millions of online games. Now turning to 5AA sport, and Carlton has had a 12-point win over the Western Bulldogs under caretaker coach Josh Fraser. Also yesterday, the Crows were big winners over North Melbourne, defeating the Kangaroos by 68 points, while Melbourne scored a 39-point win over Hawthorn. After 10 rounds, D's coach Stephen King has his side sitting fifth on the ladder.
0: In terms of daring to dream, I mean, I dare to dream that our players believe they can win every game they play in, and today was no different.
4: There are three games on today to wrap up the round. Essendon will take on Fremantle at the MCG. St Kilda and Richmond will meet at Marvel Stadium, and West Coast will play the Giants in Perth. And the Adelaide Thunderbirds will come up against the Melbourne Mavericks at the Entertainment Centre this afternoon. Let's check 5AA traffic.
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2: Slowing through West Beach at Dudley's Hill Road near Burbridge Road, down to 40 for outbound travellers around ongoing roadworks. The same too in Paradise at Gorge Road near Jan Street, also dropping to 40 in both directions. And to Hillier at Anglevale Road near Andrews Road, delays around works there too. Watch out for speed cameras at Perry Bar Road, Hallett Cove and Reed Avenue in Tranmere. 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Adelaide's most accurate traffic on 5AA.
4: To the 5AA forecast, a possible shower today, a top of 21. A possible shower tomorrow, 19. On Tuesday, showers easing, 19. And a shower or two on Wednesday, 20. Right now, it's 19 degrees on 5AA. Always Adelaide.
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9: And there goes the siren. A third consecutive win for the Crows. A 68-point margin. And they are starting to build their season nicely.
11: Oh, good morning, everyone. Can you believe what you saw last night? I am still pinching myself. Have they got their mojo back? The first 15 minutes, I walked out of the lounge room and said, I'm not watching this stuff. This is rubbish. That was the Crows. After that, goodness gracious me, what happened? You tell me, folks. 8223-0000 is our number. Oh, I slept beautifully last night. Tuggers, can you tell me what happened?
24: It's hard to know what the answers are, Cage, because where did they come from?
11: Well, did you see the first 10 or 15 minutes?
24: Sure
11: they
24: did.
11: Gave away free kick after free kick.
24: Mm-hmm.
11: I had a cup of coffee in my hand.
24: Yeah.
11: Almost threw it through the bloody window. And suddenly, someone waved a magic wand. And suddenly, it was good night, Dick. Then we, at the end of the game, have the Alistair Clarkin saying, it's the best football he's seen this year.
24: Well, maybe we don't need to say anything. Maybe we will leave it to Clarko straight off the top. This is what the opposition coach had to say.
25: They were very, very impressive. That second quarter was some of the best footy I've seen by a team for a long time. They marked everything. They kicked their goals. They tackled well. Their contest and pressure was outstanding. Their ability to use shape and use their teammates was first class. And sometimes you've got to just tip your lid to an opponent that was just too good. And they were in that second quarter.
11: Like, is he talking about the Crows there?
24: It's hard to believe. It's hard to believe we're in a round 10 and Adelaide hadn't produced football like that at all.
11: No.
24: Now, having said that, that's one of the record-breaking quarters of football that Adelaide have had in their entire history.
11: Correct.
24: But having said that, we've seen blasts of it in the past in 2025 where Adelaide just completely dominate games of football, especially at Adelaide Oval. That's a ground that they made a fortress last year for a reason. They play fast, intimidating footy that with high pressure. And that second quarter, it was almost like, wow, there it is. Where's that been for 10 weeks?
11: Well, what were you thinking when you saw the first 10 or 15 minutes of the game? What were you thinking?
24: Well, when North had 8 inside 50s to start the game.
11: They by, what, 3 goals?
24: And kicked the first 6 scores.
11: Yeah.
24: Adelaide looked like a shell of anything that they'd ever been in the past.
11: I said, here we go again.
24: And you start to wonder, is this team really up to it? Is this team actually going to be able to match the expectations put upon them, which had been a challenge for the Crows for the last few years? There's always expectation, and then they would never actually rise to it. And this game against North Melbourne, I reckon there were a lot of people going into it a bit nervous, thinking North could actually be a team that could knock off Adelaide.
11: I was the dopey one who said that yesterday morning on the sports show with the Stud. I said, Stud, this is a danger game.
24: I didn't think it was a danger game. I thought Adelaide could straight up lose that game because North are a very good side.
11: Well, the first 15 minutes, I thought it again.
24: But they were lucky to be in front at quarter time. Is that a fair assumption?
11: Oh,
24: Adelaide?
11: What?
24: Lucky to be in front. They just took their chances. Thankfully, they had good scoring efficiency when they went forward. No Thilthorpe. No techs, and they produce a 20-goal game and demolish North. It's their biggest win of the year, but 68 points. It could have been a lot more. It could have been 100.
11: Oh, it was quite incredible. You see a lot of footy in your time, but to see that turnaround where it was glaringly, I said, here we go again. First quarter, we're going to get smashed. Yeah. And then suddenly someone waves a magic wand, and it turns around, but you're right. No Walker, no Thilthorpe. Now there's a headache for the selectors. Do they bring... Well, Thilthorpe will definitely come back if his back's okay. Will they give Tex another week when they go to Tasmania and play Hawthorn Thursday night? But it's a good pleasure.
24: It is.
11: And honestly, Tuggers, if they could continue playing football like that, they are well and truly back in the hunt.
24: Well, you tell us. 822-3-0-0-0. We've got the lines open today for the Sunday Roast. Have Adelaide rediscovered their mojo?
11: Correct.
24: Are they...
11: Come back.
24: Yep.
11: If his back's okay. Will they give Tex another week when they go to Tasmania and play Hawthorn Thursday night? But it's a good pleasure.
24: It is.
11: And honestly, Tuggers, if they could continue playing football like that, they are well and

0: That's no. just North Melbourne?
1: No, I think that would be an unfair assessment, really. Mm. But you raise a good point.
0: Can you say what Ian says on the text line here? Guys, what? Some perspective. Adelaide played one good quarter. The second half was even.
1: Oh, rubbish. Who said that?
0: Ian?
1: Well, we were in total control. You just heard Clarkson say exactly the same thing.
0: But was it just one quarter of football? So Adelaide won by 68 points, and the second quarter difference was 62.
1: Well, was
0: it one quarter that decided the game? Yes, well, in reality, yes.
1: That turned it around. That's when it turned around.
0: Well, they controlled it from there.
1: Exactly. It was played on their terms. Mm. Look, I just hope their mojo is back, because as we saw last night, when they play like they play, they're great to watch.
0: Mm. Here's Matthew Nicks speaking about the quality of football.
2: We knew we were coming up against a side that were playing really strong brand of footy in North. So we knew what was coming. So to get the game where we got it and get back to some of the things we value most and actually, you know, be clean with the ball and punch back at the oppo, and we couldn't be more pleased. And to hear from our opposition to say they thought it was the best is another compliment that...
0: Mm, absolutely right. So Adelaide made a few changes. Their midfield looked a little stronger with the players they put in there.
1: Surely now they've got to start Dawson and Rankin in the middle.
0: And they
1: surely.
0: Did. And they did with Berry. So that was their starting three. And I love that.
1: Well, Berry's tough and hard and has a crack. Rankin's skillful. Dawson's a beautiful kick.
0: And Curtin went to the wing.
1: Yeah.
0: I'll tell you what, that was a great thing to see. Dan Curtin playing on the wing. Some of the contested marks, some of the body work, and he just shoved his opponents out of the way. Marked him like he was wearing gloves. The guy was comfortable there. He looked back, so that was great to see Dan Curtin in a real positive light. Isaac coming to halfback was bad either. That looked very good. And although he's walked away with a bit of a hamstring concern, they'll watch that during the week, whether he gets up for Thursday. Geez, that was a really good look to see Isaac coming off halfback.
1: Unbelievable.
0: Have your say. 8223-0000 is our number. Nick's at Coromandel Valley. How are you, Nick?
3: Good morning, my friends. Say, gee, Kevin.
1: Kevin. You can call me whatever you want this morning, Nick. I don't give a continental head.
3: You know, I love you, sir, KG. Listen, guys, anybody could have beat North Melbourne yesterday, man. Anybody could have beat them, even the girls' team.
0: Oh.
1: No, Nick. Look, I respect your thoughts there. But, Nick, they took that game right away from North Melbourne after the first. I agree with you, the first 15 minutes, I said, here we go again. We're going to get smashed in the first quarter. But to the side's credit, they lifted so many notches and were in complete control, Nick, of that game.
3: I know, I watch it. Listen, what I rang for, please, Kinder, I love footy, mate. As I said before, I play soccer. I referee soccer for 34 years.
1: Yep.
3: I'm life member. My kids and my grandkids, they all play the sport.
1: Yep.
3: But any of you guys attending the meeting what they're doing for the football?
1: What? I didn't quite catch that.
0: Go again.
3: You're going to the AFL meetings, and if you
0: the meetings.
1: No. I don't get involved in the AFL. It's above my head, Nick. I'm only a working boy.
3: What I wanted to do? We're getting too many injuries. I said that to you before.
1: Yeah, you have. But
0: high speed game, you're getting it more.
1: Yeah,
0: of that, aren't we?
1: And it's body contact, Nick. It's bound to happen. Concussion is a blot on our game. They're working on that. But Nick, we're always going to have injuries when we got a game like Aussie Rules.
3: I know it's a meant guy, man. Yeah. But sometimes you can see clearly they're going for the opposition player where the ball is not even near. I think what they need to do is caution, like in soccer.
1: Oh, yep.
3: Second time, send off.
1: Yep.
3: Penalize the player for 2 weeks and penalize the team.
1: Yeah.
3: Because they lose one of the players.
1: Nick, I don't like the send off rule in AFL football. I just think that's too tough a call for goodness sake.
0: I agree with
1: but
0: that.
1: But I love
0: coach.
1: Your passion, Nick. I love your passion.
0: Totally. The two sports are allowed to be different.
1: Yeah, they are.
0: 15 after 11. Let's go to Neil at North Haven. G'day, Neil.
4: Hi, Sam and Katie.
3: at

0: great game yesterday.
1: Can you believe it? Can you believe it?
0: I was at the game and it looked like a different team. The Magic came the second quarter, 10 goals. And Fogarty and Toby Murray played well.
1: Yep, they did.
0: The whole team played well.
1: Neil, can you, sitting back now reflecting on that yesterday, you see the first 15 minutes, then you saw what happened after that. It was just an enormous turnaround, what they did.
0: That's right.
1: And I'm glad you mentioned Fogarty as Tuggers,
2: yep.
1: as Neil has, because I thought he attacked the ball yesterday with a lot more aggression.
2: He did.
1: That's what I want to see from Fogarty.
2: He needed to.
1: And when he does that, he looks so much better.
2: Yeah. So the game wasn't actually built for the talls yesterday either.
1: No.
2: Good conditions, which helped.
1: Yep.
2: But it was not a day for Nick Murray, McAndrew and Fogarty. They kicked 6 goals between them out of the 20. It was the smalls that got involved. And for me, this is what makes the question for next Thursday really interesting.
1: You tell
2: what does the formation look like with talls versus smalls in Tassie, which is going to favour smalls even more? Remember last year, I reckon Tex, Fog and Thilthorpe all played against the Hawks, hardly at any influence on the match.
1: Mm.
2: And because of those cold, dewy-like conditions in Tassie, it's not built for lead-up forwards. So what are they going to do? Is Fogarty going to stay as the main man? Is Thilthorpe and Tex going to...
1: Will you tell me?
2: Well,
1: what would you do? The problem is
2: here with Toby Murray, right? He's actually starting to find some form slash second ruck.
1: No doubt.
2: So do they keep McAndrew playing and Toby Murray playing, which then somewhat keeps Thilthorpe out of the team and Tex out of the team.
1: No, Thilthorpe's he's in.
2: So how do you do it? That's the question. How do you get Thilthorpe back into the team and keep Toby Murray and keep Fogg and keep McAndrew? Does McAndrew have a rest?
1: No.
2: Is that a big year? He's playing very brilliant football too.
1: He kicked a couple of goals as well.
2: These are the questions that Adelaide are going to have to debate this week.
1: But how do you
2: keep it?
1: But it's a good position to be in.
2: Great position.
1: But they've got to get it right. They've got to leave Dawson and Rankin in the guts. Let Rochelle run around half forward and kick the goals.
2: Mm.
1: Thilthorpe's got to come back.
2: It's an amazing, tough debate right now. How do they fit them all in without it overblowing the balance they've got? Because it looks good. The balance looks good.
1: Well, at least it's a good problem they've got, isn't it?
2: Exactly right. 8223000. Tell us a solution you might have for the Crows who will be scratching their heads at the selection table this week. And Port Adelaide supporters, we can talk about you soon as well, because Friday night a loss, but where's it all going wrong? And the state team, we're going to talk about the state game yesterday.
1: I'm hot on that.
2: Let's discover that next.
1: I'm not happy at all about what I'm seeing about our state football.
2: More of your calls next. 8223 0000. Join in the chat. It's 18 after 11 on the roast.
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3: This is the Sunday Roast. KG and Sam Tugwell. Talking Adelaide sport.
15: Yeah, it's not about personnel so much ahead of the ball. When we get our game going like that, it's a combination. Obviously, it's 18 players working together. But we found a contest at a different level, and I'd be probably pushing that on. Our mids, I thought, were great today. Their work rate both ways, their work rate around stoppages we spoke about. Our backs have always been pretty solid with the defensive part. I thought they added it a little bit more today when it came to our, you know, that explode off intercept and actually being able to use the ball. You mentioned it, like, a little bit more by hand today, but we earned the right to do it. So that changes the way you take the ball into your forward half.
2: 22 after 11, we earned the right to play that way. Matthew Nicks speaking on the back of the Crows' 6th win of the season. They're now 8th on the ladder. They boosted themselves 13 percentage points yesterday to 109.
1: Enormous, that boost.
2: So big result for the Crows. Have you say 8223 0000 is our number. Couple of text messages we'll get to before we talk about the state game yesterday. Tom says Dawson and Patrick Cripps are the same player. Patrick starts in the middle, and that's to your point, Dawson should as well. Tim says, I changed my tip on the bus on the way to the game yesterday to North Melbourne. Couldn't believe the second quarter. The transition was on. The skills were great. No fumbling. Kick goals out of the you-know-what. Now we're the same ledger as last year. 6-4,
1: well,
2: go the
1: Crows. You tell me, how does that happen? I was exactly the same. I walked out of the dining room and said to my mate and Sally, I'm not watching. I'm not coming back. Daddy, come and grab me.
2: Philip goes, Crows beat up on the lower teams. Their record against the contenders is poor. We'll find out in coming weeks. I reckon I sit in that basket with Phil. I reckon that's where I sit. It was impressive. It was a great quarter. It was back to the Crows' best. I just hope it instills the confidence and belief in themselves that they can still do what they did last year, because I reckon that final series really did dent the confidence. They went into a defensive mindset and strategy style this first 10 weeks of the season. It hasn't looked the same at all through any game.
1: No, it
2: didn't. But when they're left to play with freedom and pace like that, we've seen them in 5-10-minute patches during other games where they've won. That yesterday, that's the best of the Crows. Let's hope that they see that and go, let's use that as a source of inspiration for teams to come.
1: Well,
2: because it's going to get tougher.
1: But they proved yesterday that they can do it. Now, I know North Melbourne are not a top side, but they've improved enormously this year.
2: Correct.
1: And it was the way they beat them.
2: That's right. The pressure
1: the way
2: was up.
1: They started was terrible. Then to turn it around, and the way they beat North Melbourne, they just blew them completely out of the water. Now, if they can regain that, they'll frighten the life out of the competition.
2: Well, look at this. So disposals. This is the second quarter. Disposals. Yeah. North had 43. Adelaide had 117.
1: Well, there you go.
2: It's ridiculous. The pressure number, which is the average pressure for good pressure, is about 180.
1: This is what I like.
2: Adelaide was 254.
1: Mm.
2: 250. I don't think I've seen a number of 250 plus in my lifetime.
1: I've never seen it like that either.
2: That's remarkable. Marks, 37-5.
1: Mm.
2: They just controlled the game. They had great tackling pressure, 31-14.
1: Mm.
2: They doubled the contested possession rate. Their kicking efficiency was 73% to North's 30.
1: They controlled it.
2: The Adelaide control, and they don't need to do it all game, but they need a lot of that control in games of footy against the best teams now. So when Phillip says, let's see what the next few weeks have to come, Hawthorn is the most perfect matchup. On the road, now you get to test yourself against the best.
1: We've got three tough games now, and we've got, Hawthorn, Geelong and Western Bulldogs, which I said Saturday morning with Studley.
2: Mm.
1: Had they lost to North Melbourne yesterday, that would have been a real critical blow.
2: Absolutely.
1: But it was the way they won. Surely now they know how they do it and why they want to do it.
2: So Greg's text in. This is to our selection debacle.
1: Yeah.
2: Guys, the team must stay like it is for Thursday night. Thilthorpe will have to wait one more week.
1: I say this clearly. If he's fit, and that's the key issue here, if he's fit, he plays. He's our gun forward.
2: In whose place?
1: Well, probably Murray.
2: Toby Murray would get kicked out.
1: Well, I know it seems harsh.
2: No, for the balance of the team, that's the call.
1: We're talking about Thilthorpe. Mm. Now, Tex is another situation. You give him another week, it's a hammy. But Thilthorpe, as we know, if he's on song, playing his best footy, he's an All-Australian. And he's built like
2: a black and white decision, Murray for Thilthorpe, perfect with me.
1: Yep.
2: But Thilthorpe has to ruck. And that's the one thing they don't want to do with him at the minute.
1: No.
2: So that's where it gets a little murky.
1: Why do you say he's got to ruck?
2: Well, that's the role.
1: No.
2: Who rucks with McAndrew then?
1: Well, whatever.
2: No. You can't say whoever. Well, someone has to be the backup ruck.
1: Primarily, Thilthorpe is our best forward. No question.
2: But when McAndrew's off for the 20-30% of the game, who rucks?
1: I don't care.
2: That's the role. So that's the big question mark. And I want to see Thilthorpe ruck. So I'd like to see him go in for Toby Murray.
1: Yeah.
2: Let's see what Chris just quickly on the text. Tuggers, why did the Crows have to earn the right? Just play that way. Fair shout.
1: Oh, it's a good shout.
2: Absolutely, Chris. I'd like to think that that's the case. They should go out and play that way. 8223-0000. Now, this is going to pick at something that you're frustrated with as we go to Marlston. Hi, Peter.
16: Hello. KG,
1: yep.
16: Why was the Melk allowed to arrest Lockie Hosey and Liam McBean? They were the difference between us winning and losing.
1: Well,
16: now, they'll surely play next week at the Bay when they play the Crows. I think that's unfair, KG.
1: Well, I'm saying to you, our reputation at state football now has taken a huge hammering.
2: So we've lost.
1: And I'm filthy that we've seen 10 players that played in the game against Victoria not be available for injuries or whatever, and I'm starting to worry whether we're taking state football, which is the pride of South Australia, seriously enough, or are clubs saying, oh no, player X is not 100% right. If that's the case, I'm filthy.
2: What do you think about that, Pete?
16: Yeah, one other thing quickly. I'm on Richmond Road and it's very noisy. Who starts favourite Port Carlton next week?
2: Port Adelaide. Port later at home. Port.
16: Yeah, but Carlton have been good against Brisbane and Frio prior to last night's win.
1: It's
16: no surprise to me.
1: No, I'd go for Port.
2: Yep. I still pick Port.
1: Yep, no doubt.
2: They've been too flimsy this year, Carlton. And, gee, that was a big win for them last night. What does that say about that club if they're winning
1: Michael Voss
2: with
1: gets
2: the new coach?
1: The chop and they win their next game. How often have we seen that?
2: How would Vossie be feeling?
1: Well, if I was Vossie, I'd be filthy.
2: Mm.
1: You know,
2: a playing group can play.
1: Well, why haven't they produced that?
2: Interesting.
1: Under
2: Interesting.
1: Vossie.
2: So the state team down by 6 goals to WA yesterday, second year in a row now. Question before we go to the break, because Bo Thomas, who won the Foss Williams medal, is going to join us next here on the show. There was a question here on the text line from Wally saying, guys, do you think the Sample has lost the title of best comp outside the AFL?
1: Well, it's wobbly now. It's got the wobbles.
2: And doesn't that, help that we that don't put the best team on
1: angry.
2: The park. Doesn't help that we don't put the best team on the park.
1: Well,
2: it doesn't mean we're not the second best comp outside the
1: Tuggers, AFL. Tuggers, if you're going to play it, you pick your best side. You don't make excuses to rest players.
2: I don't disagree with you, but the question still stands.
1: What?
2: Does the Sample lose the title of best comp out the AFL?
1: I've answered it. They got the wobbles.
2: The Sample as a league or the team, the state team?
1: No.
2: He's asking the Sample as a competition.
1: Well, it does. It reflects on the Sample. That was
2: I don't think that's the same question. I think the state team...
1: No,
2: that's a different... That's a completely different conversation.
1: Will you pick your...
2: That represents the league, but doesn't mean the league's worse. Still got some of the best players in the country playing in the Sample.
1: They've lost their last six.
2: Point being, state team.
1: And well, that represents my state.
2: Of course it does. Does it mean the league's bad?
1: Well, it doesn't give it a rap.
2: Doesn't help when the 10 players are out.
1: Well, that's...
2: Have your say. 8-2-2-3-0-0-0. It is a passion point, our state team, and they lost yesterday to the Waffle in Perth. So we're going to speak to Bo Thomas next, find out where it all went wrong. Let's check traffic.
17: Flowing through Tapleys Hill Road near Burbridge Road in West Beach, down to 40 for outbound travellers. Around Plimpton at Marion Road near Glengull Terrace, also down to 40 in both directions around ongoing works. And watch out for speed cameras across the day at McGill Road, McGill, Main South Road, Old Nalunga, Majors Road, O'Halloran Hill, and Roy Terrace in Christie Beach. 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
35: This is the Sunday Roast. KG and Sam Tugwell talking Adelaide sport.
36: Low ball, front position important here. Ball was partially smothered, kicking around the body. Bo Thomas, can he get a user-friendly bounce? He can! Oh, that's some sort of finish, and Bo Thomas has kicked his third.
2: At 25-12 here on the Sunday Roast, that is one of the few highlights for South Australia yesterday. Our Foss Williams medalist Bo Thomas with three goals on the day as SA went down to the Waffle by 36 points.
1: Got smashed.
2: And handed the Hayden Bunton Jr. Cup back to the Waffle for another year. Second loss in a row to them. And so we have the Foss Williams medalist on the line now. Bo, thanks for joining us from Perth. How are you?
0: Yeah, good, thanks. No, thanks for having me.
2: Well, how'd you enjoy it? It was your debut game in the state team and you get to pull on the state jumper the very first time before we get into the game.
1: That's a good question.
2: How about the positive experience and memories you get from that?
0: Yeah, obviously really huge honour to be able to play for SA. Grateful for the opportunity from the Sandful.
1: And Bo, to kick the first goal, how special was that, my son?
0: I was just hoping it went through the big sticks gave a little bit once it did.
2: Mate, when you go out there and you get to represent your state and the nerves must kick in, don't they? How was it for you to be able to step out there and be a part of what is great history for South Australian football?
0: I think a big thing for us is embrace challenge, and it was obviously a huge challenge to play against the best from WA, and I just wanted to go out there and give it a red hot crack.
2: And preparation, you get to fly over to Perth with the team and have a great camaraderie with the boys who are usually your enemies during the week, but a lot of them become your teammates. So what is that like to be able to put yourself in amongst the state group and play with a unique vibe and unique group of players?
0: Yeah, very different, obviously, being on the same team as some of them blokes, but it was good to get to know them, and the standard at training was really high, so it's quite enjoyable.
1: Bo, where have you played mainly for the Bulldogs? Is it full forward?
0: Mm-hmm. Mostly forward and then pinch hitting in the ruck when they need me to.
1: How tall are you?
0: 193 centimetres.
2: Big fella.
1: Big fella. I saw him yesterday.
2: Well, you got to share the forward line with Aiden Grace, so that's a nice familiarity for yourself, a teammate of yours.
0: Yeah. He's been unreal for me, working alongside him, and, we get along really well and work well together. So.
2: Well, look, it wasn't a great day for the state team in the end. If we get into the game, 36-point loss. Where did you identify that the team just wasn't able to match with WA?
0: Their ball movement was really good. Like we spent a lot of the day just defending, and when you gas from that, makes it a lot harder to attack. So. They were very well connected and moved the ball really well.
1: And Bo, their midfield, I watched the game, and their midfield was sort of in control for most of the day. So when you got the opposition controlling the midfield, that makes life a little bit tough.
0: Yeah, I think we got done pretty poorly in the centre bounce, and that obviously makes it pretty hard to get going.
1: Exactly.
2: What's cohesion like with the guys when you have to play in a system you probably haven't played before, a new coach as well with Marty Matner? What's it like to be a player amongst a new system?
0: It's a bit different, but we all sort of just worked it out as we went. We only had three trainings before we played, so just sort of just go out there, have a bit of fun, work it out as you go.
2: There's a lot of changes as well from what we'd seen in the VFL game, and then from last year, of course, you were one of those who got to be a rewarded for that because of the outs. But does that change how the team sort of goes about it at training and has to sort of relearn and re-emphasise maybe a lot of things?
0: Yeah, there was a bit of learning with new structure and just how we wanted to set up. And then obviously going into the ruck in the second half, I hadn't really done any... hit out stuff with the boys. I was sort of just learning that during the game. But everyone's at a high level, so you just get going as you move through it.
1: And to win the Foss Williams medal, that would have been a huge honour when you heard your name sing out.
0: Yeah, unbelievable. I've lost words, to be honest. But great. Great achievement, and pretty proud.
2: Well, you're a young lad still, only, 21 years of age, so there's plenty of experience around you. Is there anyone you spoke to during the week that you took a little tips off?
0: Yeah, Nathan Bassett, he was really good. He was our forwards coach. So it was good to get to chat to him a little bit. And then, yeah, just working alongside some good forwards that usually they're at the other end of the field.
1: Yeah, exactly right.
2: Well, good stuff, mate.
1: Yeah, well done.
2: Congratulations
1: well
2: as
1: done,
2: well
1: Bo.
2: On the Foss Williams medal, and that's something you get to keep forever, and you're in the record books for it.
1: Good on you, Bo.
0: Yeah, no, thanks, guys. Really appreciate it.
2: That's Let's hope right, we see you in State Jumper yet again. Bo Thomas from the Central Districts Footy Club.
1: He was their best player. Oh, I saw most of the game, and, gee, he kicked that 5 minutes in. He kicked the goal.
2: Yeah,
1: I thought, here we go.
2: Got us off to a good start.
1: Here we go.
2: A text here from Darren Seaford saying, Ken, I watched the state game yesterday in WA. We didn't lose due to lack of Glenelg forwards as our midfield got smashed. We chased jumpers for the first three quarters.
1: Yes.
2: I'm a Nord supporter and have noticed the skills of younger players coming up, especially ability to kick to advantage and for goal, have dropped too much. It cost my club a prelim final last year. WA were faster, physically bigger bodies, yep. breaking tackles,
1: yep.
2: and we're a lot better at kicking to advantage. We need Matty Doldig to explain the drop-off for youth development and state team results of late. Darren, I will take that up, and tomorrow night, Matt Panos and myself do the sample show
1: yep.
2: on 5AA. We'll put a call out to Matty Doldig and see if there's some answers we can get from the state.
1: You've got to ask him, 10 players that played against Victoria didn't play for injuries or personal reasons. Now, I won't cop that.
2: That goes against the integrity of the state team,
1: well,
2: doesn't it?
1: It's my state, and they will always be known as the second best competition.
2: Mm.
1: If we keep fiddling around with it and don't take it seriously enough, we lose that, and I'm hot on that.
2: Yep. Totally agree. What's the point of doing it if we're just going to hold players
1: out? Don't bloody do it.
2: Time for more of your calls, 8223-0000. Get involved with us. John's at Oaklands Park. Hi, John.
3: Good morning. How are you guys?
2: We're
3: Ken, I'm inclined to agree with you. We're, you know, when players drop out like they did. And I'll tell you something else that happened yesterday, and it's to do with the AFL. I didn't watch the state game, but because I was still interested to see how the Crows went,
1: yep.
3: and that actually ran against.
1: Oh, I know.
2: Yes.
3: And to me, that was poor bloody television, as far as I was mm-hmm. concerned, because of the delay for the televising of the Crows game.
2: Mm.
3: Of course, naturally, I knew what the scores were because I listened on the radio, but I still wanted to, you know, have a
1: watch.
2: Yeah.
3: Yeah. You know, but this state thing—it is a reflection on the state, and 10 players dropping out. Well, you know,
1: John, 1, 2, 3, but not 10. 10 players. I'm being cynical, but I hope that the clubs aren't saying to Matt Doldig or the sample, this player, that player's injured. I hope that's not the case. I really do.
2: Thank you, John. Appreciate your call on that.
1: Good call.
2: This one from Jack on the text saying one state game a year is enough, not two.
1: Well, you play WA and Victoria. That's always been the case.
2: Mm.
1: Always been the case.
2: Well, only just recently.
1: A long time ago,
2: probably more so. This one from Steve on the text. Good morning, guys. Regarding our SA team having 10 of the best players unavailable, do we know if WA also had a number of their best players unavailable?
1: I don't think so.
2: Don't know?
1: I don't know, but I don't think so. That would have been mentioned. When the state side was named and I found out there were 10 players that weren't going to play against WA from the Victorian game, I knew something wasn't right.
2: Radar in Golden Grove. G'day, mate.
4: How are you, boys? Good to talk to you.
2: You too.
4: So you're indicating the care factor with state games may not be great. Can I build it a bit further, please?
2: Sure.
1: Yep.
4: We'll forget about the state team. Let's go to the SANFL teams. A young fella, won't name the club, but he's not in the eastern suburbs or out north, I know, and he plays league footy on $400 a game. Now, I do not know what the average SANFL player gets, but if you're playing SANFL on $400 a game, and you don't aspire to be an SAFL footballer or AFL footballer, you can probably go to the amateurs and get paid slightly more than that.
1: Well, you can go to some of the country clubs and get more than that, I would have thought.
4: You can go to a club in New South Wales that starts with BA and get $1,830
1: a game.
2: But if they are playing Sandful footy, they're committed to the Sandful competition for less money. So wouldn't that fly in the face of the argument?
4: Well, yeah, but I'm also saying maybe there are people who are happy to play club footy on the same money or more footy because they don't aspire to get to a higher level with their footy career.
2: Sure.
1: Yeah.
4: Go
1: on.
4: Sorry. No, you go
1: no.
4: first.
1: No, you won't
2: go. You know, it's...
4: You go first. No, it's a beauty before age, you guys. You go first.
1: There's no contest there.
2: No, happy for you to make another point, Radar. Yeah. Go for it.
4: My second point is you've been talking about the Port Carlton game next week, and at this stage I'll be picking Port with no confidence. Well, I'm a Hawthorn supporter. I'll declare it now. If the Crows don't win by a minimum of 30 points, I'll be terribly shocked.
2: Are you
4: serious?
2: Reason
4: being?
2: Why?
4: I'm deadly serious. Hawthorn have two great ruckmen. They don't have the best midfield around, but they have great runners both ends of the ground. But the one thing they lack is they lack key defenders. Barras is out 3 or 4 weeks.
1: Yep.
4: And up the other end of the ground, you've got Gunston, who's a gun. He's out for a period of time. And I think Deer's out as well. So I wouldn't be complaining about who's going to be the tall forwards for the Crows. I'd be extremely concerned. If you don't want to pick Bill Thorpe for the Crows, can he please play for Hawthorn?
1: No. In a word, no. Right.
4: Because I believe, at the start of the year, I thought Hawthorn would finish above the Crows. I still don't think the Crows would make the top four. Somebody mentioned about half an hour ago, their form against the sides above them is not great. I accept that totally. The next 3 weeks important.
2: Mm-hmm.
4: At the moment, I'm saying if the Crows keep going and Hawthorn don't get Gunston, Barras, Deer back, and I'm not a fan of Mitch Lewis.
2: Deer played yesterday.
4: I'd fish around for him and try and get rid of him if they could get a suitable player to come in. Yeah, I think the Crows will win quite convincingly. Apart from that, have a good day and go to the Golden Grove Footy Club. You lost their first game in A1 yesterday. Not happy.
1: Good on your radar. Radar, thank you. It'll be a tough game Thursday night. It's down in Tasmania. And I rate Hawthorn. They were beaten at the weekend, which was a bit of a surprise.
2: Absolutely. Well, I don't think Adelaide can beat them by 5 goals in 10.
1: No, mate, just beat them. I don't give a Continental with it 1 point, 2 points, or 5 goals.
2: I agree with you
1: there. Just get the 4 points.
2: Just before we get... actually, no, we will. We'll take another call before the break. Amadio from West Croydon. G'day, mate.
5: G'day, boys. How are you?
1: Good, thank you. Great.
5: Just a couple of comments on the State of Origin, which leads into the AFL State of Origin. The reason why coaches are apprehensive of releasing players, especially when the AFL plays their State of Origin through the season, is because of that fear of injury to star players.
1: Yep.
5: Now, I know that these star players want to play and they'll play with their heart on, you know, for the state. But an idea that I think would be work better is at the end of the season, when, you know, how they got that bye round before the final?
1: Yep.
2: Mm-hmm.
5: Play the State of Origin on that week, but it doesn't include players that are actually playing in the final. That way, if you do have a State of Origin, it'll give them 6 months should any injuries occur. That way, it fills up that week, and you can't tell me you won't get a minimum of 70,000, 80,000 at the MCG for a State of Origin.
2: Did you say the week before the finals or the week before the grand final?
5: The week before the grand final, I believe. Have they changed it?
2: The only problem, no. Well, if you did a break there, that'd be very Super Bowl-like, where they try to get the concussions out of the way and then they all that sort of stuff so players can be fit and ready for the grand final. But the problem with that is you're 4 weeks removed from the end of season for clubs like Essendon, Carlton, Richmond. Yep. They're now on holidays, so they're off in Europe.
1: Yeah.
2: They're not sticking around for 4 weeks to find if they're getting picked in the state team. That's the only downfall of that. But I've thought about that in the past, Amadio. I would like to see the grand final week prior to that, between the prelim and grand final, that week used as some sort of exciting event for the AFL.
1: But
2: it's tough to do that.
1: But just respect If you're going to play state football, you're going to play state footy.
2: 8223 0000 is our number. If you want to get involved, you can. We've still got some time before the end of the show for your thoughts. It's 10 to 12.
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15: Well, I love playing football up here and I love what it does for the community. From a selfish point of view with us as a football club, with what Santos is doing for the Power Cup and us getting up here and getting in front of the locals has been fantastic. The boys have loved it. We've loved the experience and I don't see any problem with playing footy up here.
2: Josh Card, 7 minutes to 12.
1: I like his attitude.
2: Up in Darwin?
1: Oh, yeah, conditions would have been difficult for them. Tough exercise. But I like his attitude towards it. He's saying, look, he's looked at the positive side, and I think that's great, honest.
2: I absolutely agree with that. Absolutely. They mightn't have won. And to be honest, it's a fair ask to have to go up to Darwin and play the Gold Coast, who play it so well year in, year out. They haven't lost up there for the last 10.
1: Can I ask you a question? I asked the same question to Studley.
2: Yeah.
1: Have Port Adelaide improved under Josh Carr? Now, Studley said no. He didn't think they had, which I'm very respectful for. But do you agree with that?
2: Well, let me put it this way. Port Adelaide have had to take two steps back to try and take three steps forward.
1: Yep.
2: It's a lot of change with a team that is very young and inexperienced for it to progress quickly.
1: Correct.
2: So the change is going to take a lot of time. What we're seeing is they've taken their two steps back. They've dropped and delisted a lot of experienced players. Mm. So I think it's 1,300 games that have been dropped off the list in the last two seasons. Josh has wiped that. He's starting with a fresh young list. He's recruiting what he wants now, and the game plan's taking shape. It's not for the better yet, but it will be. Yeah. So it's a slow burn.
1: You're seeing
2: the structure starting to form, but you're not going to get wins. And there's not an expectation that they should win every week yet, but they're getting close in some, and that's... Well, they're honourable losses, not that we like that.
1: What did they lose? Three or four by less than a goal?
2: Four this year by less than a goal.
1: Less than a goal.
2: And no team has done that other than one in the last 60, 70 years.
1: But Studley raised a good point when I threw that at him. He said, well, but KG, if you look at the stats, they go inside 50 a lot of times, but don't use the ball well. Yeah.
2: So they're learning a new style. And it's coming together, but it's going to take time.
1: Yeah.
2: And there's no expectation they should win, albeit Port Adelaide people always expect to win. The fact that they're getting close, I think, hurts it more because they think they can and they're putting themselves in positions
1: Very
2: where they can.
1: Very good point, Tuggers. Answered beautifully.
2: Let's read a couple of texts because the passion's been around the state game before we go. This one from Daniel at Tarlambin saying, simple fix for players that won't play the state game, they don't play for their club the following week.
1: I like that.
2: Unless they're verified injured.
1: I like that. That should come into vogue. If you're going to play state football, respect it.
2: So the Glenelg
1: boys... you're playing it for your state.
2: The Glenelg boys wouldn't be available for the Crows game at home next week.
1: No.
2: By that measure.
1: Exactly. Or whoever it is.
2: Or any of it. That's right. I think the Glenelg guys just stand out a bit more because they're very senior. One of them's the captain. This one from... Jeremy, a mad Sandfall fan. One state game a year is enough. WA 1 year, Victoria the next. It's obvious the players don't want to play two.
1: Well, I don't know whether the players don't want to, but I don't mind that. But state football should be retained, no doubt about it, and play WA this year and play Victoria next year. I'm not against that.
2: We'll put that to Matt Doherty if we get him on the Sandfall show tomorrow night.
1: That's a good question, but a very good text.
2: Is it the clubs that are trying to hold these players back?
1: I don't know.
2: Well, let's find out.
1: I would think the players would want to play state football and wear that beautiful red jumper of South Australia. I would think that. I'm not sure I'm right in saying that.
2: Well, Corey Lyons, we spoke to last week. Now, he played... He said he wants to have continuity of games. You would think that most players would want to keep playing week in, week out instead of stop, start,
1: mm-hmm.
2: and have fortnights off at a time. So if he was in the squad and he put his hand up because he wants to play, he would be happy to play. So maybe the clubs are holding him back.
1: Well, if they
2: are... That's just one player.
1: If they are, that's absolutely... A no-no.
2: All right. We have reached the end of the show. Wish we had more time.
1: God,
2: but
1: I was
2: it's
1: enjoying
2: been
1: that.
2: Filled with plenty of passion and energy.
1: Oh, yeah. What about the Crows? Gee. Now, we're going to find out whether they've got their mojo back in the next 3 weeks. Hawthorn, Western Bulldogs, Geelong.
2: Big week of footy coming up. The Hawks and Crows Thursday night. Port Adelaide on the Saturday night against Carlton at home. Thank you so much for joining us, everybody. It's been a lot of fun.
1: I've loved the Tuggers. You've carried me again.
2: On your cage.
1: I'm an old man.
2: 5-8 footy next after the midday news. Have a good
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23: Firefighters have taken 20 minutes to bring a blaze at Kilkenny under control. Just before 6 this morning, they were called to Humphreys Terrace, where the building was well alight when they got there and the roof had already collapsed. There have also been fires south and north of the city, which crime scene investigators will be looking into today. At Lonsdale, a bakery has suffered significant damage after it went up in flames just before 8:30 last night. That blaze is being treated as suspicious. While at Elizabeth Vale, there's been a house fire on Durden Road. There are no reports of any injuries. A teenager is one of two people arrested after a disturbance in a Regency Park car park. Senior Constable Daniel Isaacson says just after 10 last night, police responded to reports of men acting aggressively in the car park area.
25: Patrols quickly attended and located three suspects in the vicinity, but they fled on foot. However, we arrested a 34-year-old man from St. Mary's and a 17-year-old boy from Ingle Farm for fighting in a public place and resisting arrest.
23: A drink driver has been caught at Hackham. Police stopped a Toyota sedan on Doctors Road around 5 this morning. The driver, a 33-year-old woman, was breath tested and allegedly blew 0.194, which is nearly four times the legal limit. She has lost her licence for a year and will face court at a later date. A new study has warned millions of young children are being systematically scammed on internet gaming platform Roblox. Toby Goff explains.
26: University of Sydney researchers say the global gaming juggernaut is exposing children as young as six to predatory gambling-like practices. The study found 14 out of 15 games on the platform use tactics like fake countdown timers and misleading virtual currencies to trick kids into spending real money. Experts warn the design exploits legal loopholes because players can't cash out their winnings, effectively normalising gambling for minors. The federal government has put Roblox on notice while regulators consider introducing strict mandatory age classifications for online social games.
23: Eurovision 2026 has been won by Bulgaria ahead of Israel and Romania. Aussie Delta Goodrum has placed fourth this morning. It's our best result yet and the first time we've had a top five placing since Dami Im in 2016. And Australia's peak medical bodies urging the communications watchdog to rein in alcohol advertising on television. The Australian Medical Association argues the current free TV code is failing by allowing advertising during sport on weekends when rates of alcohol-related harm peak. AMA President Dr. Danielle McMullen says change is desperately needed.
4: What we need to see is a reduced number of hours where alcohol advertising is permitted, removing the exemptions for sport, and a more enforceable standard to make sure these companies really are held to account and that we're putting the health of Australians first.
23: Now turning to 5AA sport, and a 10-goal second quarter from the Crows has set up a huge 68-point win over North Melbourne at Adelaide Oval. Well, last night, Carlton put a tough week behind it and scored a 12-point win over the Western Bulldogs under caretaker coach Josh Fraser. Yesterday afternoon, the Demons had a thumping 39-point win over the Hawks, and Hawthorn coach Sam Mitchell says his team was out-hunted.
5: We got a lesson today, so they think they won ground balls by 18 or 20, and they just looked a little bit more hungry than we did today, and can't win many games at this level of footy if you're out-hunted by the opposition.
23: This afternoon, Essendon hosts Fremantle before St Kilda meets Richmond, and then the Eagles take on the Giants in Perth. Let's check 5AA traffic.
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7: Slowing through Gillis Plains around a burst water main at Grand Junction Road near Walkley's Road. In West Beach at Tapleys Hill Road near Burbridge Road, it's down to 40 for outbound travellers around ongoing works. The same too through Paradise at Gorge Road near Jan Street, down to 40 as well there. Watch out for speed cameras at Reed Avenue, Tranmere and Tuzmore Avenue through Learbrook. No lock-in contracts, no hidden fees. 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Adelaide's most accurate traffic on 5AA.
23: Now the 5AA forecast, a possible shower this afternoon. We are heading for a top of 21. Tomorrow, a possible shower, 19. On Tuesday, showers easing, 19. And then a shower or two on Wednesday, 20. Right now, it is 20 degrees on 5AA. Always Adelaide.
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8: No Petrarca, and they've lost their best backman. What an amazing job he's done.
9: Yep. Well, there were a lot of... I think... You know, we all heard a lot about the issues at the Melbourne Football Club that weren't just about the on-field performance. They had a lot of stuff to deal with behind the scenes, in and around, in terms of players having off-field things going on. I mean, Clayton Oliver was a distraction for a very long time. And, you know, I'm happy for him that he's moved on to GWS and he's still playing footy. But that was a problem. What was going on with Stephen May was a problem. What was going on at executive level was a problem for the last couple of years and still continues to be a problem. So they just haven't had as much certainty, I think, as other football clubs. And this guy's just come in and done an incredible job, I think, at unifying everyone. Because they've still got uncertainty at the top level, right? But he just appears to be someone who is making it fun again for the players. And I don't think you can underestimate what it's like when you're having fun. I mean, you would know, Richo, when you change coaches, that can take a long time to happen. But he seems to have done that in a couple of months. Oh, absolutely. That's what I'm getting every time I hear a Melbourne player speak. They're enjoying it. It feels like they just go out there and play. There's not as many restraints put on them as far as having to run certain, you know, lanes in the ground. I think it's become too structured, really, at times, footy. Players don't go out and use their natural talent anymore. And I think Melbourne have gone back to that a bit.
10: Earlier in the week, Michael Voss sat down with the AFL website just hours after he was moved on as Carlton's coach, even though he made the decision. Now, he had some interesting comments to make around our own Sam Docherty, of course, the former leader of the club, and comments Sam Docherty had made earlier in the season. Here's Michael Voss.
11: Doc's instance is he just should know better about what it's like to be that person inside the building. And I just thought that that would be more an insightful conversation rather than just join the masses. But, you know, like whatever Sam does next is completely up to him. But that's the type of energy thing that we need to shift.
10: Michael Voss, clearly not happy with the words of Sam Docherty earlier in the season. Of course, it ultimately saw Sam, in a way, banished from the club and from club functions. Now, Sam Docherty replied to those comments yesterday on 3AW Footy.
1: He's going off the voice note to Dan Gorringe, then he's jumping to the conclusion that I sent that to him and wanted it aired, which we've been through this back in round one, that that's I didn't want it aired. So, of course, it wasn't at my insightful best when I'm talking to a mate over a voice note. But if you're going off any of my other commentary around the club, I think I've been fair. I think I've been just. I've come into this industry in a sense of trying to give an opinion without slamming anyone. And I feel like I've done that to the best of my ability.
10: Was Michael Voss unfair on Sam Doherty?
2: Oh, welcome to the real world.
9: Yeah,
2: this is what this industry is.
4: I can see why he was upset.
2: He was pretty upset,
4: Voss, but because it's a play. If you've just left the club, you know, I think that Vossie would think maybe that wasn't really what he needed to say. But as Doc just said, he didn't mean it to get out there. So
2: was he asked a specific question about that? Michael Voss about Sam Doherty? Was he asked that question
10: about Sam Doherty?
2: Well, there you go. Okay, well, he's got to come out and say a comedy. Wasn't happy with it, but move on, get on over it.
4: But the big thing with that is it wasn't meant to be public. I mean, let's be honest, we would have all said stuff on the phone to a mate that we don't want public, right? And that's what happened there. So
9: I think
4: maybe that wasn't really what he needed to say, but as Doc just said, he didn't mean it to get out there. So
2: was he asked a specific question about that? Michael Voss about Sam Doherty? Was he asked that question
10: about Sam Doherty?
2: Well, there you go. Okay, well, he's got to come out and say a comedy. Wasn't happy with it, but move on, get on over it.
4: But the big, the

0: More importantly, I went to the Magoos yesterday. Let me tell you one thing. If Ashton Moyer is not going to the Adelaide Oval this week, there's a problem. Blake Akers needs to be picked. I don't know how Chera got a game yesterday. And let me tell you one thing about Cody Walker. Tony Shaw will be able to answer this because we're the same vintage. He's got a bit of Wayne Harms and Jim Buckley about him. He's got mongrel about him. He's a class act number 76. That's all I have to say. And what about yesterday?
1: Hey, Mario, can I ask you something? You're a mad Carlton fan. What do you want, a first-time coach, or do you want John Longmire or Ken Hinckley? Who do you want?
0: I'll tell you now, Richo, live on 3AW. I want Chuck Norris, Chris Scott, go and offer him €3 million.
1: Chuck Norris.
2: €3 million.
1: Why's Chris Scott Chuck Norris?
0: He looks like Chuck Norris. Have a look at him now. He thinks he's Chuck Norris. Yeah, look at the look on him. He looks exactly like Chuck Norris.
2: There is a bit of too cool for school about Chris Scott, isn't there? Mario, always a pleasure. Thanks for calling. 133-693 is the number on the Nick Theodosi Prestige Cars Open Line. Carlton fans, happy to continue taking your calls. 133-693. Coming up, I want to talk about the Western Bulldogs as well. A bit to discuss around Team Tasmania and the news that Sam McClure brought us on Friday night, and the Magpies and their captain, Scott Pendlebury. Plenty still to come on this Sunday afternoon. It's with thanks to Maccas. 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
15: Like Chad Warner and the Lizard did, Nick Blakey.
1: You know that he's having an impact up there at Sydney. Look at the way they're playing, their style. I'm sure he's had something to do with that.
15: I tell you, and it just shows you how comfortable Dean Cox is to have another bloke just out of the game to bring him in and say, you're going to help make us better. It's just, I love that.
1: And they've got, as their head of football, Leon Cameron, who coached the Giants to five final series in a row. So you've got your head of football, who's gone to prelim finals and grand finals. Didn't win one, Bakes, Leon, but had a great record with the Giants. You've got a premiership coach on the bench in Simon Goodwin. Gee, it's a good coaching setup, isn't it?
2: 133-693. We talk about Carlton, its win last night. Where does it leave the Western Bulldogs at this point in time? You go back a month and a bit, they were premiership favourites. Now they're languishing just inside the top 10. They've lost five of their last six now, the Western Bulldogs, and that injury crisis, it's not to be underplayed at the Witten Oval.
15: No. God, kill them.
16: It is. Yeah. I really think it is. And Bailey Williams was the latest casualty last night with a hamstring. And you lose Rory Lobb from the back line because he's in the ruck. So then you've got...
1: And O'Donnell. O'Donnell's been a bit out as well.
16: Undersized back line.
1: Libba.
16: Young back line.
15: Libba. You've English, got one of the best. Waitman, Lobb, O'Donnell. Come on.
16: Bond with strapping, all the way up his leg.
1: You can't replace those key pillars.
15: Yeah.
1: And that's what we're talking about with Hawthorn yesterday. You got your best forward out, your best defender out, and your biggest bodied midfielder out. It's hard to win when you got those keys out.
2: So they won't get Sam Darcy back, obviously, this season. Can they potentially resurrect something in the back end of the year?
1: With all the players
2: You get English, you get Liberatore, Lobb, O'Donnell, those two about 2 weeks away, Cody Waitman, maybe three or four.
16: Waitman will be big, I think. When he comes back, he hasn't played for a long time, so it'll be interesting to see how he goes, but he's a great player for them up the front. He's so dynamic, so I think he'll make a difference. You've got to look after Bont. Like, I've been worried every week seeing
2: him. He was shut out
16: him.
2: Last night in that second half.
16: He was. But just seeing him kind of, training with all that strapping on his leg, he's sore.
1: Probably needs a break, but he just can't have one.
15: They can't have one, no.
1: Yeah.
15: No.
16: As you said, they've got the Ds coming up, and then they've got Collingwood, so a couple of big games.
1: They've just got to try and hang around 50% until they get all those guys back. And, you got that extra final now. They're two second week of elimination finals. I refuse to call them wild cards. They're just elimination finals. Let's be honest, they are. So, you can go down to 10th spot and still play finals.
2: Just a quick word as we come up to the 1 o'clock news. Shorey on the Magpies. I mentioned it before. Scott Pendlebury not playing against the Swans. Didn't play a couple of weeks back against Hawthorn. They get a draw and a loss from those two games. I mean, the argument can be made that Scott Pendlebury's there. It potentially changes the result.
15: Yeah, it can be, can it? But there's a couple of routines I could say, but I won't say it.
1: Maybe the young legs helped them Friday night.
15: Exactly.
16: Yep.
1: Maybe if Pendlebury played...
15: Hawthorn should have beaten them by four goals. Don't worry about the draw. Hawthorn should have beaten Collingwood by four goals. They didn't, all right? And that probably was Hawthorn's fault more than Collingwood. Played all right. The other night, they were gutsy, but they still just lacked the class. And Sydney did what they always do, right, to sides who just aren't at the level. They get you.
2: Scott Pendlebury makes any difference?
1: I'll tell you who makes the difference Friday night, and it wasn't Scott Pendlebury. It's Darcy Cameron. If Darcy Cameron plays, they probably
15: Grundy
1: win
15: has
1: that
15: 46
1: game.
15: Yeah. 46 tap outs and just dominate. See, that's where they in the first half they never got on top in clearance. They just got cleaner clearances because they wore them down. 46 tap outs to nearly nothing really. It kills you because you're always on the back foot.
1: Ruckman can be
15: no doubt and 28 positions.
2: So take the occasion again. Just take the occasion. I'm just trying to break this down.
1: He's coming off a six-day break.
2: Take the occasion out of it for a moment. Scott Pendlebury, this notion around that the management of him could have cost Collingwood four or six premiership points, in your mind, is a complete misnomer.
16: I think against Sydney,
1: he wouldn't have played all of those games. He would have been managed... He's not going to play every game at the age of 38. He's going to be managed at some point on short breaks, and that
2: would
1: was a short break.
2: Would he have been managed against Sydney if that wasn't the occasion?
1: It's a short break.
16: I don't think he would have been the difference in them winning over Sydney. If it was another team, maybe you could pose that argument. If it wasn't the ladder leaders, if it wasn't arguably the premiership favourite, you could make that argument. But against Sydney's just... form side of the competition, aren't they?
1: They just were slow out of the box, and Collingwood were excellent.
15: And they nearly got them. Like, you know, how much more would...
2: And I don't blame them wanting to celebrate the occasion and have it at the MCG. Make no doubt about that.
1: You could have this argument if it wasn't a short break, but he's going to be managed at age 38 on short breaks. He's not going to play 23 games.
15: I'll go the argument Cameron would probably had a bigger impact to beating Collingwood across the line than Pendlebury. Because Pendlebury midfield, Ruckman was the area of concern.
2: 133-693, a break. More to come from Marvel Stadium right after this.
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17: It's 9-3, the number for your Sunday roast and your Sunday sweet. Plenty of room for you on the lines now. 133-693 to get your hands on those six bottles. Just very quickly, too, game about to get underway down the river at the MCG. Team news, all with thanks to Sheen Panel Service. 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No late changes to either Essendon or Fremantle in that match at the MCG. We'll keep you updated right throughout the afternoon. All right, let's get into the Sunday roast. 133-693. Laura, kick us off.
18: All right, I've got two. I'll start with my sweet. My sweet is to the Melbourne Football Club for their fits heading into the game. All wore clothes designed by First Nations designers as part of Sir Doug Nicholls' round. You can see their photos doing the rounds on social media, but I thought, what a great initiative for them as something else that we can do to contribute to First Nations and Indigenous people who have small businesses. So I love the Ds and what they're doing in that space, and well done for the little nod on Sir Doug Nicholls' round. Now, my roast goes to Peter Volandis, the Australian Rugby League Commission Chair, who can't help but comment on the AFL, can he? He's very firmly in the rugby league camp. And as we know, it's been magic round.
19: Is he just trolling us, though?
18: He loves trolling.
19: Yeah.
18: It's been magic round. So, you know, all the teams up in Brisbane, as part of that, they have a women's State of Origin match that they showcase, which I think is a good initiative. But good old Peter Volandis just can't help but roast the AFL in his interviews.
32: We're going to go to London to follow you. That's what we would. No, look, it's a bit like bread and butter. I mean, Magic Round is the bread and we're the butter. So it's a beautiful combination. It's a great partnership. And I just think we can really promote Queensland and promote the great tourism areas of Queensland. But it's important to us to also promote the sport to kids to play sport and to play rugby league and get that next generation of participation happening here in Queensland and beat that other sport called FLA or something like that. I mean, they've copied our round. I think they've got sticks and stones. They're gathering them somewhere. So, but this is the original. This is the original in Australia. It's Magic Round. Anything else is just a copy and an imitation.
18: Well, I would suggest that targeting Queensland, which has been rugby league heartland forever, is hardly an initiative. I mean, it's the state that has bled rugby league since the start of rugby league. So if you're going to go for a target where you want to expand your sport or prove you're the sport of Australia, Queensland is not it for rugby league.
0: And I was speaking to an AFL person who was up in Brisbane on Thursday for the footy, and he said walking around town, you wouldn't have even known that Magic Round was happening. Whereas if you walk around Adelaide during Gather Round, you know Gather Round's on. The whole town's a festival.
17: I don't mind Peter Volandis giving a jab every now. I'd like to see Andrew Dillon get a bit more on the front.
18: It's not his style.
17: Defend your game. I wouldn't mind watching
4: Pete, he needs a new joke book. If he thought that was funny, that was just...
18: The other comment that he made, which we didn't play, is in reference to the State of Origin game that I talked about, the women's State of Origin. I can't believe how good the women were on Thursday night. Really? Why not? Why can't you believe how good they were? Like, it's one of those things that he said, and I went, what do you mean you can't believe how good they are? Like, what they have done well, the NRL, is promote their women's games in prime time fixtures or rounds like they have done with Magic Round. They took women's team over to Vegas when they did their showpiece there.
17: Though, in comparison to the ratings?
18: He was talking
17: AFL.
18: About the ratings.
17: Yeah,
18: but
17: sorry. In
18: it had record
17: regard,
18: ratings
17: right.
18: again. But
17: in
18: why
17: that regard,
18: is it,
17: he's right, though.
18: But why is it, like, why would you be, I know we don't showcase women's sport often enough in time slots where we can get competitive ratings. Or they're not on the main channel. They're on the side channels. They're on, like, 7 Mate or Gem, 9 Gem. Like, they're not on the main channel. Oh, so he's saying he can't believe the ratings success.
17: I think he's got reason to be happy. The fact that the NRLW State of Origin in Brisbane doubled the audience of Brisbane and Geelong,
18: but that's because,
17: in Brisbane.
18: That's because it's rugby league heartland and has been for a long time. Like, you're basically, it's like having having our State of Origin match here in Melbourne. AFL is built in Victoria.
4: Can I just say, I've watched the last two State of Origin with the girls up there. And it has been unbelievable. But the game suits females more than the multifaceted ability you need to play AFLW, if you get what I mean. Just tackling and that is very much like men, but on a different level physically.
18: Yep.
4: So I reckon it's more watchable than AFLW at its best, because you're right, it hasn't been out there a lot, but only because they haven't got the facets. You need so many facets. They tackle, they kick. That's all it is for them. But it is just a lesser...
0: You're saying there's less skill required.
4: Exactly. Of course there is. That's what they tackle.
0: You don't have to have as many tools.
4: Well, you don't have to handle. You kick both feet, handle both hands, mark above your head, mark at ground level, pick the ball up. You don't do that. So that's why I reckon it's a bit more watchable in a lot of facets.
18: Than FLA.
4: Yes.
17: We'll talk a little bit more about NRLW and AFLW.
4: You've got to be honest of how you think. And I've watched both, but that I just think it is a little bit more watchable because it's a lax. How can I
18: you
4: say
18: can ask it? Our interview at 1:30. We're speaking to someone from AFLW.
17: And we'll talk about more in depth because I've a bit to say about NRLW and AFLW as well, but we'll save it for after 1:30.
4: We don't need
17: Let's
4: our CEO to get involved.
17: The Sunday Roast, 133-693. Stand up for your game. I want to give a sweet to the Indigenous ceremony last night. Carlton and the Western Bulldogs.
0: Yeah,
17: you would
0: fantastic.
17: Have seen Jack Eisen, Zach Williams, Artie Jones, all involved in the pre-game cultural ceremony. This was brilliantly done by both the Dogs and Carlton, because it had meaning for the players, it engaged the audience, and I think it had far more greater impact on people about the significance of the round than anything we've seen previously.
4: Fantastic.
17: We don't always need a 5-minute monologue. No. I thought the way that they got the players involved, it was something different. I thought it was great for Sir Doug Nicholls' round. And just a roast, I mentioned this on Drive on Wednesday. Parents and spectators in the Northern Footy League, have a good hard look at yourselves. Not all of you, but certainly some of you. The league was forced to put out a memo during the week over fan behaviour. In one instance, an under-15s game had to be abandoned after spectators approached and abused an umpire at three-quarter time. In an under-9s match, a coach accused an umpire of match fixing, while in an under-16s game, the match was actually called off following a melee that included players, officials and spectators. There have also been other instances of parents, coaches and spectators abusing umpires. Good on the league for putting out the memo, but I just get the feeling it's high time for less warnings and maybe a bit of punitive action for those parents and spectators behaving out of line at local footy.
4: Well done.
18: Yeah, not good enough. Good enough.
4: Happens every week, though.
17: Yeah, and it needs to stop. So, yep. Therefore, it's not just about having responsibility and warnings.
0: I'm only new to kids' sport because my daughters aren't old enough yet, but I just can't imagine going to watch your kid play sport and doing stuff like that. I just don't know how it comes into your mind to do that.
4: Anyway, I got a sweet and a roast for the AFL. A sweet, I think the rule situation, the change in the rules has been sensational for the game, and I think they've done a really good job. The only one, and Richo, you're going to be with me, again on the other night, Sydney versus Collingwood, four times on the stand rule that no one knew what was happening. The infringement did have no impact on the game. I implore the AFL to either wipe it right out of the game or then lessen the penalty or to give some slackness to the interpretation so that we don't have this ridiculous questioning and not knowing what is happening. Now, we know there's a protective area. We know that it's all about the 45 kick. Every other rule I'm really happy with because the game looks sensational, but we've got to do something about the stand rule.
0: I agree. Hear, hear.
4: Whether it's right now, I don't know, but at least at over pre-season. If it's not done now, do it over pre-season. Get it done.
0: Good stuff. I was up at that game, and I agree. There was some ridiculous ones. A sweet out of that game for the Lizard, Nick Blakey.
4: Oh,
0: I love watching him play. He takes the game on. He creates so much for his team. He nearly had a kilometre metres gain the other night. He's a beautiful kick, but just his intent to run forward and attack, it's just a joy to watch. So sweet for the Lizard, and just for probably three quarters of the country, just a quick roast for the budget the other night. That's all I'm going to say.
17: I was always going to get political somewhere, wasn't it?
4: All those properties. What are you going to do
18: now? I know, you've got too many properties, Richo.
0: That's not true. Don't listen.
17: No more negative gearing on the next one, Richo.
0: That's not true. It's not about me. It's about just in general.
4: What about how the few of the politicians sort of sold their houses at a right time prior before?
0: Did they?
4: What?
0: Oh, that was convenient.
4: Yeah, 1 p.m. I reckon it was too. Yeah, he did it.
17: Richo's taken a big hit on his capital gains this week.
0: No, that's not what I was meaning it for. I'm just saying, just
17: portfolio.
0: From walking around the streets the last few days, I'm doing that.
18: You're walking the streets doing political surveys?
0: No, I just hear people on the trains, and as I'm walking down the footpath bagging the budget, so I just thought I'd pass that on.
4: And what about the other one for you in Northcote, the Maccas? They're past it.
0: Oh, it's going in, yeah.
4: Are you happy with that being one of those trendy,
0: necessarily.
17: Be careful, Matthew.
4: Vegan.
17: Great to have McDonald's on board 3AW football.
0: Yeah, that's right.
4: Well, they should be allowed to have a shop front in the middle in the High Street.
0: Yeah, I didn't say they couldn't.
4: Oh, okay, all right.
0: I love it, cheesy.
17: Thank you very much. 133-693, it is time for the Sunday roast. G'day, Pete.
5: G'day, Pete.
0: Awesome.
5: Well, what a roast. I got a roast for all of you. You're all full of crap. Like, thanks, the 15 free kicks Sydney received in the second half to none, got them over the line. Not Goodwin, not Cameron, not Cox. The umpires got them home, mate. Didn't you see it? Are you blind?
0: I think you've got your Collingwood hat on, though, Pete.
5: You think I've got the... So when Grundy kicked his first goal and Bull had his hands up in the air and Grundy had him around the neck and Ryan... of the umpire.
4: Should have been a free kick.
5: He said nothing. Yeah, where was the free kick? Well, too high. What happened to that free kick?
4: That one should have been a free kick, but Pete, I think you got caught. They just started to dominate the game in the second half, but that one was a free kick.
17: Pete, appreciate the call. Criticising the whole team probably doesn't do you a lot of good for the wine, but never mind. Each their own. G'day, Ian.
6: Yeah, g'day. I had a suite for Jack Eisen, young Indigenous man who debuted for Carlton yesterday, had a decent game and kicked his first goal. We need more young Indigenous men in our game, and this is a great start.
17: Ian, he was fantastic last night. As I mentioned, he was part of that pre-game Indigenous celebration as well. Hi, James.
7: Oh, good evening, boys. My name's James. I'm a Carlton member. What about Robert Fraud Presley, the president of the Carlton Football Club? didn't come out to apologise to the members all the damage that this board has done to Carlton for years. Thank you.
17: Rob Priestley, the president of Carlton, hadn't been seen for a while, and then bobs up the day Michael Voss stands down. Interesting observation. Appreciate it. G'day, Bruce.
8: G'day. My sweet is to Gary Ablett Jr. There was a goal-kicking challenge between Peter Dacos and Gary Ablett Jr. to raise money for MND, and the loser had to be dunked into an ice bar. So Peter Dacos lost and he went in, but Gary jumped in with him.
4: Ah, good on him.
18: Yep, I saw that. Good on Gaz.
17: It was a fun day as well out there at the Bunnings at Port Melbourne, and I'll tell you what, they haven't lost an inch.
4: Just the one on the president of the car. Did you think it was poor form that he said that we really wanted to get rid of Voss
18: to
4: last?
18: To roll him, yeah.
4: That shouldn't have been said in public.
17: Of course it shouldn't have.
4: How low is that?
18: Like, I initially thought, because I talked about this with Jimmy on Tuesday when it happened, I thought, did he mean to say we were going to roll him over in the sense of extend him? Because I could not believe
4: he said we'll decide to surround him.
18: We wanted to roll him last year.
4: That, was as low as I've heard from a president. That should never have been said in public.
17: Do you not question it then why they wouldn't have made such a decision last year?
4: If
17: you say, "Oh, we should have done this," then why didn't? I think it's disrespectful of the terminology as well. I agree.
18: We wanted to roll you last year.
0: It's not a great way to describe it, is it?
17: Speaks of weakness of the board, though. If they can't make the hard decisions, and Michael Voss had to make it for them,
4: and if they have surrounded him with everybody who's made the wrong decisions because it hasn't worked,
17: yet the president survives. 133-693. Keep the calls coming for the Sunday roast. 133-693. St Kilda fans, your CEO, Carl Delina, still to come in the next hour. But we've still got more of your roast, more of your sweets to come. 133-693. Room for you on the Sunday roast for Maccas. 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
11: Arnold, they beat us, and Parsons and Mark Nichols gave us our medals. Like, yeah, Fitzroy Stars, we started off in YCW, but then we integrated with another team from players from West Garth, and Chrissy Johnson's father, Lloydie Johnson, was one of them. They came down. And we went into Metro from YCW.
17: That's great. Great call. Appreciate you sharing. Hi, Max.
12: G'day, all. I have a roast for Collingwood coach Craig McRae with his interactions with opposition players during a game. He's got a bit of form. I think he did it against GWS at one stage. And, you know, it's not a good look, especially after you mentioned before all the stuff that goes on during local league, you know, that we don't want to see that happening. And I don't know, the AFL should probably have a word to him. What do you reckon?
4: They will, I think. I don't know what he said. Grundy wasn't interested in it. But
0: it was just a bit of fun banter, but yeah, you probably can't be
17: Grundy said it was, g'day old mate. Yeah. So there was nothing in it, but in fairness, coaches probably shouldn't be talking to opposition players.
0: That was Toby Bedford in round one last year. I think he was sworn then.
18: Yep.
17: Just you just don't want anything to kind of boil over in that instance when the coach is on the boundary. Hi, Rowan.
13: Oh, good afternoon, all. My sweet's to the Geelong Footy Club being competitive again this year. And if you want to look no further than the way they've drafted these six players, Zach Guthrie, available to every club. 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Tom Stewart, available to every club. And then throw in Ollie Dempsey, rookie draft, Jack Henry, rookie draft, and Ryan Myers down the bottom of the drafting. Just shows that early draft picks aren't everything. And if you're smart with your development, get the right people in place and stable off the field, you can have a very successful club.
4: Great call.
18: Yep.
17: Are they a premiership threat again this year, Geelong?
4: Yeah, I think they are.
18: Have to be.
4: I think they are. I think a few have fallen off the perch a little bit, but they'll, you know, it's about the timing of when you're going to come good and blokes who are available. But no, they're so competitive and so professional.
18: I don't think you can ever write them off.
4: No.
17: G'day, Mark.
14: Yeah, good afternoon, guys. I've got a quick double roast. I'm with Shorey and Richo. This stand rule, it's just ruining the game. It's ruining the spectacle. The players are confused. And the umpires just aren't consistent enough with it.
4: Yeah, it's not the umpires so much their interpretation. They have to interpret things the way that the rules are, but I just want the whole thing scrap, Richard, if we can. But let's see if they do something about it.
0: Just laxed a little bit. Let them, if they move an inch either way, whoopee-doo-da.
4: Oh, I'm with you. Whoopee-doo-da.
0: If you're coming 2 metres inboard and blocking the 45, but if you move an inch, a 50-metre penalty, please.
17: Well, so it's the common sense, Richo, around that, of standing still like you're playing that game of statues at school.
0: Well, you're playing a sport, particularly if you run up to the spot, high-velocity sport where you're adrenaline and you move a centimetre and you get a 50-metre penalty.
4: Did you see where Lloydie was in for Sydney Swans was 5, 10, 6 metres away?
0: The Collingwood kicker, Anderson, he didn't even know he was there because he was looking forward.
4: And he went one step forward and he gave him a 50-metre penalty. I'm going, it is a joke.
17: Tommy, you'll have to be our last.
16: G'day, everyone. Sorry, like you're saying, if you people don't call this out, Greg Swan won't do anything about it. Last night, Shorey, there was three Footscray blokes. I thought they were going to pull out a deck of cards at one stage because they called Stan and they all stood there like pale bottles. My suite is for Geelong, and this is the first time ever I've ever suited anything Geelong apart from Terry Bright because he's my cousin. Right? Thursday night, Manor kicked a goal, and instead of going to tell the bloke next to him on the boundary line how good he was, right, that he's own teammate, he went back to the forward pocket and snagged another two more, so he got three within 4 minutes, And I tell you what, that backman must have been absolutely shaking in his boots thinking, oh, my God, he just kicked free on me.
0: Yeah, he's a good player, Sean Manor. There's another one they just got from nowhere.
18: The from Cats. Nothing.
0: Yeah, from nothing. Anyone could have had him. He was at Richmond for a while in the VFL, so makes me filthy every time he plays well. And that's when you got three players standing there with their arms up and all petrified to move. That means you're three men down, basically, doesn't it? That Bulldogs last night.
4: Shocking. Shocking.
0: All right. I'm going to give it for a sweet today. There were quite a lot of sweets, some good roasts as well. But I'm going to give it to Sam, who rang up to sweet Sir Doug Nicholls. He was Doug Nicholls was his teacher at primary school. And it is Sir Doug Nicholls round. So we'll give it to Sam. He's won the bottles of De Bordoli today, Shane.
17: Enjoy that, Sam. Perfect afternoon for the six bottles of De Bordoli as well. Always drink responsibly. Coming up a little bit later this hour, we'll go Beyond the Boundary, our weekly Sunday segment with Australian singer-songwriter Russell Morris, devout Richmond fan. Also, Richmond's head of footy, Tim Livingston, to join us. 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
17: Make no doubt, they will fire back. Make no doubt about that on their firefighter show. 133-693 is the number to be part of the program at any time. Want to talk a little bit of AFLW because the league announced during the week that Australia will take on Ireland in a one-off game taking place on Saturday, August 1. Now, it won't be international rules. It will be Aussie rules, but the Irish women, they're going to try and get us at our own game. Joining us on the line now from the Geelong Footy Club is Aisling Maloney. Aisling, great to have you on 3AW.
9: Hey, guys, where are we?
17: First and foremost, can Ireland beat Australia at its own game?
9: We're yet to find out, but I'll tell you one thing for sure. I know us Irish are very excited to be taking part in this event. What a historic time for the game, for ladies football back home in Ireland and for AFLW here in Australia. It's pretty incredible. We've over 40 girls here in Australia playing out here at the minute. So yeah, it's going to be pretty cool.
18: Aisling, Laura Spurway here. Yeah, 46 Irish players in the AFLW, and you've made your mark on the competition, the style that you come playing Gaelic football back home. My understanding is it's Australian rules, not international rules, because if it were international rules, the thought process is that the Aussies wouldn't stand a chance.
9: That's what we were saying, yeah, but we didn't want to disclose that confidential information. So we said, you know what, we'll play you at your own game and hopefully beat you that way.
18: I know you've been calling for it for a long time. I mean, the Irish presence out here in this competition is huge, and it's been something that's been on the agenda for a while. It's finally got the tick of approval. What does it mean for you knowing that you can travel all the way over the other side of the world and be celebrated for playing Australian rules football in this way?
9: It's pretty incredible. I was first asked to come out here season one initially, but I was in university, so I had planned on getting that done first, qualified teacher, before I decided to come out, because I knew if I'd come out, I'd never go home. But just to see the way the Irish girls have come out here, and as you said, done well with their respective teams in the competition, it would make you very proud to see how we carry ourselves when we do come out here. So yeah, it's pretty cool. Obviously, we don't know what the selection is looking like yet, but to even have this event happening and show the respect that we've earned across the competition is quite impressive.
4: Aisling, can you tell us about how the AFL is going over in Ireland, as in the setup, as in competitions or, you know, clinics or school football with AFL involved? Has it gone through the roof, and how organised is it?
9: You know, this is going to be bizarre, and I don't think you're going to believe me, but there's absolutely none. There's absolutely, there may be a club or two that have set up very kind of lower division, maybe one or two clubs in Ireland as a kind of a friendly meet-up social element, but there's absolutely no clubs at home in Ireland. But you see, back home in GAA and LGFA, so Ladies Gaelic Football is what the Women's Association is called, it's kind of disregarded to come out here and play Aussie rules. I suppose when we grow up in Ireland, it's very much so about your community, playing for your county, passion, you know, all them kind of aspects. So it's quite funny at the minute. Back home, obviously, Aisling Mullen is getting a lot of attention on media, and looking at the AFL and AFLW, the more attention it gets back in Ireland, the more younger girls and younger boys are going to want to come out. So it's actually solely just coming off the back of maybe what Irish are doing out here, and then, you know, hitting headlines here in Australia, and then it's being reported back home and headlines in Ireland. So that's kind of how people are actually finding out about it.
0: Aisling, Eddie Maguire talking during the week was talking about when Tasmania comes in, obviously we'll have the 19 teams, and he then proposed the idea that there could be an all-Irish team to make it a 20-team competition. Do you like the sound of that?
9: Yeah, I do. Well, if you look at just Australia in general, outside of boys and girls playing here, you know, the amount of population have come here, migrated here to settle or come here and work on holiday visas is quite incredible. So I think there's definitely a big attraction to having that, you know, one Irish club. And the amount of sport or even Irish companies that are based out here in Australia at the minute, the backing that you'd get from a sponsorship point of view, I feel like it wouldn't but work. It'd be a no-brainer, really.
18: Aisling, the other thing that a lot of women in the competition are looking forward to is who is going to play these double headers when they get announced at Marvel Stadium, the fixture coming next week for the AFLW. There is a very good chance that you're going to get one against North Melbourne. What would that mean?
9: You know, every year I come out here, something keeps giving. And I think to have that opportunity to play in Marvel will be absolutely amazing. You know, to something obviously I've never done. I suppose we're obviously quite lucky in Geelong. We have our lovely little stadium to run that into. And every day I go out there, I consider myself quite privileged to be able to do that. But yeah, the game has obviously grown massively out here, even since 4 years ago, since I first came out. The attraction it's getting and the crowds that are increasing, it's absolutely incredible. And to have it in Marvel would just, again, bring it up another step. So yeah, it's going to be very exciting for those teams who do get to play there.
18: Just a follow-up one on behalf of my colleague, Tony Shaw. Do you watch a lot of rugby league, and do you think that it's harder or you need more skills to play AFL than rugby league?
9: Definitely, yeah. The thing is the 360 tackling that we still struggle to come to terms with when we're out here. In Ireland, I suppose you don't have that. So, yeah, obviously rugby is very kind of, you know, one line, whereas out here you can get tackles from 360. So you need to be constantly aware and on your toes.
17: Aisling, wonderful to chat. We look forward to that game. 3AW will be broadcasting it as well. Saturday, August 1, the Aussies up against the Irish. A game of Aussie rules, but you may just be able to get one back on your Aussie teammates. 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
9: Thank you.
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18: And we are going to broadcast that game on 3AW Football. 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
17: Can I just make a point on the NRLW? And 3AW will be broadcasting it as well. Saturday, August 1, the Aussies up against the Irish. A game of Aussie rules, but you may just be able to get one back on your Aussie teammates. Appreciate your time on 3AW.
9: Thank you.
17: Aisling Maloney joining us on 3AW Footy.
18: And we are going to broadcast that game on 3AW Football. It coincides with round 21 of the men's, so we'll have our usual two men's games on the Saturday.

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9: Did you hear that?
10: No, I'm only kidding, mate. I'm pulling you.
11: He was panicking. He didn't.
12: Did you watch the old boy play, though, the old bull?
10: Yes, I did. When I was a little kid, we used to jump the fence down at Punt Road, and at three-quarter time, you could go into the out to the huddle or go into the rooms, and it was just an excitement. It was just fantastic to be around that. And, yeah, the Tiger thing has been beating in my blood for a long, long time, and I enjoy it very much.
13: Tony, Russ, now tell us about your own football, though, mate. I reckon you'd be a will-o'-the-wisp half-forward goal kicker.
10: Well, before we go into that, Tony, how many tickets do I have to buy from you?
13: Why is that?
10: For the statue.
13: Oh,
10: Darren James just... I was talking to Darren James, and he said, bring up the statue with Tony.
13: Oh, no, I sort of got... Yeah, I shouldn't have done that.
14: Sorry, what did you say about the statue of Daniel Andrews?
13: I just said, so we're in the clear. If we did it in an orderly fashion, and we charged $1 each, I'll give you 10 bucks worth, mate, and you can piddle on the statue if you want to, but that shouldn't... I'm not taking it back. Anyway, you can have 10 tickets, mate. But, yeah, yourself as a footballer, did you ever hit out?
10: I tried. That was what I wanted to be as a kid. All I wanted to be was a footballer. I trained the house down. I was great at training. I could mark. I could get the ball. As soon as it came to match day, everything turned into a blur, like I'd be in the centre. And it didn't matter which people were around me. I couldn't even differentiate between my players and the opposing players. So it just became a big blur, and I was terrible. And plus, I was a dirty player as well, because I dirtied myself every time I got near the ball.
12: Hey, Russ, there's been some great players, obviously, through the years at Punt Road, and you've seen it through the 60s, 70s premierships, and then up into recent times with the last three premierships. Who give us some players you enjoyed watching over your time as a Tigers fan?
10: Oh, it's got to be Richo, for a starter. And particularly when he went out onto the wing, and Disco I loved.
12: Disco Roach, yeah.
10: Yeah, there was some wonderful players there. Ian Stewart, my God, you know. And then in the latest, obviously, Dusty and Trent and just the 17 on was just, the whole team was full of champions. And it was just wonderful. But just to follow it through the ups and downs, it's like a marriage, you know. Some days are really bad and some days are great, you know.
11: Russell, we're here at Marvel for St Kilda and the Tigers today, and you've actually worked with a very famous St Kilda supporter in Molly Meldrum to produce The Real Thing. Tell us about that experience.
10: It's one of the odds. He was a roadie for a band called The Group, and we did a show down on in Anglesey, the Surf Lifesaving Club, and Molly happened to be there, and he was one of their mates, and he'd been trying to manage them. They didn't want to know about him, and he approached us and said, "Can we catch up at the beach tomorrow?" So we did, and he said, "Listen, can I manage you guys? I'll produce your records and I'll get you a record deal." And as you do, we had no idea who he was. And we went, yeah, that sounds like a great idea. But what are the odds that he would turn out to be such a great record producer and an incredible manager? It was phenomenal.
13: Now, Russ, how long did you have to think of the lyrics? Like, and I'm trying to get this, ooh, na, na, na, na, ma, ma, ma, ma. How long did it take to come up with those lyrics?
10: It was supposed to be a guitar line, but it was also pinched from, Johnny Young wrote it, but it was also pinched from the, what are they called, the Deltones. That thing, yeah.
12: Hey, Russell,
10: it was quite hypnotic.
11: Did Shorey do an all right job just
13: there? I thought that was all right.
11: No, silence.
10: What's that?
11: I just asked if you liked Shorey's impression. Never mind, Richo, carry on.
12: Oh, no. So, Russ, it's a very iconic song, and it's stood up for 50 years now.
13: Oh.
12: Yeah. So, with the song like that, did it go all around the world? Did you have success with it internationally as well?
10: Yeah, in some states in America, it was a big hit, which was really good. Nothing in Europe, because EMI didn't want to release it in Europe, but it did quite well in America. And then I had the deadness of nothing happening for, I had Wings of an Eagle and Sweet Sweet Love and Rachel and that, and then there was nothing. And then I had the really successful blues albums, which all became number one albums as well, which is, music is like following your football team. You know, you have your really big ups and downs, and one day you're the rooster, and of course the next day you're the feather duster.
12: And Russ, you've given up touring now. How many gigs do you think you've played over the years? I mean, it's such a long career and you toured so much. You got any idea how many shows you would have played?
10: Oh, I wouldn't have a clue. I reckon probably if it's 70 a year, multiply it by the years. There were some years when I was overseas, but you'd take out 5 years. So from 1970 to now, you know, multiply it by 70, you know, each year. So it's
12: 3,500 shows, probably. Yeah,
14: yeah. Russ,
10: as many goals as you kicked.
12: I wish.
14: You're an absolute legend of Australian music. Good luck to the Tigers this afternoon. You back them against the Saints?
10: I don't know what's going on. Matthew would know more about this. It seems like it's something down on Punt Road Training Oval that's cursed. I can't believe how many injuries. And is the surface funny or what? What's going on?
12: I don't know, Russ, but they've certainly got to be looking at all aspects of things just to make sure there's not something going on. But, yeah, it's been a... They had no listed players in the VFL yesterday, so they're basically down to their bare bones. But it can only go up from here.
10: I'm enjoying watching the young guys seeing what they can offer, and it's fantastic to just watch and see them develop. And I think once everyone comes back, I think the team will be in good stead.
12: Yeah, I agree.
14: Russell, thanks so much for joining us. Russell Morris, Australian singer-songwriter, Richmond fan as well.
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26: Nichols around 8-6-54, leading the Bombers 1-6-12. One of the big stories during the week when the new fixture was released was the fact that the Sydney Swans decided to cut ties with St Kilda for what had become the annual Pride game. The Saints had been part of the Pride game since 2016, but that is no longer the case. Joining us here in our commentary box at Marvel Stadium is the CEO of the St Kilda Football Club, Carl Thelena. Carl, welcome to you.
27: Yeah, thank you.
26: Are you disappointed not to be part of the Pride game this year?
27: Look, I think we would have liked to stay involved this year, but it's one of those things. I had long chats with Pav and various people at Sydney, and in the end, because everything's just been a bit heated and raw in the media, that we thought it's probably best for everyone's sake just to park it for this year.
26: So. You have been a driving force, though, in the area when it comes to the Pride game. And I heard Nick Rewell talking during the week that it was even around when he was playing. Are you disappointed that Sydney decided to cut ties?
27: Well, it's a funny one. Yeah, we did found the game. Yeah. So it's sort of like we hosted the party from the start. Now we've sort of been uninvited to our own party. But, you know, look, it's not as, you know, some people have portrayed it as anything acrimonious. We had plenty of discussions about it. And, look, from our perspective, it makes sense as well, because there's a lot of heat on Lance, and every time it came up in the media, you know, Lance's photo would be out there. So it's a bit of also managing it from his perspective as well as just from a public perception perspective.
26: It was clearly around Lance, but as you say, you know, you kind of come up with the initiative. Was there anything on your side that found it at all hypocritical by Sydney? I mean, here was a club that had also had a player previously suspended for homophobic comments. I mean, they had a sponsorship with Qatar Airways that, was criticised by many in the Pride community. Was it at all hypocritical for them to cut ties there for with you over one instance?
27: I might just leave that one, go sure. Through the keeper. I'll let people, you know, on socials and other places speculate on that. Look, we've had a great relationship with Sydney over the years, and I think, you know, we'll continue that when we can.
0: Carl, thanks for coming in today. Much has been made of the recruiting that you undertook in the off-season. I personally liked how aggressive the club was in going after players. Mm-hmm. Hard when you go after high-profile players such as Jack Silvani, who've had a long affiliation with the club. They're going to get judged when they come over to you. I don't think TDK has reached his potential with the Saints just yet. How are you viewing those recruits and what they've been contributing?
27: Yeah, look, it made a really positive impact to the club, bringing in that experience. I think when you have players change clubs or join new teams, there's always a bit of transition. And I think, yeah, you think about that Dan Houston at Collingwood, same sort of thing. He sort of struggled a little to find his way at first, but then sort of click into gear and you get moving and you get involved a bit more. And so I think all of the guys we've added have certainly added a dimension to our team. And it's going to really, I think, really stand us in good stead going forward.
0: You've been very vocal, or at least members of your club in Andrew Bassett and Ross Lyon have been very vocal about the draft and the draft changes that have been made. Do you share their viewpoint in terms of the criticism about the draft changes and pushing for an untainted first round, particularly with Tasmania coming into the mix soon? I know that your club often gets highlighted as one of the clubs who's been most vocal in that space.
27: Yeah, I think it's been a collective effort. Andrew, Ross and myself, we all had the same views about how compromised the draft had become. And I think a lot of people in the industry knew how compromised it had become, but it was all about growing the northern states. It was a bias towards growing the northern states, and that had become the primary role of the draft, as opposed to equalization, which it should be, which was the original aim of the draft. So we were vocal about that. We still think it's not clean enough, but it's going to be a lot harder for teams to access high-level talent, particularly if you're finishing towards the top of the ladder. Unfortunately, we've had a whole wave of it with particularly the Queensland teams soaking up a lot of talent, and now we're going to have a couple of years of Tassie taking up talent. So it's challenging for any club that's trying to rebuild its list at the moment.
1: Carl, just so on that with the academies and the changes being made to the draft, what about free agency? When you look at that, you were able to pick up some players obviously last year, but is that a challenge as well for the competition? Because I feel like when the big name, like this year we've got Butters and Zach Bailey coming out, I'm pretty sure they won't go to a bottom four team. Like that, the good players seem to be just going to the good teams, making them even stronger. Is that a big problem for the comp as well?
27: Yeah, it has been over the years, and I sort of felt it when I was at North previously in early days at the Saints, in terms of you're competing against the, you know, Collingwoods of the world or Geelong, and it's harder to attract those free agents and those clubs. But what we're trying to do is position ourselves as a club that is attractive for free agents. So you do that first and foremost. Secondly, there had been discussion around should you limit free agency so that the top team shouldn't be able to participate. But that gets really complicated because there's a negotiation with the Players Association, you're restricting to trade, all of those sorts of things. And it's too hard to put too many compromises around free agency.
2: The high-performance managers, I think with the new rules, with the speed of the game, we've seen injuries and, you know, not over the top, but again, they're coming and a lot of them soft tissue stuff. Do you talk to the high-performance manager on a weekly basis or a monthly basis? Because I think you're going to have to, things are going to change over the pre-season, the style of how they go about it. As in, I'm thinking aerobic more than anaerobic, which is the power and the strength. They've just got to cover more areas. And what about the interchange and things like that? Do you think we need to maybe cut it down to make sure the players are out there longer and maybe take a little bit of the speed? I love the rules, most of them, but yeah, how do you see that?
27: I mean, it's a good point, Shorey. I think we have seen probably a lot more running this year. When we look at our stats and the loads on players, so that could have an impact across the competition, and teams are all adjusting to the new game style, the much more open and free flowing game style. I think Ross made the comment the other day about, you know, why wouldn't you remove the cap on the interchange? So rather than restrict it more, open it up so you can get players on and off for more rests and back on again, because the game is so fast. And players can get stuck out there a little bit, and you're really trying to manage it very carefully throughout a game, and sometimes some players get left on longer than they need to. So it's a real balancing act with that, but I think the game is evolving, and the high-performance side, and that they're highly trained, highly strung athletes, you get one little thing wrong and, you know, you get some injuries. So
0: You mentioned wanting to be a club that was attractive to players. Obviously, you're going to get some in and you're going to lose some as well. One of those was Jack Steele, your former captain, and you know, that exit was very much publicised, I think, because he said he wasn't particularly happy during the end of his time there, and he's made that public since he's been at the D's that he's enjoying his football more. Are you happy with how that exit played out, or what was the relationship like there?
27: Oh, look, I'm just so happy for Jack and the way he's playing. He's getting a great opportunity at Melbourne. Yeah, he's a great character. He was such a soldier for St Kilda, and probably his last couple of years battling through injuries to get on the field, and that might have reduced his output a bit. And with the speed of the game increasing, and we're looking for years ahead, not just this year, from a club perspective, from a list management perspective, is, well, let's go with a bit more youth and speed in the midfield. And therefore, you know, Jack was given the opportunity to look elsewhere. And it's fantastic he got picked up by Melbourne's doing so well.
0: Yeah, and he's been doing well since being there. I think it just must be hard when you've got a captain who isn't necessarily enjoying himself. I mean, you're in that role for a reason. You've got to lead the group. And if it's not working for you, then that's challenging for everyone.
27: Oh, yeah, absolutely. You want people, you know, buzzing and up and about when they're playing, and particularly if they're captain. But, you know, it is really nice to see him doing well.
1: What about Naz? You can't get through an interview without a bit of Naz talk, Cole. You know, we know how good he is and how important he is for your football club, and you've got him over the line for another 2 years. We're sort of already halfway through the first year. It's going to start again pretty soon, isn't it, the speculation? Are you already sort of looking at that and trying to get an extension, or have you just parked it for a little while?
27: Oh, look, I think there's always, you know, casual discussions that go on, and even if it's not formal. Look, he's, you know, as you say, he's a fantastic player for us. He's an iconic player for us. So, you know, we want to do everything we can to keep him at the club. And I think he's got a great environment around him. Yeah, our First Nations group of players, I think we've got the most in the league. That culture, and with Brad Hill, who's been doing a bit of media this week, that group of boys coming through together, that's what you want. And if you want to retain players, you want that sort of environment for them to thrive in.
2: Is top eight or higher the bare minimum for the Saints for success this year? And putting aside, all right, injuries and two long-term injuries, because we don't, Richo and I don't even want to talk about ninth and tenth, because I reckon it's, but is it, to me, I'm thinking with what you've got at hand now, and without the injury sort of situation for all clubs, that a top eight has to happen. That's my thinking. I might be wrong.
27: Yeah, look. Everyone's got their views on that. I think we always have aspirations every year. You want to make finals. It doesn't change. But we also we're not sort of looking at the wins and losses, finals, as our measures.
2: But you want to see improvement.
27: We
2: want to
27: see,
2: like that.
27: We've been absolutely focused on. And Ross is adamant on this because he's been through it a couple of times where people get ahead of themselves with expectations, talk up finals, and it can go off the rails. So this is all about that steady improvement. And seeing that younger core, yeah, we've added some experience, but, you know, Darcy Wilson's, all those, getting them firing. And if you get that happening, as we've seen with some of our games. And there's a couple of games we probably should have won. It was very close.
2: Oh, you've been playing pretty good football.
27: Very well positioned. So we'd love to be playing finals this year, but we're not going to go out publicly and say make or break.
2: You don't can everything that happens, but I just think with the talent and natural progression, it just seems to me you want to play finals, again, with the injury part of it, but every club has that issue.
27: I agree with that.
1: Carl, what about Tassie? Sam McClure reported, was it on Thursday night? Friday night on 3RW Footy, that he'd spoken to a lot of clubs. I think it was at least 10 clubs. And that there were concerns around Tasmania coming into the competition. Do you know anything about that? Are the Saints worried?
27: Is this a loaded question for you?
0: Did you get a phone call? Look, Richo's invested, he is.
1: Oh, I am invested.
27: Yeah, look, it is hard. Look, to be brutally honest, in the early days, and this is going back when it was first coming up as an issue, I just couldn't understand how it expands the AFL or the competition, and if you're going to diminish the talent pool for other clubs, I think everyone bought into it when it was growth in the north, growth in New South Wales and Queensland, so we could understand that, and the clubs got sold on it. I think the nervousness with the clubs would be around the fact, well, okay, what's the,
1: is it the cost
27: upside
1: of the stadium,
27: for us? Are the TV rights going to be bigger? What is it going to do? Or is it going to be a drain on the competition? That's a natural reaction. Right. Now, I don't see that leading to, they're not going to get in.
1: Right.
27: I just think it's a natural concern to have when we're going into a new media rights deal new CBA in 2028 and then another media rights deal. What's it going to look like in the future for all the clubs is the question.
26: Can I ask you, when it comes to coaching, there have been rumblings in the past that Corey Enright could be a potential successor for someone like Ross Lyon. Meanwhile, Carlton is now looking for a new coach, and no doubt Corey Enright would be on their list. Do you give Corey that freedom to explore a senior opportunity, or do you try and lock him down at St Kilda because Ross won't go on forever?
27: Yeah, we prefer to lock him in the back cupboard somewhere, but in reality, and I think most clubs are of this mindset, we've got quality assistant coaches and they've got an opportunity to be a senior coach. You're not going to stand in their way to do that. So most clubs would encourage their senior assistants to go through that process.
26: Would it force a discussion within your club around a succession plan to hang on to someone of the ilk of Corey Enright?
27: Yeah, I don't think so. If you look back in the history, succession plans haven't necessarily worked that well.
2: And Ross would be happy with that too, already.
27: Yeah, so when Ross is ready, that'll happen. I don't think we want to overcomplicate things, put it that way.
0: When Ross gets up to do his press conferences, are you nervous about what he might say?
27: Well, nervous or, a little bit excited at times. It's so unpredictable.
0: He's so unpredictable.
27: Who would want to be a senior coach, really?
26: And who'd want to be a junior?
0: He's copped it. That's why I'm asking. To be on the end of that in a press conference.
3: Don't worry, he's made him famous.
27: But none of them turn up anymore. He's talking to...
26: At least I went back in the day.
27: That's right.
3: It's in one of our promos. Don't worry about that.
27: Yeah, look, he's a tough character to interview. He's a tough character to sit down and have a meeting with. Because he'll ask questions back at you. But that's his demeanour and that's the way he rolls. And if you're used to that and you have a bit of a thick skin, it can actually be quite interesting.
0: You just need to have an answer for him, don't you? Yes. When he puts the question back on you.
27: Well, don't ask him a question that you don't know exactly the answer to.
26: When Carl, the CEO is being challenged, the demos are...
3: Now, Carl, why would you ask that? That's to be Ross coming back at you?
27: Oh, exactly.
26: Carl, really appreciate you coming.
3: Good on you, Carl. Chat.
26: Hopefully you can do it again later in the season.
27: Yeah, no worries. Thanks, boys.
3: Well done, mate.
26: Carl Delina, the CEO of St Kilda, joining us on 3AW Footy. Next, we'll go inside the Richmond camp, the head of footy, Tim Livingston, next on 3AW Football.
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13: Concerns about the viability of Tasmania, particularly now that they're feeling the team may go ahead with or without the Macquarie Point Stadium. There's construction delays, there's rising diesel prices given what's happening in the Middle East at the moment, there's labour shortages and there's ballooning costs. The latest estimates are 1.2, and when the price comes back from tender in September, as the AFL and this Tasmanian government expect, it is believed it'll be closer to 1.7 given construction costs. So they're going to have to find the extra money, or they're going to have to cut corners, or they're going to have to abandon this stadium altogether and put money into upgrading Launceston and upgrading Belrive. So here's the uncomfortable reality for everyone listening at the moment. If this stadium is abandoned, some club power brokers believe it will effectively be the AFL abandoning its word to the competition.
14: That is Sam McClure speaking on 3RW Footy on Friday night with regard to the Tasmanian team. We heard Carl Delina, the CEO of St Kilda, just a few moments ago, where it comes to that reservation that if the AFL and its clubs aren't to make the money back on Tasmania, then there's an issue. The Tasmania and the Devils can't just simply be a drain on the current revenue stream of the AFL.
1: Well, that's clearly going to be the issue with the other clubs because they're worried about their own situation, clearly. For the team to go ahead, it's been clear from day one, though, from the AFL, multiple times from day one, that there's no team if there's no stadium. So the stadium
14: and the government
1: has to go ahead.
14: The government has backed in.
1: The government has ticked it off.
14: That was the last election down in Tasmania that came to the fore.
1: It was.
14: Whereby the government has ticked it off, and we know all too well here in Victoria, these projects usually tend to blow out.
1: They do. I haven't heard that, though. Where did Sam get the $1.7 million from? Has that been publicly reported anywhere? That's the first I've heard of a 1.7. I mean,
14: so I think, you know, with blowouts that we so often see with these big infrastructure projects, that, I mean, what they put down on paper a year ago is going to be very different to what it is now, especially due to the Iran conflict. Now, whether those prices come down again, that's a wait and see. But I can't see any way in which it doesn't go ahead now.
2: The stadium's been the outlier on this because you have a look at all the other franchises, either had the stadium, although they've turned, you know, Fremantle and West Coast Eagles. You've got the Optus Stadium now, where they went from Fremantle to go. So all those things, Sydney's cricket ground's been there from the outset. But I tell you what, off-field, the money that they put into all those new franchises, year by year by year, and it took Sydney 27 years, was it, to win their first premiership? It would have been multiple amounts of money that the only outlier is the stadium. And it's got government backing. So if it doesn't come, the AFL's got to pull it. If the stadium was never to be built, they said it wasn't going to go ahead, but I don't worry the money outside it.
14: 133-693 if you want to jump on the lines. Our team news are with thanks to Sheen Panel Service. 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No late change for our match for broadcast this afternoon between Richmond and St Kilda. Speaking of the Tigers, their general manager of football performance has been kind enough to join us as our bringing our boundary rider for the first time this afternoon. Abby McKay, afternoon to you, Abs.
15: Thanks, Shane, and thanks so much, Tim, for joining us. 11 tackles in the second half last week. Is that something you'll focus on going into today's game?
16: Well, yeah, it certainly wasn't good enough, and it was a big reason why Adelaide were able to, you know, our players, particularly in that third quarter. We responded okay in the last quarter and gave ourselves a chance, but given the footy we'd played in the first half against a quality team, it was disappointing to drop away, yeah.
15: And Noah Roberts-Thompson is debuting today. What can we expect to see from him?
16: Well, he's a half-forward type player, will get up and down the ground, knows where the goals are on his left foot, agile in the contest, can come up into stoppage and then work his way back to be damaging, and he played some really good footy last week, so deserves his chance, and has been working hard under the tutelage of Luke Bruce, so we're really excited for him today.
14: Richmond's General Manager of Football Performance, Tim Livingston, joining us on 3RW Football. Laura.
0: Tim, thank you so much for your time. Look, the injury list that you just can't escape at the moment, 18 players on the list, couldn't field any AFL-listed players in the VFL side yesterday. What are you putting this injury crisis down to? Are you just saying it's bad luck? Are you saying it's the way the game's changed? We've seen a lot of hamstring injuries pop up and that's been discussed. Is it anything to do with the high performance staff or, you know, the field on which you're training? What are you putting it down to?
16: Well, I'll rule out the field on which we're training. That, there's no problem with that at all. But it's never just one thing. It's very much individually based. You would think, like if I split them up, I think eight or nine, two of them are carryovers from last year, Juddy Clark and Tom Sims, and then around seven, I could get the number wrong, are footy injuries, you know, broken shoulders, MCLs, I'm trying to think, ankles, concussions we've had, those sorts of things. There's around, that'll get us to around half of them, and then there's been a couple of stresses, which is probably common across the comp, and then there's your soft tissues, which again is common across the comp, but one injury is too many in our heads, if you know what I mean. And we look at and examine each one of those individually, and there's various reasons why maybe Dion Prestia is out with a calf versus Taj Houghton having a unique hip stress that we sort of hardly seen in the game. So, you know, we examine those all very, very carefully and look at how we can go forward. And we're excited about what's about to come forward in terms of these guys coming back over the next few weeks.
1: Levo, Matthew Richardson here. Hey, mate, are you concerned, though, when you've got two young players with Achilles problems? It feels like that's something that you probably would have to look a little bit closer at.
16: Yeah, Sammy Lawler's he's a really powerful unit, and his body's he's a bit like Smills, you know. They're big boys, strong, powerful guys, and you know how are they coping with the demand of coming from under 18 footy into senior footy. So, yeah, we're concerned about it, and we've just done a really significant deep dive into Sam in particular and the way forward with him. And then in Kay McAuliffe's case, you know, his load's been reasonably high, and from Perth and then back here, and wasn't able to finish the game last week. But is that just again a powerful young kid whose body's growing into the game? Is it just that? But we look at all sorts of things surrounding his Achilles. I've got to be careful of cobbling into the medical part of it, but. Yeah, we're hoping we can get on top of both of those pretty quickly.
27: Hey, Tim, Tony Shaw, mate. Adam Uzo, I think I asked you a month ago how he's coping himself with, and you said he had enormous support. Now, it's been a month on, and the injury problem's probably nearly doubled again over that period of time. So just a report on, you know, how he's going about it, and what do you tell him as a football department head about, you know, trying to just focus on what can be he can control and not worry about outside? Is it easier to do that, you know, knowing with the injury problem?
16: In one sense it's easy to do that because, you know, we've seen this sort of adversity and got through it before, and you know, if you're around the game long enough, but Adam's been around the game long enough as well. And Tony, I might have said it back then, but his leadership has been outstanding. He's only positive about what we can achieve and what we're doing on the ground at the moment. I mean, our boys and the guys that are walking past me right now are really confident about this game today and how we're playing the game and who we've got on this park, and that's where he's got to live. Our responsibility away from that is to look after player availability and give him as many as he can to select from, and Adam's been really good at compartmentalising that, if you like, and saying, okay, well, I've got to just worry about how we're training, how we're getting these boys better, and our job is to then support him on the outside. But he's incredibly positive, wise, and wise for a young coach, if you know what I mean, and because he's seen a fair bit of it himself.
1: Livo, I reckon the last few weeks you had a win in Perth with a young team obviously playing, and then last week for probably three quarters you were with the Crows and their form looks pretty good now with what they did yesterday. Just reckon you could really see some development with the game style, game movement with the forward handball, etc. You would have been happy with that?
16: Yeah, that's right. A bit of metres gained from that, and the numbers were actually really good against the Crows at half time, and to Abby's point early, to let it drop off. It's sort of been a bit of a theme, and we're not going to hide behind, inexperience, etc. We just think we can maintain it for longer. And the good thing about that game is we were able to arrest it and get within, two and a half kicks late in the game and be a chance. So there's, our game style is growing, and the boys are getting more confidence. And there's a little bit about we just need these boys playing together consistently as well and learning how each other moves and where they go on the footy ground. You know what it's like. They need that synergy as well, and there's signs of that growing.
0: Tim, the mid-season draft is coming up. What will you have your eye on there in terms of players that you could use right now?
16: A really good one.
0: That's a pretty obvious answer, isn't it?
27: And a healthy one?
0: A healthy one.
16: Yeah, probably, yeah.
0: Legs intact.
16: I don't mean to be smart, but we'll have a pick there, and it gives us a chance to have a look at someone that's showing, that they can play at the level. And the great thing is, and we've seen it firsthand, we've got guys in our own VFL program that can readily jump from VFL to AFL footy or second tier, if you like, footy, whether it's VFL or it's around the country. And we think we'll be able to find someone. But, we're not sure whether it'll be. As it sits, it's pick one. But our job right here and now is to turn that into pick two or three over the next 2 weeks.
1: And it'll just be one pick, Livo, in the mid-season?
16: That's our plan at this stage, Richo, yeah.
0: I'd love to ask you as well, Tim, sorry, Shane, about Nathan Broad and whether you've had any conversations with him about his movements, potential movements at the end of this season.
16: No, not really. Broadie's just so invested in everything we do here. We just sort of live in that moment and live in where we're at. And he's been an amazing servant for this footy club. Yep, he's going to end up going back to Perth at some stage. In my head, and as far as I know with Broadie, it's after he's finished playing with Richmond. But if, I think Adam's on record as saying if that changes at the end of the year, we'll respectfully listen to what Broadie wants to do and what his family, growing family, wants to do. So we've got all the time in the world for what a great leader of our football club and a terrific person.
26: Tim, you're always generous with your time. Really appreciate it. Good luck this afternoon.
16: Thanks, everyone, for having me.
26: Tim Livingston, the general manager of football performance down there at the Tigers. And that injury list, I mean, it is remarkable where it stands at the moment. And the fact, Richo, they didn't have a listed player in the VFL yesterday. But, I mean, you go back to last week's first half. They were in it right up until halftime. Last week against the Adelaide Crows.
1: You can see some real development in the way they're playing, particularly the last few weeks. And, they've found players. I mean, Grill clearly is going to be a long-term player coming out there. He is as well. So you just got to look at those guys now, the positive, that they're probably getting more game time in than they may have at this stage because of all the injuries. But that's a positive. Because you found even young Burton, who was the last player on the list. He looks a player. You can have a look at Roberts Thompson today. Rechko, who they got for nothing from Geelong, he looks a quality wingman. In two of his four games, he's had over 25 touches. So there's a lot of positives coming through in this adversity. So I think they're going to be all right going forward.
27: What about McCarty LaFell?
1: He's been managed.
27: Yeah, managed. Yeah. I think he needs more than managing. And I reckon he's a great, someone for the future you can look to, but his craft isn't good, and he hasn't come out of the game. I know that with rugby league background, but if you a bloke like yourself, you've been asked to go down, and I know that you probably have.
1: He's
27: Lynchy.
1: Got pretty good leading patterns, LaFell, at the.
27: Don't see it.
1: You
27: I don't see it. No.
1: I do.
27: I see a straight liner, and I think he needs to do more lateral stuff. And I don't know. And Lynchy wants to work on his own game. He's probably helping him too. I know that. And you've said that. But they probably need someone else a little bit, maybe take him away from what's inside the club to do that. And I just wonder whether you've been asked to do a bit,
1: No, I haven't. No, I'm involved with the podcast we do at Richmond, nothing with the football department.
27: It always helps, I reckon, they're getting someone. And I always thought why Lloydie wasn't asked to do a lot more of that stuff, even at Essendon, when you see somehow their players go about it. But sometimes they don't want to go out without
2: the level of what they've got within the club, they don't want to go outside that because it means, oh, we mightn't be good enough, you know. That's crap. That is,
14: When it comes to mightn't be good enough, and speaking of the Bombers, it's in full display at the moment down at the MCG, being walloped by Wallyulup at the moment. 10-6, 66.
1: What's
14: the
1: Patrick? I think Patrick Doctors. Boss has kicked four goals, five goals.
14: Essendon 1-8. 1-8, 14.
0: Into the third quarter.
14: Into the third quarter. That,
2: I think they've been on a par with Carlton. Essendon, how disappointing they've been this year. I think they've got a lot of talent.
14: You can say rebuilding, you can say whatever you like, but to have just the one win after 10 rounds and take on Richmond next Friday night in the Dreamtime game, it has been a very disappointing season for the Bombers. Might have a chat about that on the other side of the break. 133-693, Bombers fans, if you want to join us, you can jump on the lines ahead of our match for broadcast here at Marvel Stadium this afternoon. The Saints and the Tigers for the best coverage. You'll get it right here on 3AW Football.
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8: Beach Boys founding member, the great Al Jardine and the Pet Sounds Band are here in Adelaide. 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Al Jardine, welcome. You play a lot of shows. You would see the shift in audiences over the years.
9: Yeah. Yeah, it's generational. I mean, we haven't lost very many followers. 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
10: Xavier Dersma, just a moment ago, had a set shot at goal directly in front, 20 metres out, and missed. The Bombers currently 1-9-15, to Fremantle, 12-6-78. And just having a look at Brad Scott on the screen a moment ago.
11: 1-10 now, Shane.
10: It is so ugly for Essendon. You can say that they are rebuilding. You can say that they have a young list. But something is missing in that group today.
11: Yeah, just, I mean, they're playing a very, very good team, very well-organised team. But, yeah, they got the chance to win next week, though. Either Richmond or the Bombers will win.
10: I'd tell you, at this point in time, I'd be tipping the Tigers.
11: Would you? Wait and see what happens here first.
10: I may change my mind come 6 o'clock, but maybe I'm just a disenchanted
11: Tigers Essendon have been good the last
10: moment.
11: 2 weeks. Yeah. It's going to be interesting.
10: Hey, just quickly, Shorey, what did you make of North Melbourne? I'd asked Richo, but he didn't watch the game yesterday, even though he was meant to
11: work. I did. I watched some.
10: About five pints in.
11: You're not going to let me live this down, are you?
10: Never.
11: I'm going to have to blame someone else.
10: Did they lose friends yesterday? Did they lose credits for what they've achieved thus far this year?
12: 10 goals in one quarter just isn't good enough. You know, I think if they had another 4 wins better than what they did last year, we'd all be saying they're on their rise, but that was so disappointing. You've got to be better than that. The opposition, that was their best quarter for probably since last year when they were just finished on top of the ladder, didn't they, Adelaide? So maybe they worked it out, but just

0: you've got to, I know it's hard to stop run-ons, but gee, 10 goals in a quarter, that's just over the top. Well, yeah, disappointing
1: effort. There was 13 unanswered goals.
2: Yeah, that's
3: they've got to be better than that, North Melbourne.
0: Yep.
3: With the games that they've now got into those younger players that they had when they were down the bottom for, what, 4 or 5 years in a row, they'd won less than four games. They've shown improvement this year, but that was a step back yesterday.
1: So they play the Gold Coast here at Marvel next Saturday afternoon. We know the Gold Coast is a better team. That's fine. No argument. But North Melbourne has to show a maturity that these back-to-back 10-goal losses are gone. Oh, losing is one thing. Back-to-back smashings is another.
3: No, they've got to be past that now. Their demographic for North Melbourne now is they shouldn't be having those losses that they had yesterday by 13-goal runs in particular. I mean, That's just not on. Yeah.
2: Adelaide's been off too for mine this year.
3: Yeah, they got going in the second half last week.
2: I think yesterday we saw glimpses of the side that we've seen last year that was so dangerous, but they haven't been at their best.
3: And they were tapering off at the end of last year, the last few home and away games, and then obviously the two finals. So perhaps they're just timing their run better this season, Adelaide. They certainly showed that yesterday and the last half last week. So, yeah, it's good signs for the Crows.
1: We will take a break from Marvel Stadium. Coming up next, the press pass and then our match for broadcast this afternoon. The Saints and the Tigers. 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
15: 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Melia has been approved.
5: 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Always Adelaide. 5AA's coverage of the 2026 AFL Premiership season.
1: With you to the nearest 10,000, how many will be at Scott Pendlebury's record-breaking game next Saturday evening at the MCG?
0: 85,000.
1: Okay, 85. Richo?
2: Didn't you say to the nearest 10,000?
1: I did.
0: 80,000 to 90,000.
1: Matt's an English, we're never sure.
0: 80,000 to 90,000.
1: 90,000. I'm going to say 80. Jeez, they got 90. Wow. Richo, what's more prestigious, Thursday night football or Friday night football?
3: Friday.
2: That's because he's on Friday.
3: Glad we have to say that.
1: Well played. Another contract from Chris Jones. Laura, for wildcard weekend, if you're the AFL, are you playing matches Thursday and Friday night or Friday and Saturday night?
2: Both need to be free-to-air, so I'd say Thursday, Friday, unless you can get the Saturday on free-to-air.
1: Shorey, if Hawthorn make another play for Zach Merritt, does Essendon need to concede this time around?
0: Of course.
1: Richo, how many more games starting this afternoon will Richmond win for the season?
3: Three.
1: Laura, if the Saints fail to reach the top 10, should the club consider replacing Ross Lyon?
2: Not this year.
1: Richo, do Richmond fans actually hate coming to Marvel Stadium?
3: Yes. I think they do, but I like it. I think it's turning. I think that was a dimmer thing, and he infiltrated the minds of Richmond people.
1: Hopefully they're coming late from Punt Road this afternoon. Sure, reach around 10. Is Stephen King the coach of the year?
0: Yeah, I reckon so.
1: Richo, who is the greatest Indigenous player you played with or against?
3: Ooh, with.
1: With or against?
3: Oh, Buddy Franklin.
1: Yeah.
3: But Shane Edwards, as far as playing with at Richmond.
1: Over 300 games at the Tigers?
3: Yes. And I played with him early days, and he turned into a very, very, very good player, Shane Edwards. In fact, we miss him now. He was a real connector of the team.
1: Shorey?
0: Morris Rioli, played against Morris, just an out-and-out superstar, the Rioli name. We did. Wally Lovett was probably the first Indigenous player who played at Collingwood who... but then you've had Leon Davis and a number of others, the Crackers, you know.
1: Laura, next Saturday afternoon, Collingwood plays West Coast at the MCG, the record-breaking game. Geelong plays Sydney in Geelong, first versus third. Should the AFL have done some fixturing changes to make sure these games didn't go head-to-head?
2: Yes. I'll say yes.
1: Should Scott Pendlebury's record-breaking game, once the AFL knew what it was, should it have been given clean air?
2: I think so. Yeah. If they had control over it.
1: Richo, is Jack Steele the recruit of the year?
3: Yes.
1: Shorey, would a Richmond win today be one of the biggest upsets of the season?
0: Yes.
1: And I'll go around the panel. Andrew Welsh says Brad Scott will be Essendon's next premiership coach. Don't worry about that. Do you think he's assured of being at the helm next season?
2: Yes.
3: Assured?
1: Assured of being coach next season?
3: I think he has to be after
0: Andrew Welsh has come out and said that, he's got to be.
2: Yep.
0: If he's not, Andrew Welsh won't be there.
3: You can't say that and then 3 months later get rid of him as coach.
1: Down at the MCG, it is Fremantle 12-6-78 leading the Bombers 3-11-29. The Bombers getting a couple of goals back in Archer May and Nate Caddy.
3: I've just got another late roast. Shane on his iPad that's
1: what
3: open
1: have I got here.
3: Shane has 58,980 emails that he hasn't looked at yet. that haven't been open. 58,000 emails, Shane.
1: I get sent a lot of crap.
3: Hey?
1: I get sent a lot of crap.
2: Who's emailing you?
3: Why don't you delete them?
0: He probably thinks they're all friends.
1: Because I've got to go through.
3: I have to have zero.
1: Oh, you have to have zero?
3: Yeah.
0: Yeah, I wipe and delete it
3: I
0: out,
3: have to be zero.
2: Do you read any work emails?
1: See, I'm surprised. I'm surprised you have zero because you don't read your work emails anyway.
0: Yeah, well,
1: you just delete.
3: No,
1: at least mine are there if I want to go back and reference.
3: I read the roster every Monday.
1: Do
3: but
1: you?
3: But I just go to Sunday because Sunday's the day
1: if
3: that
1: I've read the roster, you would have known that you were working yesterday.
3: No, but I only read Sunday because Sunday's the week that I work.
1: What's the point in reading Sunday if you know you're working?
3: Because I looked at my yearly roster when I got it and I put all the games into
1: please,
3: my...
1: Don't accuse me of my 59,000 emails when you don't even read one.
3: Did you get sent a roster at the start of the year?
0: And the other thing...
3: No, hang on, sorry.
0: Yeah, go on.
3: Did you all get sent a roster at the start of the year?
0: Yes. Yeah, up to
2: you
0: a
2: get
0: certain
2: the spreadsheet,
0: amount.
2: No, but it's never final.
3: Round 15. I then put all of those games that I'm sent on the roster into my diary. And yesterday,
2: and I never
3: there was
2: check
3: no
2: it again.
3: Game in there.
1: Sometimes the diary changes.
0: But see, you know, people ask can't do it because they're sick and that, so you have to fill in sometimes. But yeah. You don't look at that. You don't want to be a team man.
3: There's been a miscommunication, and it's not my fault.
0: Could I just say one thing too about his iPad?
1: Stop looking at my iPad. I'm worried.
0: You've got your iPad. What is on? What's
2: what are
0: your
2: you worried
0: screen?
2: About?
0: What's your screensaver show?
1: That's New York City.
0: Well, mate, we're in Australia. Are you at a?
1: What, you want me to have a photo of 3AW?
0: You still reckon you're going to get a job on ESPN over there, mate? Just give it away, will you?
1: I'm very happy at 3AW, but I like the view of New York City.
3: I've got that exact sort of print on the wall at home.
1: I'd rather look at that than your face.
0: Oh, that's a pass. I just...
2: He's going away again, did he tell you?
0: The Arts Centre.
1: The Arts
0: Centre spot. The MCG, won't you have the MCG on it?
1: 133693. Any complaints more? We are going to take a break from Marvel Stadium. Laura, great work on pregame.
0: Go
1: as
0: you,
1: always, we'll hear you on Sports Today on Tuesday.
2: Nice to see your face, Shane.
1: Yeah, no. Thank you very much. Just not Shorey's. Richo and Shorey are sticking around. Matt Granlund is going to join me in commentary. Abby McKay is here as well. We're looking forward to this one. It's St Kilda taking on Richo. But thanks to Maccas for the best coverage. You'll get it right here on 3AW Footy.
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0: both of Richmond's goals going to the debutant, Noah Roberts-Thompson, on debut this afternoon for the Tigers. Quarter time here at Marvel Stadium. 5-3-33 the Saints. 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And with thanks to Maccas, you're listening to 3AW Sunday Footy.
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0: So final margin 36 points, 16-13, 109, Richmond 11-7-73. Tony Shaw, as we get your snap reaction, off to a flyer, St Kilda, and then Richmond were pretty much chasing them all day. The game was never really in any doubt.
1: Nah, 21 points a quarter time. They hung in there, Richmond, but no, it was workmanlike fight by St Kilda. They loved to hold the ball, control the ball. Richmond just couldn't get back in enough numbers to stop them getting some easy shots at goal. Ruck dominance too. I think they've kicked three between them, as in the two ruckmen. A lot of lessons again for the Tigers, but that's exactly where they are. Saints come here, all they want to do, make sure they get across, no frights, no anything like that, just get it done. Pretty professional, that's what they do. They set up beautifully defensive behind the ball, and a lot of times Richmond just couldn't work their way through. Caused some turnover goals, and we'll talk about that a bit later, Matty, about how it worked against them. But, it's going to be a long year for the Tigers, and when you look at that injury total, it's just horrible. I've been around for a long time, but I don't think I've ever known that you couldn't fill a VFL play with one VFL player. But well done. Well done to the Saints. Get your job done. Work it. Move on. And try and do this against some, be more competitive against some of the better teams in the competition.
0: And that injury list got longer today. Campbell Gray, we know for sure that he
1: hamstring
0: will be missing with a hamstring. So that's another one that they're missing, the Tigers. So it is a Richard injury list.
1: I wouldn't be surprised they don't have a lot more. To the younger players, like we said, their bodies probably aren't ready for this, Matty. So it's just a matter you can't do anything about it, in a way.
0: And the Saints, kind of middle of the road at the moment, aren't they? Not quite good enough to be competing with the teams up the top end, your Brisbane's and Geelong's and Sydney's and Frio's.
1: Like we said,
0: about middle road, aren't
1: they? Like I said to Carl Delaney, I think if they don't make the 8, I'd be disappointed. I'm not worried about 9th and 10th. I'm worried about finals and real finals, when you've got to qualify top 4. That gives you the bigger chance. But I'm thinking with the list that they've got, what they've bought in, they should be, maybe 5th or 6th or something like that.
0: 133-693 is the phone number. We're happy to take your calls for Nick Theodosi. We do have, I think we've got a couple of bottles of DeBordley to give away between now and 6 o'clock. We'll be taking plenty of your calls earlier today, of course. It was the Fremantle Dockers over the Bombers. It started out pretty ugly there. Looked like it was going to be, 100-pointer at one stage, but they got themselves back in the game. Essendon, 43 points was the final margin there. 16-8-104. Essendon, 8-13-61. Thing with the Saints, we said this, they've got a core of young players, and we know about the recruits that have been brought in, Shorey and DeConing and Silvani and the like. Flanders has been good today. But they've got a core of young players playing under 50 games. I talk of Max Hall, who's a very good player. So he has played, this is his 33rd game. Darcy Wilson, just on his 50th game.
1: He's going to be a star, I'm thinking.
0: He can play.
1: Garcia.
0: Mateus Filippo was the other one. Garcia was the fourth one. So all of those players, 50 games or under, they're all, I think, going to be players.
1: Well, Filippo, we look at him. We just thought he was going to be an out-and-out superstar, but he's had so many injury problems. So he's a class act. He's probably still finding his way. He might have played 50 games, but it's been interrupted by a lot. And then you throw in the likes of Silvani, who's really just worked so well with Wilkie now. He doesn't get beaten very often. Dougal Howard would be nearly a third, a big, tall defender who would play on the Monsters down there. So they're pretty well covered. And you throw Nasiah back in there. I don't know who else comes back into that team and in their top two. That might be close to it. So you get Nasiah back, and he adds that spark. He adds that added to what they do now. They control the ball well. Very professional, but I just don't know. The top end mightn't be as good as other clubs at the moment. Even though those new players come in, are they just the unit? Is it cohesive enough to get it done?
0: Mitch Owens is another one that will come back.
1: Yeah, Mitch Owens. Yeah, there's another one.
0: And then the other one.
1: That's why they should be finishing top 6.
0: Yeah, the other one is Max King. Now we know that he, has not been able to get on the park. He's been there, so I don't know whether you just put a line through him.
1: Well,
0: for
1: I
0: now.
1: Do until he plays, and he's played only reserves and broke down again. So, it's a bit of a horrible issue, but that's what it is. So, Flanders comes in. He's had a great game again today. They've got some players who know how to kick the ball. Sinclair across halfback. I think Sinclair, he just loves playing against Richmond. The last eight games, I think he's had over 25 possessions. So,
0: if you look at their list, though, it looks like a good list, doesn't
1: no
0: it?
1: No doubt.
0: I mean, there's not much that they want for. Maybe. I mean, Max King would be great to have as a key forward. Now, Cooper Sharman is very good, obviously, and a
1: See,
0: nice
1: Higgins,
0: target.
1: Yeah, Higgins was quiet today. Yep. Sharman, you know, he's going to kick his two every. He's always a danger. Look, you've got O'Connell in that side, who's a youngster. Banfield's a youngster. Will they be in a top side with those other two players come back in? Probably not. They'll do their time. They might in the future. Liam Henry, there's still that doubt about what he does in big games. Also, does he lack the physicality of what's going to happen in big finals? That probably is right. So, you know, Burns has come in and been very solid. Yeah, look, they've got everything going there. But, I just got to keep doing it and get some really big scalps in the second half of the year, I reckon.
0: And I think for the Carney Marshall combination is working,
1: yeah.
0: Isn't it? Like,
1: yeah.
0: it struggled early in the year. Question marks there as to whether or not they could play together in the same team.
1: Well, DeCarney wasn't in good form.
0: No.
1: You know, he was probably the one. But I reckon now, the modern game, you've got five on the bench. You have two really good ruckmen, but they've got to be goal kickers. So DeCarney's kicked his two goals, one. Marshall kicked one goal, two. So they've had six shots, you know, six scores from the two of them in this game. That's a good return, and that's what's going to happen week in, week out. You've got to stretch the opposition when they go forward.
0: So Saints by 36 over Richmond. Nick Theodosi, the open line is open for business. Give us a buzz, 133-693. We do have the couple of bottles of DeBortoli to give away between now and 7 o'clock. We're going to get down into the St Kilda rooms in just a moment and celebrate this win for Tobin Brothers Funeral Celebrating Lives. And you're there, Abby.
2: Yeah, thanks so much, Maddie. I might call you something different today, actually, as well, just like Sean.
0: Mark.
2: Mark, yeah, I'll go with Mark. Thanks, Mark. Yeah, they've all gathered around, super happy with their win, of course. A couple of kids in there, of course, wearing those Indigenous Guernseys. Here they go.
3: Go march it in. Oh, when the Saints go marching in, oh, how I want to be in St Kilda. Oh, when the Saints go marching in,
4: oh, when the Saints,
3: oh, when the Saints
4: go marching in,
3: go marching in. Oh, when the Saints go marching in, oh, how I want to be in St Kilda. Oh, when the Saints go marching in.
0: Beautifully done, Abby. We'll get back down to you. Callum Wilkie is going to join us. Oh. Shorey, what a player he is. Just the way he can read the play.
1: I'm not giving nothing away.
0: Yeah.
1: You know what?
0: you've got your votes coming up. 5-4-3-2-1 for our 3AW Player of the Year. But, if he's not the best defender in the competition, he's not far off. But you've got the likes of Harris Andrews and Tom Stewart at Geelong, but he's right up there, Callum Wilkie.
1: Well, he plays the game like in slow-mo because he reads the ball that well. He gets possession without a lot of fuss.
0: Yeah.
1: And then what happens is because they like marking and kicking, you know, and controlling the game and trying to spread the ground, you'll get two or three possessions in the one go, but he's also a beautiful kick of the ball. And he picks where he's going to go with it. One-on-one, he's good. He's not over a massive, you know, he's not a big, massive defender. He's smaller than Howard. So, great player. Been a good player for a long time, and without him, I think they'd really struggle up there. Although Silvani really worked. They worked well together.
0: Yeah, I mean, that defence, Silvani has fitted in like a hand in a glove into that defence. And then you've got Sinclair, who can use the ball beautifully off half-back as well. So.
1: Yep.
0: And then Howard, as you said, is the big key defender. So that defence is actually looking pretty good from a St Kilda point of view.
1: And Caminiti can play there too. So they've got a bit of flexibility in who can go back there. Stocker can play as a small defender. No, they're going all right. But Burns comes out of that area a fair bit too. Windhager can tag or just go and get the ball himself, which he nearly did most of the day today with 23 possessions. So they're going along all right, but like I said, we need some big scalps, I'm thinking.
0: I think you're right, 133-693, and we'll find some positives here for Richmond because as a Tigers fan, if you're driving home, you've finished up the game, that's what you're looking for. You know it's going to be a lean year this year, a lot of injuries, a lot of young players playing, but Richo, who has left us now, he was impressed with what Johnny Fall did.
1: Yep.
0: The number 8 for Richmond in game 25. Liam Fawcett is another one which we'll get back to in a moment. But I think Callum Wilkie is ready for us down the St Kilda rooms and standing alongside you, Abby.
2: Yeah, thanks so much, Maddie, and thanks for joining us, Callum. Obviously, a lot of people often talk about big losses and what you take from them. What do you take from a good win like that?
4: Yeah, a lot. We probably didn't play the exact way we wanted to. We had a fair few shallow entries, which, you know, played into, you know, some great players like Broad and Vlosten's hand when they intercepted. But, yeah, we couldn't quite put them away after a very nice first quarter. But, yeah, it's always just good to get the victory, and we move on to next week.
2: And, of course, it's Sir Doug Nicholls' round this week. What does that mean to you and to the club as a whole?
4: Yeah, it's huge. I mean, I think we've got maybe the most Indigenous players, and they're such, you know, important part of our group. You know, Hillier's the leader of them, and you got Naz, Windhager, Liam Henry, all these guys that play such an important role in our footy team and the culture of the footy club. And, you know, and there's been so many great Indigenous players in the past. You know, my favourite player of all time is Andrew McLeod, as a diehard Crows fan when I was young. And, you know, they're just absolutely special to watch.
1: Tony Shaw up here, Cal. Well done. I think it was workmanlike. Like you probably said, couldn't put them away. But, you know, that to get up to that 36 points is maybe good enough. Just a couple of things you start. That's what coaching's about, is to get you to the ground in a mode where you just want to get in. And that first 10 minutes, you nearly set the scene for the whole game, I thought.
4: Yeah, definitely. And it starts with the midfield. They've been huge. I think our first quarters have been unbelievable this year. And, you know, that's how you want to start the game. And, you know, total trust and confidence in the group that we're going to come out each week and provide that. It's probably just about putting four quarters together. But yeah, you know, it's always nice when you start well, because you know the boys are on and you're not having to sort of rev them up or sort of change a few things to sort of get them going. So it's been a nice start to the year in terms of the starts.
1: It must be great. You've got Jack Silvani now, you know, got a lot of football back into him. You got Dougal Howard, you've got the three of you who get on so well as the key defenders, but that just in front of you, you've got the ball carriers who they complement your part of the game, and you must be feeling very comfortable with those, your setup of your defence now.
4: Yeah, definitely. Soss has been huge since he got to the footy club. I think we see the game very similar, so we've worked very well, and he demands and talks a lot out there, and I played a lot of footy with Doug, and we haven't had him. We didn't have him at all last year, and we obviously didn't have Soss last year, so it's been nice to sort of have a bit more of a settled back line, and yeah, it's been great. They sort of, I think they've been taking the best forwards, and I've just been dropping off a bit, so it's been nice.
1: I just said up here that you might in the second half of the year taking a few bigger scalps. You've been close to them in the first half of the year. You played some pretty good football, but just didn't get across the line with a number. But you're in a fairly well-balanced situation for the season looking ahead. Is that how you see it, or you think, no, we've been playing some good footy but just haven't got it done at the end?
4: Yeah, that's exactly it. You know, they've been frustrating losses.
1: Yeah.
4: You know, Collingwood, the Melbourne, the Adelaide game where you get so close, but you can't dwell on them. You got to, you know, take the learnings from it. And, you know, we gave pretty good performance in those, just didn't quite execute in a few areas that, you know, that didn't get us over the line. But, you know, last year we were so inconsistent game to game. I didn't know what the boys were going to, you know, bring in last year. So it's been really good about building trust and confidence with each other. Obviously, you know, the ledger says we're 5-5, but yeah, we take those learnings. They've been frustrating, but you've just got to look to next week.
0: Now, Callum, you've played a lot of games in a row, 165 game streak. That was under threat this week for the first time. I think you might have hurt your back against the Gold Coast. Were you in any doubt to play today?
4: Nah, not over the last couple of days. Maybe earlier in the week, I, you know, had a bit of a hunchback. Looked like Dougal Howard, we're hunching over, but. Nah, it's been just nice to sort of get back out. Well, I guess I get back out there. I haven't missed a game. But it was frustrating watching from the bench the second half of last week. So it was nice to get up. And, yeah, it's a huge honour putting on this Guernsey week in, week out. And, you know, I don't take that lightly. And, you know, I've been very fortunate enough, obviously, to have no injuries. And, you know, and a lot of other players aren't like that. And so, yeah, it's a huge honour to be able to put this Guernsey on week in, week out.
0: And, Callum, we're talking about your batch of young players now. You know, fans obviously think it's all these recruits come in that's where the improvement is going to come from, but a lot of the times you're wanting improvement from internal. We talked about the likes of Garcia, Hall, Wilson and Filippo. I mean, they are the guys really. If you are to propel forward, that's where it's going to come from, isn't it?
4: Yeah, definitely. And they've been great. They've all had a great start to the year. Hugo's been immense for us in the middle, and Hawley had a great year last year, and he's just continued to build off that. And Mateus, he was really strong today. He was awesome. I thought he was great. And Darcy's been electric this year, which, you know, you're dead right. That's where the growth's going to come from. We knew exactly what those four players that we brought in are going to bring, and they've brought that. And now we're sort of starting to see it gel a little bit. It's not obviously a finished product by any means. We've got so many things we need to improve on. But, yeah, that growth from those younger players has been great, and that's what's going to drive us forward.
0: Okay, well played, mate. Thank you very much for having a chat.
4: No, thanks for having us, guys.
0: Callum Walkie joining us down there. St Kilda co-captain after an outstanding game again. And as we said, one of the best defenders in the competition. Just reads the ball so beautifully. Reads it like a book. All right, we're going to get to a break. 133-693 is the phone number. The round that was the final game of the round about to start between the West Coast Eagles and GWS. We're going to keep you up to date with that. Our best caller between now and 7, not one, but two bottles of the Bordley handcrafted Heathcote Shiraz Shuri. So
1: yeah, get the open fire going.
0: Very nice weather.
1: I reckon lamb shanks.
0: Lamb shanks.
1: With a red. How good is that, eh?
0: On the slow cooker all day, shanks.
1: My wife did it during the week.
0: Yeah.
1: And she made three of them. So I have one the next night. You know what? It had soaked in its own juice that it was felt better. It tasted a little bit better than were great. Yeah, loved it.
0: Lamb shanks.
1: 8 hours, though. You waste a bit of electricity, do you?
0: Yeah, that's probably right.
1: Yeah, 8 hours.
0: But they would go nicely with the bottles of wine.
1: There we go.
0: Handcrafted Heathcote Shiraz. The other question I want to ask, just on a lighter note, we were having a bit of fun early in the game because the first gamer, Noah Roberts-Thompson, kicked a goal with his first kick in AFL football, and when he joins the club, and we just want to know, 133-693, because we talk about the club, and that is the player that kicks a goal with his first kick in AFL football.
1: Yeah.
0: If he can remember, because no one could remember any others, if he can remember anyone kicking a goal with their first kick in AFL football, give us a call. 133-693.
1: Yeah, who was it? Where was it?
0: Who was it? Where was it? Because we always say that, joins the club, but we can't really recall anyone who's in that club.
1: So you always remember your first goal, Matty. You just, yeah.
0: Where was yours?
1: Victoria Park. My first game, I played against a bloke called Albie Smets, who played in the back pocket for Western Bulldogs.
0: Yep.
1: Or Footscray then.
0: Yep.
1: Footscray then. And, yeah, it was big. You can imagine Victoria Park.
0: Set shot or was it on the run?
1: No, set shot. Yeah, set shot. Yep. But to this day, the roar was unbelievable at Victoria Park. But yeah, that'd be great. All our callers jump into it.
0: 133-693 on the Nick Theodosi Prestige Cars open line. If you can remember one, someone that kicked a goal with their first kick in AFL football, you'll be in the mix for the two bottles of the Bordley handcrafted Heathcote Shiraz. It was a 36-point win to St Kilda over Richmond today. And then across at the MCG, the Bombers by 40, the Bombers went down by 43. Fremantle 16-8-104, Essendon 8-13-61. For Maccas, 3AW is Sunday football.
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17: Hi, Holly.
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0: Or between now and 7, we'll get two bottles of the Bordelly handcrafted Heathkit Shiraz. We were asking the question before the break about, we always talk about the players that join the club. First kick in league football is a goal. We had a player join the club today, and that was the first gamer, Noah Roberts-Thompson. Who else is in the club if you've got a nomination? Because we can't quite remember. 133-693. We always say it, but who kicked the goal with their first kick in AFL football? John wants to have a chat. G'day, John.
19: G'day, panel. Joy, we were there at Victoria Park. We remember your first game, buddy.
1: Oh, good on you, mate. Gee, that's a long time.
19: You know, we're diehard doggies, and you know what? Oh, we want to be Footscray again. We want our name back.
1: Get out of here, John. Come on. You got to move on, mate. Just get on with it.
0: Thank you, John.
1: He rings up all the time.
0: He does. What number did you wear in your first game, Sherry?
1: 56.
0: 56?
1: Yeah, I used to get tired at halftime. Was that heavy?
0: So you 56 went to 22, did you?
1: Yeah, 56, and I went to, no. Then I played finals, played one final against Hawthorn at the MCG in that same year in 78. I wore 32. I think they must have thought, no, we can't have you wearing 56 in a final. But I think people did wear it. But anyway, I wore 32, and then the next year I went to 22, which was a great honour.
0: 22. That's another question for our listeners as well. Players that started their career in a really high number. So you were 56.
1: 56, 32, 22. In my first year, I had two different numbers.
0: Okay, so players that started their career in a different number, maybe a higher number, but then were known for one particular number. Because I did not know that you started your career in 56.
1: I'm trying to think, David Rees-Jones. Why am I thinking that he had a bigger number than what he did when he played him? What number was 26 or something like that? Anyway, I don't know why I got David Rees-Jones in my head. I might be wrong, but yeah, ring us up if you know someone who had a high number and then ended up with a lower number or whatever, or kept that high number, you know, for a long time.
0: Being told he wore 40, number 40 when he played for South
1: there
0: Melbourne.
1: There you go. That was it. I don't know why. He might have told me that one day at a function or something. Anyway.
0: debut for South Melbourne. So there's a question for you. If do you have a nomination of players that played their first few games in a really high jumper number and then changed their jumper, 133-693. We do have the two bottles of the Borderly Heathkit handcrafted Shiraz to give away. David's next. Hi, David.
20: G'day. Ben Rutten kicked a goal with his first three kicks in AFL for Adelaide against Fremantle in 2003. And I think it was in Western Australia that he did it.
1: Ben Rutten, who became probably one of the best defenders that games have seen. So that's an amazing turnaround. Who's there? David. Yeah, well done, David. So three goals with his first three kicks.
0: There you go. That is true, David. Good pickup and a good little bit of trivia there. And as you're right, as you said, became a very good defender. The truck, they called him in the end. Ben Rutten, 133-693 if you've got any other nominations. Just before we leave Richmond, I just want, and we just started talking about just positives to take away for Tigers fans, because it's hard when you get beat week in, week out, and when your team is on the rebuild and you have a ton of injuries, you, as a fan, you're looking for some positives. So just give us a few little things that Richmond fans can take away, Shuri, from today.
1: Okay, all right. Well, Trezise has kept showing improvement. He's only played, what's he played now? Gee, not many, 29. That was his 30th game. So there you go. Ross, you know, Ross has played 105 games, but he's still young in what, you know, bringing to the club when he's young. Millers looks like he's always improving. He's played enough games now. Seth Campbell, you know, he's going to be good, but he needs the support around him. Great that he went in the centre bounce. How do you say, Grill.
0: Yep.
1: Shows something. Oresco, if he just, I think he's got to play a straight bat a lot. He's got some ability, but his decision making has to improve. But that, yeah, you're probably coming out of under 18s into that. Sonsi, I think Sonsi's really got to work harder on a lot of things. And you know, he's had a few chances now, but he's still young and do it. Four we saw today, kicked his one goal two, but took some big marks. Train is only young. Who else? Hayes Brown. He had 12 possessions. And he's a big boy, and I'm just thinking, you know, if he gets used to the physicality of the game, he's an ex-basketballer, surely he's going to be, you know, go all right. Green, we know. Roberts Thompson only had 8 possessions today, but, gee, I like some of his swinging inboard onto his left foot, and he went to the centre corridor. So, yeah, there you go. Fawcett's kicked 3 goals. He's done that a couple of games, I think, over a very short career.
0: It's always good with the young key forward. So Fawcett in game number 5, kicked 3 goals, and then you've got Jonty Fall in game number 25, took a couple of very good marks. We are taking your calls. 133-693 is the phone number. We did ask the question about players that started their careers in a high jumper number, like Tony Shaw. I had no idea he was number 56 to start his career and then moved. David's got a nomination. Hi, David.
21: G'day. I'm not 100% sure, but I think Tony Lockett started at 45 in his first couple of games. He might have had a number under that, but ended up at number 4.
1: Okay, 45 for the plugger.
0: It was a high number, David. I don't know whether it was 45, but I do absolutely think the plugger was a high number when he first came down from Ballarat and played for the Saints. That is a good one. It was number 37,
1: I can't remember that.
0: Number 37. Then he moved to number 14, so he had a couple of numbers. And then the famous number 4.
1: Ooh,
0: the most
1: Darryl
0: famous
1: Bulldog.
0: Number 4s of all time.
1: Yep, the Doc.
0: And then when he came, well, this is a good trivia question. Of course, he retired, then came back again. And I only played a handful of games and wore number 46 because Ben Matthews didn't want to give up the number 4. So there you go.
1: I think Benny should have moved over myself. I like Benny, but yeah, come on, mate. You're talking about the greatest of all time, but anyway.
0: We got 46, Pluggy. You can wear that one. 133-693 is the number. Jack. G'day, Jack.
22: G'day. I was going to mention Ben Rutten, but 3 goals in Western Australia was correct from your earlier caller. And I can add Ben, I can add Sean Wren at 52.
1: Big number.
0: Number 52,
1: Ben? He didn't kick, no, it wasn't about 3 goals, was he?
0: No.
1: Ben was 52.
0: Yeah, but he stayed he stayed.
1: Sean Wren were 52, but he stayed there his whole career.
0: He stayed there.
1: I'm sure of it. Yeah.
0: He didn't swap it.
1: And he did his knee. Remember, he did his knee at the on that disc. I think it was at was
0: on
1: that
0: the
1: a football
0: knob.
1: Park on the rubber knob.
0: Yeah.
1: Yeah, was that a football park?
0: I think it was. Yeah, absolutely.
1: Yeah, did his knee.
0: But he got 52. See, some players do that, Shuri. They get the high
1: 52.
0: Number and they go, you know what? I'm not going to give this up. I'm going to make something
1: and
0: of this.
1: And he was a good player, Sean.
0: He certainly was. Thank you very much for that. I think that was Jack. Let's go to Stan. Hello, Stan.
2: Oh, hello, Matty. Hello, Shuri. Good job by 3AW today, including you, Shuri. You did really well. Well done, mate.
1: Yeah, thanks, man. I really appreciate that.
2: Couple of Hawthorn players. Dermot Brereton, I think in 1982, wore number 47. And he kicked a bag in the first semi, I think 5 goals. And then, obviously, he's gone to number 23 the following year. But a different player, Johnny Platten, who came a few years later, he got 44. A high number too, 44, yeah. But he stuck with it.
1: Yeah, right through. The rat, he good player, Brownlow medalist, of course. But, 44, and he stuck with that, no doubt.
0: Yep, good one,
1: and Stan. And Dermy was 47, was he? With
0: 47.
1: That, yeah, with the mullet and strutting around and doing what he
0: started his career like a shot out of a cannon, didn't he?
1: Oh.
0: Hit the scene hard, Dermy?
1: Oh, Dermy was a good player. Jeez, I love Dermy. I had the opportunity to be at Collingwood as assistant coach, and he came over that 1 year. Kicked 30 goals in that year, you know. You know, I think about 15, but he was fantastic for South Rocker, just like a teaching forward for him. And then his knees were gone, and I took over next year. I asked him the other day, because I was at a function with him, whether I sacked him. But I didn't. No, he just retired.
0: War number three at Collingwood, he did.
1: That's right, yes. Yeah.
0: And I can remember my recollection of Dermot Collingwood is the drawn Anzac, the first big Anzac Day game, the drawn game.
1: Yep.
0: He kicked an unbelievable set shot from out on the southern side to the city end.
1: Yep.
0: It was a big goal from the Derm. Thank you, Stan. Well, taking your calls, 133-693, the players that have started their careers in high numbers and then dropped. But we've had a few nominations of players that have kept the high numbers in Sean Wren and Johnny Platten. Phil's next. Hello, Phil.
3: I'm just looking at Google. There's been 160 players, or we'll now be 161, who've kicked a goal with their first kick.
0: Any big names there, Phil?
3: Jason Dunstall, and there was one guy who played for Carlton in 1935 called Glenn Denning. He kicked six. His first six kicks were goals.
0: Yes, well, that was Richo's stat a little earlier.
1: Well,
0: now, I'm not too sure whether Richo just came up with that.
1: He didn't.
0: The top of his, that, he said he did.
1: That came straight from Champion Data through one of our producers. Don't even think he could think of that, Richo. Give me a break. He'd be on his first pot now, I reckon, at
0: he
1: the
0: would.
1: Peacock Hotel.
0: Yeah. You wanted to actually sort of fine him in some way.
1: Well,
0: like maybe getting to do the little stint tonight, because he missed his shift. For those that have just tuned in, Richo was on the roster to work the game between Adelaide and North Melbourne and missed his shift. Misread the roster.
1: Yep.
0: And
1: didn't turn up
0: at all.
1: And Big Tone just rang him twice and then sent him a text message.
0: Yep.
1: And the first one, he just wiped him.
0: Wiped him.
1: Yeah, just wiped him. And then he said, gee, this could be serious. What's going on? And Tone said, you're supposed to be working. He was on his second pot with about his eight oysters by that time.
0: That's right.
1: With his mates.
0: And, you know, Spud dropped him that time. Remember playing for Richmond? He got dropped, Richo.
1: Yeah.
0: I mean, we might have to. You're part of the leadership group. You might have to have a discussion about that during the week.
1: Yeah, the leadership group. Yeah. All right.
0: Back to your calls. 133-693 is the phone number. John's next. Hello, John.
4: Yeah, good. Thanks for having me on. I'd just like to nominate Nathan Foley. Started at number 41 and finished on number 41 for the Richmond Football Club.
1: Nathan Foley.
4: Played Native Origin for Victoria. 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But he had a fantastic career.
1: Yeah, he was nuggety, wasn't he? Nuggety little midfielder, tough as nails too. But, he accumulated the ball pretty well. So, yep, Nathan Foley, there's a good one, 41.
0: Old Axel, thank you, John, for that. Bev is next. Hello, Bev. G'day, Bev. I reckon Bev's gone.
23: My nomination.
0: Oh, you're there. Hello, Bev.
1: Hello, Bev.
23: Yes, sorry. Hi. My nomination is Ian Fairley from North Melbourne. That first kick was a goal, and his last kick in a North Melbourne Grand Final was a goal.
1: There was that go. His last kick
0: 1996.
1: In football? Did he retire after that, or was just... Yeah. So he's kicked a goal with his first kick, and he's kicked a goal in a grand final in 19...
0: With his last kick.
1: Last kick. Well done, Bev.
0: Good on you, Bev. That is a very, very good nomination. And I don't think we'd have another one like that.
1: All right, here's one for you. I'll throw this one up. Who kicked the most goals?
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29: This is Conversations with Cornsey.
30: G'day, folks. Welcome to Conversations once again. My guest today is an absolute legend of the media here in Adelaide, mainly in television. She was an absolute golden girl in our news reading and the media work she did, but then she left us. And she left us and she went to Sydney. And occasionally comes back, and we'll talk all about that. But a great delight to see you again. Anne Fullwood, welcome to the program. How are you?
31: Cornsey, I'm very well indeed. Legend. I think you're the legend, my friend. But yes, I didn't depart Adelaide. I think I just of all. I still call myself a South Australian. I've been in Sydney since 1987, and I'm still South Australian, Cornsey.
30: Oh, well, I'm glad you haven't forsaken us. But what are you doing at the moment?
31: A few things, but less than I used to do because I worked full-time for so long and on the TV and started in newspapers and radio. I do communications consulting. Now, what on earth does that mean? You know, it sounds like some nefarious, weird thing, but basically I facilitate or MC, or executive support training, communications training. You know, I was just looking at Patrick Cripps the other day talking about how he was so scared to talk to the media, but he had media training, had communications, speech training. I do things like that. I would have been proud to have trained him. He was fantastic.
30: He was.
31: And my Carlton captain, Carlton.
30: Oh, don't tell me you're better for Carlton.
31: Of course I do. Well, now, always.
30: I'm sorry about the year. I'm sorry about the year you had.
31: Yeah, well, I am too.
30: We're surrounded by Carlton fanatics, and they were all over us there for a while. But I think we had the last laugh.
31: But Graham, what I'm doing is basically communication consult, so executive support, some training. I'm facilitating a conference in Adelaide. I do that sort of thing. Q&As, those sorts of things, using the skills that I took 30 million years to develop, and so applying them in a corporate way, project by project, Graham.
30: Well, let's go back to the start. You're a Riverland girl.
31: Yes.
30: And still proudly
31: from Wakery,
30: a Riverland girl. So tell us about the early days. Tell us about growing up.
31: Well, yes. Look, I was listening to you talking to Russell Ebert, and, you know, I grew up down the road from Kim Lehman and, you know, these luminaries who are all well known to you, of course. Yeah. Fruit growers, you know, oranges, citrus, vineyards, that sort of thing. Still the family property. My brother runs all that. And so I have a wonderful connection and do like going back to Wakery and do like seeing my Wakery friends. So, I mean, I've come from there. I come from South Australia, and proudly so. Went to school there. My mother was a primary school teacher, so, you know, education and that sort of thing is very important to us.
30: Was she your teacher?
31: No, luckily. Luckily for her or for me. No, she wasn't. But a small town, Wake, we grew up there, and it was outdoorsy, it was sporty, but there was always an ambition to leave Wakery and always an encouragement to get on and make my way in the world. So I wasn't going to be staying there. So there was always a discussion and an encouragement to look bigger, to look further, to look beyond, and to get educated and go. But sport taught me a lot.
30: I want to go back to that. So you were actively encouraged to look beyond Wakery when you were young.
31: Get an education. Mum came from a teaching background and met Dad, who was a Wakery guy. You know, so teachers, you know, in the old days,
30: what sort of a guy was
31: Brian Fulwood was he was a very nice bloke, good community person, and, you know, lovely, quiet, retiring sort of a guy. The family property he took over, and he worked, and he was just a gentle, you know, lovely, a decent bloke, you know, community. He was in the lodge, he was in the bowls, he was in the chairman of the school council, he was on a Riverland citrus growers. You know, there's a big community aspect to the life I saw when I was growing up. Mum involved in the tennis club and, you know, other community and teaching, of course. So there was a lot of that. You know, being involved in the community is a big deal. And that's kind of where you learn about getting on with people from all walks of life.
30: But I'm intrigued with your dad. Like, to me, those fruit growers post-war had a really tough time. It doesn't sound like it was a really...
31: It was hard work because, but back then, see, this is a long time ago now, isn't it? Because his father died young. He took it over, but it was a mixed fruit farm. Back then, I remember I used to cut apricots. I cut apricots for Kim Lehman, who lived down the road babysat his kids.
30: So Kim Lehman gets a fair mention here.
31: I'm sorry about that. Kim, sorry. I'd help pick oranges. We had peaches and pears and things. But as as the times move on, you need scale. So you can't have all the mixed fruit and keep everything going. So, you know, they were pulled out. So it's all citrus or vines now.
30: Really?
31: But back in the day, I used to help pick peaches or cut peaches or pick grapes or pick oranges. My younger brother and I, Anthony, were always out on the block with Dad, mostly outdoors. No, you don't need to be inside. Out you go. So tomboys, kicking footballs and playing tennis. And
30: kicking footballs. Jim, how would you go today with the AFLW? You'd love it.
31: Or, do you know what? It probably would be pretty fun because I could kick both feet. I was taught to kick. I'm sort of right footed. But, you know, I could kick a leg. Don't ask me now. But it probably would have been all right because I did take on a fair bit of sport. I was, ran and athletics and tennis mostly was my thing.
30: You were
31: of
30: a bit of a tennis star.
31: Yeah,
30: though,
31: well,
30: you?
31: Star. You, played you, very well. I was pretty useful when I was young.
30: You don't have to have any false modesty. You can tell us how good you were.
31: The older I get, the better I was, Cornsy. Won the Wakery Easter tournament. You know those Easter tournaments? Yeah. When all these big players, fantastic players, used to come up to the Riverlet or wherever these big tournaments were, and I did win that singles. That was pretty cool. Finals of or semis or something of state championships down here in Adelaide. Never won any, but good enough to get sort of in the mix.
30: Did you play anyone of note? We've got that story in our background.
31: Yeah, look, do you know what? Playing people of note, I started playing the celebrity pro-am tennis stuff in Sydney, so I partnered Pat Rafter, John Newcombe.
30: You're getting too far.
31: Who did I meet? South Australia. Brod Dyke and Ingrid Dyke were coached with me, I think, with Tom Joy, who was an old coach back then. And I don't really remember who. John Fitzgerald was around then. Fitzy, you know, Fitzy, he's a great friend. Yeah, he's a good friend.
30: All right, so let's go back to school. So were you a good student? Were you a star student?
31: I was a pretty good student because I was determined that I had to be a good student so that I could get out of Wakery and get an education and maybe go to university or something. Yes, I mean, the idea always was to go and see what you could do.
30: Was that an obsession to get out of Wakery? No, not necessarily.
31: I think it was, a lot of people around, some of the people who made successes of this, or you saw doing stuff for a guy, you could probably take over or work on the fruit properties and things like that, which is mostly my, you know, age group. There are a lot of people doing that, but for a girl, probably a good idea to go and get an education. Now, what I did was get into Adelaide Teachers College, so I was looking at being a phys ed teacher.
30: Really?
31: Yeah. That's where it started. Where it began. So that means that then maybe I might return to a country town or come back to teach, you see, which it was teaching and nursing. Remember back in the day, teachers and nurses, these were the jobs, very important jobs, actually.
30: Well, they were, but so how did the phys ed teaching course go for you?
31: Well, I did a year, but in the middle of that, I applied to be an exchange student. So these exchange student programs, Rotary and AFS, American Field Service, were the big, and everybody, and we'd always look in, or I did, in awe at some of these people who went before me, went overseas, and they'd come back and give a talk at the school.
30: Yeah.
31: You know, expand the mind, be an exchange student.
30: So where'd you go?
31: America, Minnesota. So I got an AFS exchange thing.
30: Yeah.
31: And I went away for a year. So I did year two. I'd already finished my trick. I went away to Minnesota and did a year of school, American year 12 again, and then it changed my life.
30: How?
31: Well, we talk about humble country girl suddenly goes to America. Communication. I mean, Americans are the great communicators. And I was on my own. I had a fabulous family that I stayed with for the whole year. And you learn to impart your information about your country, yourself, your what I'm doing now, telling a story about myself.
30: No, it's okay.
31: But you learn how to describe your world and your life. And it's so different, Wakery to Minnesota.
30: Well, I don't know. I've never been to Minnesota.
31: No, I mean, it's way up there in, you know, the Midwest. But it's quite a fantastic state because it's a more liberal thing. It's Scandinavian by background, Minnesota. So a lot of Scandinavian countries settled there, Germans and so it's quite a liberal. It's a different thinking. You know, it's not that redneck middle America that we imagine. Yeah. It's a different style of place, and it was a real eye-opener and a fantastically welcoming place, and America was great to me.
30: Ann Fullwood is my guest, folks. It's just starting. We'll be back after the break.
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30: My guest today on Conversations is Anne Fullwood, our golden girl of television, news and talk and sport and everything. But if you just tuned in, Anne talked about growing up in Wakeree on a fruit block. Father, hardworking, quiet, modest man, but
31: quite achiever, yeah.
30: Mother, a school teacher, encouraged Anne to look further than Wakeree. There's a big world out there. And if you just tuned in, we went to the break. Anne is doing an exchange visit in Minnesota. And you blossom over there, obviously.
31: It was a seminal moment in my life. You know, you come. I mean, I was the school captain at Wakeree High School. And that's fine, but then I went to do phys ed teach. So we talked about that. So I got into phys ed at Adelaide Teachers College. Mm-hmm. But the school year for America was July to July. So I did 6 months. Jack Halbert was one of my tutors.
30: Yeah.
31: Sensational. He was fantastic. Anyway.
30: Still is.
31: And they encouraged me. And I said, oh, I've got to go to America for a year. And they went, yes, of course. You know, Adelaide will still be here. So the wisdom of years where people say to you, we will still be here. It's okay. You go away. Because I was anxious thinking, oh, to do phys ed teach. So we talked about that. So I got into phys ed at Adelaide Teachers College. Mm-hmm. But the school year for America was July to July. So I did 6 months. Jack Halbert was one of my tutors.
30: Yeah.
31: Sensational. He was fantastic. Anyway.
30: Still is.
31: And they encouraged me. And I said, oh, I've got to go to America for a year. And they went, yes, of course. You know, Adelaide will still be here. So the wisdom of years where people say to you, we will

0: actually would have encouraged it, because
1: he
0: went overseas himself to study. Even while he broke coaching stint to actually go overseas to study at one stage.
1: Walk the talk. Anyway, yeah. So they said July. So off I go to do. I'd already started teachers college, but I'd started about 17. I was a bit younger, and went to America to do year 12 again. But then I did year 12, but that's a whole other world because I'd already matriculated. Yeah. So this I did German, which I loved. Love that language and a bit of heritage.
0: Can you
1: of course.
0: Speak it?
1: Ein bisschen. I did American history. I learnt typing and bookkeeping. So things that I hadn't learnt in high school here.
0: Yeah.
1: And then, you know, whatever else I did. And so I did a year at school, but I did all these. So touch typing, which was very helpful.
0: Yeah, when you're in the media.
1: For the next career, yeah. And so did that year. And then but I had a mother there, host mother and father, and a sister my age and a younger brother. She had also been a teacher, as had my host father. They were then business people. So she was running a hamburger restaurant in the small town, and the father was selling insurance. But I saw where, like, you didn't have to be a teacher. You could move from so there was a little awakening there that you can do teaching, but you can also go and do other things in life. And so I did this school year.
0: You would have been a glamorous entrance into a was it a little town or was it?
1: Yeah, it was a small town, a bit like Wakery.
0: So I can imagine you've arrived in American. Were you a big hit with the boys?
1: Yes, but the parents were very strict, and that was probably good. But everybody thought I spoke very good English for an Austrian. So Australia, it was sort of out of their realm in a way. This is mid-70s. This is 1977, 76. Right. And so I was quite a sparkling, amazing, unique creature.
0: And quite sporty too.
1: Yeah. So I played representative volleyball and basketball.
0: So you were a bit of a...
1: So I did well.
0: Were you pursued by the local... studs?
1: Yeah. I had a boyfriend or two, and that was all right. But, nothing mysterious. It was all just pretty, the parents were very protective, and there was no.
0: But then you had to come home.
1: And then I came home.
0: Did you have to leave them? Did you leave anyone behind?
1: Not really. No.
0: Not really.
1: No. Okay. I think I just came back and thought, okay.
0: But actually,
1: right,
0: did you
1: look
0: leave
1: ahead?
0: It?
1: I've got to go on. I probably wasn't that sophisticated a thinker either, by the way, Cornsey.
0: So did you come back into the world of phys ed?
1: Yes. So came back and then to do the next 6 months. But by then I thought, wow, you know what? There might be a bigger world out there than teaching as well. And a little bit of confidence too, because I had to make speeches and do talks and things like that. And
0: tell everyone what you've been doing for the last...
1: Or who I was. Over there in America too, where I came from, and described the Australian, they thought we had kangaroos running up and down the street, all that. So I had to... Yeah. But it gave me a confidence that probably I wouldn't have been imbued with here. Suddenly the switch of confidence is flicked on, and there's some clarity of communication and this ability to impart information. Came back, a couple of the girls at Phys Ed, at Adelaide Teachers College, we're going up to the Advertiser to apply for the cadetship in journalism. And they said, Anne, come with us. These poor girls. So I said, oh, that's a good idea.
0: And you got the job.
1: And I got it.
0: You got and they didn't.
1: And they didn't.
0: Oh,
1: sorry, girls. I know I could date. No, I won't name them. But, that was a bit arsy. But anyway, that was luck. But there was I had a bit of confidence, obviously. I'd grown up in that year. Yeah. And I arrive at the age of 18 or 19 into the thick of it at the Advertiser, and
0: That's on King William Street, on the corner there.
1: On Weymouth Street. Weymouth Street, the entry on Weymouth.
0: What was it like, a young lady going into that?
1: Fantastic.
0: Because it was probably still a man's world there.
1: Yeah, but there are a few women. But, I had some of the great mentors. Merv Agar, now I'm going to name some.
0: Yeah, please.
1: Merv Agars, yeah. Gordon Schwartz. Yeah. Mike Coward.
0: Oh, yeah.
1: Jeff Kingston.
0: Yeah.
1: Tony Becker. Mike Greeley. Michael Stutchbury. Now the editor of the Fin Review. Clive Matheson. Alec Matheson. Clive Matheson's dad. Don Riddell.
0: Gosh.
1: Des Cahoon. They were all there. And Bob Jervis was the cadet counsellor, like the corralling, the wrangler of us, wet behind the ears, coming into journalism. But I'm a tradie, Cornsey. I don't have a degree.
0: You don't have a trade.
1: I learnt the trade of journalism. I don't have a degree.
0: Oh, well, that's fair enough.
1: Yeah.
0: So what was it like?
1: But it was a trade.
0: What was it like?
1: It was...
0: Can we, like, I've we've shared this story with Jeff Kingston. And

0: and with Gordon Schwartz before he passed. So, and so it's great to recall those days. But I just wonder what's it like for a young lady going into it.
1: Well, I don't think you think about it. Growing up in the country, I played footy and tennis and played with boys, and I was quite a good tennis player. So I was hitting with blokes a lot. And that made me So, I mean, I didn't feel any different. I didn't have a thought about whether I was a female in there or whether it was weird or anything. I went in, I had a job to do. I was curious. And also, I'd grown up in the country too. By the way, we didn't have TV till I was about 12. Radio, which I love. Theatre of the mind, radio. So there was always a curiosity. And Dad, there was always the ABC. There was always news, always that. Mm. Newspapers, a curiosity about the news, always. So that curiosity never left, and this hunger for information, learning, that was...
0: So what ambition do they sow in the mind of a young cadet journalist?
1: Write well and to string a story together, so start it and finish it. And I think Bob Jervis used to have the full week. He called me full week for a while because I'd start with a good intro and I couldn't quite close out the story. You know, you've got to find an end in writing. You've got to find an end sentence to close out the... And I never quite ended them, got there in the end. But
0: there's always a story that sets you on your path, sets you on a journey. Is there one that springs to mind? Maybe your first front page?
1: There might have been that. I can't really remember. I wasn't ambitious. I mean, I thought getting a headline, it was fine. I just wanted to make sure I did the job well and got the facts right. Was a court reporter. I went down to do all these courts, and I was in the Port Adelaide court once, and the murderer who just murdered someone, they came, and I couldn't have a seat, so I sat, and they sat him next to me, brought him into the court. These sorts of experiences where you're right at the cutting edge and finding out information, that was great. Yeah, just learning on the job, but being encouraged to... Both sides of this is old-fashioned journalism, both sides of the story, that one's saying that, but what's the other, so what's the counter claim, all of that, learning to be thorough, what's the score, get the score right. And a couple of times in the early days when we were doing weather and shipping or TV programs or something, you put the wrong time in and the switchboard. The next, oh, my God, and letters, because there's no social media. Remember, this is back early eight. Anyway.
0: What came first, television or radio?
1: Radio. So I have, my mates at the advertiser, it was terrific. I had a great time there, and those sports guys were good. But it was all, there were a lot of good people there at the advertiser. You know, a couple of good women there too. You know, there were some good people guiding and
0: still
1: leading.
0: They're still
1: terrific. Yeah. And Tim Saw, one of the guys who was working at the advertiser, went over to 5DN as Jeremy Cordeau's producer. And I knew them pretty good. You know, I got around with a few of these people, and Bruce McAvaney was a mate as well, because I did sports stuff. Anyway, Tim Saw said, come and help me co-produce Jeremy Cordeau's program.
0: Wow.
1: So I was like sitting where you are on this, pressing the buttons and turning the ads on and making sure the cassettes were on. I mean, this is back in the day when it's like a cassette in and out and a cassette. Yeah. And I became his... support producer. I was his, 2IC, basically.
0: Ann Forward is my guest, folks. There's so much more to come back after the break.
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0: If you've just tuned in and joined us on Conversations, my guest today is Anne Fullwood. Of course, we know Anne. She was the face of Adelaide television for so many years, but if we've heard the story, a little girl growing up in Wakeree, sporty girl, goes to Teachers College in Adelaide, goes on an exchange visit to America, blossoms, comes back, gets a job as a cadet journalist at the Advertiser, doing very well at that, but then gets invited to 5DN to help produce Jeremy Cordo's program. So is it fair to say radio captivated you then?
1: Oh, very much so, Cornsey, because I'd grown up listening to radio, and it's the use of words and the theatre of the mind and the illustration, the creation of the picture. You know, you haven't got TV pictures, you've got to talk and you've got to give people a sense, and you want to make them listen, so you've got to give them something to listen to, as you know.
0: Well, I've never thought about it, really.
1: if you're not that interesting, then they're going to go somewhere else.
0: So you're working for Jeremy Cordo, one of the, you know, one of the doyens of radio broadcasting. What was he like to work with then?
1: Do you know what? I learned a great deal about broadcasting and the engagement of an audience. He was the best. He was very, very good at it. Mm. But, I mean, I was surrounded too by people at 5DN. Ken Dickon and Nan Whitcomb were there. And remember? Yeah, see, I'm bringing back all...
0: Well, I've worked with Ken Dickon for...
1: He's an absolute legend.
0: And as you it's so sad because he passed away a couple of years ago. He had a long battle with prostate cancer.
1: He was fantastic.
0: He was just great to work. He was so funny and spontaneous. Well, KG would have been there.
1: KG I thought you were going to ask that. KG was all over it in the afternoons. And, you know, I produced him a couple of times because Andrew Kay was his producer and you float around. You know, in those days it was a tight little group, but Jeremy Cordo was very good at the audience and very good at getting on, you know, the subject and creating an opportunity for people to call in and to discuss something topical. And we were number three in the ratings. We got up to number one, and then I'd be ringing people, and I'd learned how to ring people. You know, at the Avatar, you've got to ring someone to get them to comment for a story. And so this was where I learned the art of on the phone, quick, we've got 5 minutes, you know, Cornsey, I need you to talk about, you know, the crow, or I don't know, something. And no, I can't, but you know, I'd have to persuade people. And this was politicians, it was whoever. whatever it was, to get them on the air to talk about the issue or an issue that was bubbling along. And then we'd have comedians and we'd rock stars, and Barry Humphries had come in. He was fant because we were number one, so everybody was coming to us. But Jeremy, it was a terrific program to work on and learn on. And at the same time, I was very newsy focused because I'd been grown up news in the Avatar, and I was adjacent to the newsroom. So our office, Jeremy's fabulous office, was adjacent to the newsroom. Murray Nichol, Colin Tyrus, Tim Saw had gone. But they were all doing news. I mean, how good's that? So I'd be always on news, and then we'd turn Jeremy's show became a really much more newsy, and we just smashed it. We went very well. And then I started reading news on 5DM, but that's another story.
0: Any memories of KG? Because we love to talk about KG, because he's still plying his trade with us.
1: I love it. We'll give him my best. But he's, look, a legend, you know. And he'd have an opinion. You know, you've got to have an opinion. You get people riled and fired up and still doing it. But it's great radio.
0: As we speak, we're in Adelaide in the middle of September 2022, and it's just been announced that the Media Centre at Adelaide Oval is going to be named in his honour, the Ken KG Cunningham Media Centre. So,
1: bravo.
0: He's absolutely beside himself.
1: I love it.
0: He's in tears every time we mention it, and then he doesn't think he's worthy.
1: But of course, he never did. Yeah. He was so humble. No, Annie. I'm not deserved. I don't. Of course you bloody will do, KG.
0: He absolutely is. But we know you more as a television personality. How did that? You must have impressed somebody.
1: Yes, I guess so. But I read the news on 5DN. But then 5DN and Bruce McAvaney used to come and go, and I used to run and train with them, even though I was playing tennis, but I'd train, and they were all running, and all these guys, and I'd get on the river to start running and and ran, but only for fitness, but also, you know, they were good to me. They'd come in, "How are you going, Annie?" And I was...
0: I wonder why they were good to you. I wonder why. Single, attractive.
1: Yeah, well, anyway, fantastic talks people, but Bruce got the gig in Melbourne. This is about, 1984 Olympics, was it? 84, 88, yeah, 84. Yeah. So he went to Channel 10, Melbourne, Los Angeles, and then they had to fill his shoes. And
0: In sport
1: at Channel 7. So Rick Keegan, who has been the news director of the ABC, Rick and I, so two replaced Bruce. He was irreplaceable. No one could replace him, so two of us. But that was a very important thing. I was the first then female sports reporter and presenter on Australian TV. And Debbie Spillane in Sydney on the ABC, people will know that name. She started around that time, but I was doing the TV and the reporting,
0: And then you actually started reading...
1: And then I went on to news.
0: To news proper.
1: And that went well. I mean, the sport was good training. I got an idea of how to do the reporting, pictures tell the story, commentate to the pictures, and I worked with some pretty good people there. And then they said, right, you and Kevin Creese, we're going to put you on the news. And we're a doubleheader.
0: What a wonderful man. Tell us about Kevin Creese.
1: Well, you know, I got on very well with him. He probably thought, bloody hell, you know, girl. This bloody young woman coming in here, you know, what the hell? You know, I'm going all right myself, thanks very much.
0: Did you see some resistance?
1: Well, rightly, there probably should be a bit of resistance, but I think I'd earned my stripes by doing the sport and doing it well and stickler for facts, and I was absolutely, you know, always very cautious and very thorough and professional. I had to be. I just wanted to make sure everything I did was done well. And I got on very well with Kevin, great sense of humour. And he was very good. You know, he'd help to try this, look at this, why don't we do this? And then I'd throw it. And you build confidence. You start to feel like you belong in the seat, but that takes a while.
0: When did the exchange visit with the American television station? Because you were working for Channel
1: 7. Still on 7, in 1986. So that was the sesquicentennial. 150 years of Texas and South Australia.
0: The city was Austin, wasn't it?
1: The city was our capital of Texas.
0: And that's our sister city.
1: It's our sister city, yes. And Paul Marshall. Great. Thank you, Paul. Thank you. Fantastic bloke. He said, right, I've got an idea. I'm going to ring Texas and I'm going to get them to send a newsreader here and I'm going to send you there. Why don't we do that as an exchange thing? Well, it was a huge success. It was unbelievable. As you saw, Tonya Cook was the woman, a black girl.
0: Yeah.
1: Terrific, just a fantastic girl. She came over. Adelaide fell in love with her. They didn't need me back. Meanwhile, I'm in Austin and the world's gone mad. They're offering me jobs in America.
0: Really?
1: Yeah, it was a huge success.
0: Well, tell us about that.
1: Well, I went there to read the news. But also, I got then a Paul Thompson, SAFM.
0: Yeah, used to own
1: terrific. Mm-hmm. Greg Smith, those blokes, they got me to read the news on SAFM. So I was doing news at 7, and in the mornings I was doing this.
0: I want to go back to Austin.
1: Yeah, but I got a bit of rhythm because of the Americanization of me from Minnesota, and then this news reading thing and the communication piece. Then I went to America and I had a bit of American in me because I lived in Minnesota. Yeah, that was actually an advantage because I didn't speak like Australian or anything. I spoke around in my words and made sure I spoke with some clarity so the Americans could understand me because I knew that I'd already had to do that in Minnesota.
0: So were you tempted to stay? Did you get offers?
1: There were offers going on, and I thought, oh, I don't know whether I can do this. You know, I better go back to Australia. Oh. Yeah, and I
0: imagine Texas being big and brash and rich.
1: Would have been massive. Yeah, tons of money. Probably, you know, it would have been amazing. But, you know, that all felt good. But I came back here. I think I just the lure, you know, Australia. It was fine. This was home, and that was okay.
0: Okay.
1: And I thought about it, but yeah, it was a great experience.
0: All right. What's happening in your love life at this time?
1: Questions. I mean, do we talk about private lives on the air?
0: I'm thinking, she's over there. She's with the, you know, what did you leave a guy behind, or did you meet a guy over there? Or
1: In Texas, well, there was a bit of a love life going on, but that's well behind us. But in any event, I don't think that I was going to take up the offer in America anyway because there was a bit. There weren't specifics about it, and I thought I can still build my career here and keep.
0: Would have been a lot more money though, would you not have?
1: Do you want to be in some local yokel town or do you want to go big? And you just time and a place. I wasn't sure it was the right move at that time. Mm. I don't know.
0: Anne Forward is my guest, folks. Back shortly.
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0: Welcome back to Conversations. Anne Fullwood is my guest, folks. Such a blast from the past. The golden girl of Adelaide television there for quite a while. I mean, we more remember when she did that exchange visit with the television station reading news in Austin, Texas. I'm tempted to stay in America by the sounds of it, but you come back to Adelaide. But I always felt Adelaide was never going to be big enough for you. Did you have that feeling that there was a bigger, brighter world out there for you?
1: Yes, I did, actually, because I knew that there were more opportunities, and more I opened up my eyes to the world, the more I saw, the more I wanted to see. And I had a lot of friends who'd gone to Sydney. And, you know, nurses and lawyers and, you know, all my mates, there were quite a few up there, and a couple of people said, Annie, you've got to come and work in Sydney. And I was getting to a point where I thought, yes, I probably can do that now. Mm-hmm. And got an offer and went to Channel 10 and then went into sport. So I went up there in 87 and did the Seoul Olympics. And so I worked on that, yeah. And worked in the sport presenting, because they said, come up and do some news. And I went, no, I don't want to read the news. I've done that in Adelaide. I just want to start again, get to know Sydney. So I did that, did the Olympics in 88, and then got on to news, went into news, and I started reading the weekend news at Channel 10. And then we launched the late news, and that's where that went big. And that was around about the time of the Gulf War. 1990, 1991.
0: Yeah, what's it like? I mean, I suppose it's so much more difficult these days to move from Adelaide to Sydney, but what was it like? How hard was it to settle in and find a place to live, afford a place to live?
1: Yeah, well, I had a lot of friends there, so I used to go there a lot anyway. Okay. And I had a good sense of Sydney, and I liked it, and I knew where I wanted to be. And it was quite... it was actually an easy transition, funnily enough, because I had friends there, and I landed, and I had people to stay with, and I bought a house fairly early on and then got going and loved it. You know, it was fun, it was energetic, it was a new start, it was, you know, Sydney, that was pretty good then. It was good.
0: That's 1987.
1: Yeah, yeah.
0: What are the names? Who were the big names there that you rubbed shoulders with?
1: Katrina Lee, Tim Webster, Brian Henderson, Jan Event. You know, all that lot were around. Who else? McAvaney was at 10 when I was working on the Olympics in 88 in Seoul. Yeah, the Fordhams. Fordhams called Rugby and David Fordham, one of the big... Lots of good people there. Rebecca Wilson. Now you would have knew Rebecca Wilson.
0: Remember, we often clashed heads a lot.
1: Yes, she was a great friend of mine. We worked together on sport a lot, and we were an absolute dynamic duo. Very sad we lost her. Her brother Jim's mate, he's on radio in Sydney. There were good people. I worked with good people, and Channel 10 was fantastic then because it was rising, and they were prepared to experiment and so on. And then they were smoking ruin, and they, you know, bowled over and went broke, and then moved to the inner city, and then I was fortunately survived. You know, they slashed about half the staff, and that around that time we moved in, and then we launched the late news, and that was a big success.
0: So when did television actually finish for you, and what was it like? How did it finish?
1: Well, I was thinking about moving on. I was doing a lot of corporate work anyway, doing things for prime ministers and emceeing stuff and facilitating, as well as reading
0: what,
1: that.
0: What do you do for prime minister?
1: I would host for John Howard, for example, the Prime Minister's Community Business Partnerships Awards program. Yeah, really good stuff. So where business supports community things. So I don't know, the Uncle Toby's Iron Man series. That's that sort of. And I would emcee this big awards night. Look, I got to know a lot of them because I was hosting these big news programs, so it was great. I'd moved from Channel 10 to Channel 7, had a wonderful time at Channel 7. Kerry Stokes was, you know, that was brilliant. They got me over, and it was really, that was a really terrific uptick in my career as well. And then I started thinking, I don't know whether I want to do this for much longer. I don't know whether there was another life out there. And there was some corporate stuff was enticing. There were things coming up, and then I got an arrangement where I went to work with the Telstra Business Awards and Business Women's Awards. So I went, you know what, I don't want to do this nighttime stuff anymore.
0: Okay, yeah, fair.
1: And so I had an opportunity to jump. So I then had 10 years with the Telstra
0: into the corporate business world.
1: Yeah.
0: Now, look, I don't know whether you're going to let me talk about this one or not, but the penthouse issue.
1: Yeah, absolutely. You can talk about that.
0: The celebrity, what was it called? The celebrity skin?
1: Was it caricatures?
0: A caricature was drawn of you.
1: Yes.
0: In a very unflattering penthouse
1: style position.
0: Well, it was. I mean, and it's published in Penthouse.
1: It was with
0: your name on it. It's a caricature.
1: Yes.
0: But it's a very explicit.
1: Very explicit.
0: And with your name on it, and a face that looks a lot like yours.
1: Mm, mm. Well, we knew it was me.
0: We knew it was you. But how did you? What was your reaction when you first saw that and heard about it?
1: Well, it was shock. We were quite shocked. And a boyfriend of mine at the time was a lawyer, and there'd been the Penthouse launch, and one of his mates had gone to the launch of that very publication, came home and said, "My God!" And I went, "Oh my God, what the hell?"
0: Yeah.
1: And I had a mate, a great friend from Adelaide, Jim Drake, lawyer, he's now a QC in London, but he was working at Baker & McKenzie at the time, and we said, "Drakey, what do we do here? This is terrible."
0: So you're confronted with this image of you in a very explicit...
1: Yeah, not lewd, offensive, and, not indicative of the way I conducted myself in a professional way. And you have to not... You can't let...
0: How angry were you?
1: We were a bit angry. We thought, Jesus, what are we going to do? What are we going to do here? And we launched an action, got Henrik Nicholas, one of the great QCs in Sydney. We got him onto it immediately that night. There was urgency about it. We had to get something launched before the thing hit the stands, and it was going to hit the stands the next day, but we launched an action, and if you show urgency about that, it means you mean business, and we need this to not be...
0: Oh, so it wasn't... It didn't go to sale?
1: But then we expedited the action very quickly, because you have to say, "I've been defamed." Mm. And it's not an indication of the professional that I am, and so on. And we won it, they had to try and get as many copies as they could off and excise the page.
0: Did I read they gave you all the original drawings?
1: Yes.
0: What did you do with them?
1: I have it.
0: Do you keep it?
1: Yeah, I've still got it. And it's funny. Yeah, I still have it. And
0: well, the mind boggles.
1: I mean, this is a long time. Yeah, but it's covered. It's got a brown paper cover over it. And I looked up and went, "Yep, that's it." So I still have it, yes. I mean, yes.
0: Goodness me.
1: I know. But, I mean, it's quite... And, you know, this was a stand I took... You know, this was something I thought, as a female, I thought, no, you can't depict me like this. And I got politicians and women saying, "Anne, you know, taken a stand, go you, well done." And I got a couple of letters from blokes, high pro, blank, "Oh, you know, Anne, it's only a bit of fun and all this." Kidding? And I thought, nah, that's not fun, baby. That's not
0: fair minded person would see that.
1: You can't do that.
0: What do they do? They think they get away with it. Did they not approach you?
1: Not at all. No, it was a pub bang. There it was. But we were lucky we saw it. On the launch night, one of these mates was at the launch of it, magazine. So they did the Penthouse Pet of the Year, whatever the hell the publication was. Anyway, there it was, and they went, "Look, what's going on?" And we went, "Right.
0: What will you do with that original drawing?"
1: Oh, Corns, you might show you one. I've got it there, and I thought, well, what will I do with it? But I mean, it's a significant moment, so you kind of want to keep it.
0: Did you ever speak to the artist?
1: No, I never did. No, no. And I didn't. I was too scared to do anything because we took this action and we, you know, there were damage. But, you know, you just go, oh, I don't know.
0: There was a financial settlement too, wasn't it? Well done. Okay, so you've left the media and you're in the corporate world now. So there's still a few years.
1: Quite a lot of years.
0: Hence. No, I know you play golf. You still play tennis? You do all that?
1: Yeah, playing a bit of tennis and play golf, yes. Trying to keep myself fit. You know, like, you're looking pretty good, Cornsy. I mean, we're trying to keep us. I know.
0: Everything
1: the
0: breaks.
1: Years are marching on and bits are falling off, Cornsy. But, oh, dear. Anyway, love. Still enjoy my sport and still enjoy a bit of competition and still love trying to just get a bit better at golf.
0: So, well okay. So what have been the highlights since you've left TV and worked at Telstra and the like?
1: Do you know, one of the great things about working on that business awards was meeting all these amazing small to medium enterprise business people all around Australia. So I'd go, I did the national awards, so for Business Women of the Year and then the small business, every city, every state, two or three times a year, we'd do these awards programs and you'd meet all these people who are, as John Howard used to say, they're the engine room of the Australian economy. And so I'd meet business people all over, and I did meet training for them, and I'd do these little sessions to improve and help them improve their communication. So at the dinner, they'd impart their story and be much better on stage than sort of a dog's breakfast, you know, so we all were more polished. I also then extracted out of that Enterprising Women. So I did a column in the Fin Review on Enterprising Women. Michael Stutchbury, the Fin Review editor, I said to him, I proposed this to him, and I did about 150 women, enterprising women, for a few years. Anyway, and it was fantastic because you meet these people, Cornsy, and everybody has a story. And the story, as you know, on your conversations, there are some fantastic stories out there.
0: I read one of your columns, and I was particularly taken by one, and I guess it's the issue where, you know, well, women have often left the financial planning to their husband, and I thought this was a great line: "A man is not a plan, ladies. Okay, we employ women to take control of their own financial affairs and not to leave it to their husbands or partners." It seems increasingly it's such an important message.
1: Very much so. And I also became Australia's W20 representative, Women 20, to the G20. But my main thing was that women have to take a hold of their own finances. You can't excuse yourself and say, oh, well, I left it to my husband, and then come complaining. You know, manage your own money. Young girl, just get your portfolio going, get your money going, make sure it's yours, make sure whatever you've earned, you know about it, and get across the numbers. So, because I've done it all myself, all my life, you just have to be on top of the numbers, and, you know, this is very valuable stuff.
0: You're such an attractive, vivacious, intelligent lady. What happened in your personal life? How come no man has ever really been able to completely snare you?
1: I know. It feels awkward. But you know what, Cornsy? It's just, I think I worked. I had an independent streak. I did it myself. I tried and failed a couple of times.
0: Did you?
1: You know, but you just think, okay, and I probably, you know, I was working so much and missed the opportunity to have children. But then as I spoke to people, you know, can you have it all? Maybe you can't sometimes. And so maybe that wasn't my path. And so I've got to a point now where, you know, you suddenly might meet the man of your dreams or something, even at 62 or whatever, you know. But
0: who was this man sitting beside you in the room?
1: Well, yes, I just... another fine South Australian, Cornsy, which I talk about, you know, fine South Australian. So Wayne Pascoe, and I've known him for 45 years when we won a mixed doubles title when I was 15 and he was 18 or 19. And, you know, circles, you know, paths, you know, the diverge, and then the circles coincide again. And Wayne Pascoe and I seem to be have sort of got something going right now. And but people would know that name. He was a very, very good tennis player in South Australia.
0: I knew the name straight away. You live in Sydney, but you do come back quite a bit, don't you?
1: I do, Cornsy, yes. And I do love coming back to South Australia, and I've still got good mates here. So I do like coming back here. I like the lifestyle. I like all that. My mum's just turned 90.
0: Wow.
1: So go, Bet, really. Yeah, fantastic. You know, that's a big innings.
0: It certainly is.
1: And so that's a reason to come back. My brother, nephew George, forward, you know, he's going well. And so there are reasons to come back, and, you know, South Australia's home, and it always has been, in a way. I'm always South Australian, wherever I'm living, actually.
0: Yeah, well, look, I know you shied away from that introduction at the start when I said you were you're a legend, but you certainly are, and it's great to see you back here. It's great to sit face-to-face again and have a chat and catch up with old times and keep being a proud South Australian, because we're proud of you too.
1: Thanks very much, Corns. He takes one to know one, and you're a legend.
0: Cut it out. Ann Forward is my guest, folks. Thank you so much for joining us.
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31: Within any one-hit wonder, it's the follow-up single that's the hardest part. After the initial notoriety and a following forms, it's all about how you capitalise on the moment that determines your next steps. But when your first effort is a personalised diss track spouting disapproval at an employer and no regrets for a track record of criminal behaviour, would you even consider recording another track? So it's Guess Who's Back, Back Again. It's Hayley Greenwood here to defend and apply triages to a mountain of charges as we investigate copping the rap here on the next episode of Just Lawful.
32: Adelaide is the perfect place to set a horror story. You know why all those films and books are always set in sleepy conservative towns? Because sleepy conservative towns are where those things happen. Exorcism, omens, shiny poltergeists, Adelaide is Amityville, or Salem, and things here go bump in the night.
31: Welcome once again to Just Lawful, where things do indeed go bump in the night. My name is Daniel Pinozzo, and I'm joined once again by my co-host, Sean Fuster.
2: Thanks, Daniel. Welcome back, everyone.
31: Welcome back indeed. And as always, a huge thank you to everyone who's joined us, whether you've been listening to the broadcast episodes on 5AA or the podcast episodes on either Apple Podcasts and Spotify. If you haven't heard our previous episodes, then of course we would strongly recommend and greatly appreciate you heading over to one of those platforms, rating, reviewing, subscribing, leaving us a five-star rating if you think we've deserved it. Of course, it's how you help us get our work out to the masses, and more importantly, it's how you catch up on our journey so far. And speaking of journey so far, Sean, you may have heard in the intro a little bit of sort of, we'll say, musicality toward the end of that, because I'm not sure if you're aware, some of the feedback we've received over the last couple of episodes is there were some people who were a little bit disappointed with us. We apparently went out and promised a musical interlude a few episodes back, and then, dare I say, in some people's mind, didn't deliver on that until sort of an episode later. And then since we did, they were going, oh, is that what it is? Is that all it was? So I think people feel a little bit disappointed. So I'm not saying down the track that you may need to actually bust out some musical number, a cabaret type deal, but I'm just putting the idea out there that potentially that might be where you need to go.
2: Just Lawful Live, the musical.
31: Correct.
2: You know, look, if failed political candidate Stephen Pilaris hadn't already beaten us to the dinner theatre circuit for true crime, maybe I'd consider it, but I don't want to step on his routine.
31: So, and with that, the Just Lawful musical number, perhaps, I don't know, maybe just throwing ideas out there?
2: Yeah, no, look, I with a bit of time, let me tell you a little sidebar quickly.
31: Okay.
2: Once upon a time in university, we were tasked with doing a bad taste play.
31: Okay, so far so bad.
2: Which was a thing that was apparently very controversially popular in England way back in the day, where people would go to the theatre deliberately to be insulted. And being me, and this being the mid-1990s, the topic we picked was, unfortunately, the death of Princess Diana.
31: Okay.
2: And we did a really horrible bad taste musical about that. Again, staying within the parameters of the idea, not making fun of the late, great Princess Di in any way, shape or form, but doing a bad taste production of it. We got 20 out of 20 from the lecturer, and then he made us sign a document, which I'm sure isn't legally binding, promising that we would never perform it ever again because we got booed out of the building.
31: But in that sense, and I mean in that environment, is getting booed out of the building a five-star performance?
2: Well, that's the question. Yeah. It was mission accomplished.
31: Yeah, yeah.
2: Well and truly nailed the brief, but apparently nailed the brief so well that we should never do it again. All of which to say, don't leave me alone with the concept of doing musical theatre. You may not like the outcome.
31: Who, me or the listeners?
2: Yes.
31: Correct. Okay. But in saying that, and we're talking about bad taste musical numbers, I think it kind of leads us to where we are. And we know that that was kind of, as I said, the sentiment of that was what they call a diss track. Certainly spouting some personal venom and I guess, veneration towards the support that Hayley felt wasn't coming from the police force, but also the ICAC investigation that was ongoing. But also, I think the part for me in that was unapologetic around the fact that, you know, I'm going to live my life and I don't care. And there was really no, there was no remorse around any of that. It was really a situation of, no, no, this is who I'm, unapologetic for a life of mounting charges of crime almost.
2: And look, we saw that in the arrest that came for the alleged sex work as well.
31: Yeah.
2: While working as Chase at the Eye Candy
31: Correct.
2: Brothel, she fronted up to the officers that were there, handed across her ID, explained who she was, made no apologies, no excuses for the fact that she was there. Again, without any form of regret or remorse, she was living this second life outside of SAPOL and certainly projecting this air of, well, what's that got to do with you?
31: Yeah.
2: And of course, that predates in some ways the ICAC investigation really kicking off and is part of how that all comes together. So we get this picture of a life that very much informs that rap diss track.
31: Yeah.
2: Of what had led up to that moment. Why was she going to change then?
31: Well, I think the funny part about that is we said it because the only part of regret I probably think came is the fact that she lost her handbag outside of the Mars bar, which of course was the, I guess, the crucial piece of information that brought these two worlds together, if you like.
2: And perhaps the regret that she didn't get the suppression order that she wanted in the first place, because she made such a statement about an example of herself in pursuing that suppression order.
31: I mean, would you say she perhaps made a bit of a song and dance of it all?
2: No, I probably wouldn't. Actually, no, to be fair, I probably would. that seems to be the only place that remorse and regret kicks in, though.
31: Yes.
2: And it's not remorse over what has allegedly been done, and it's not regret over what has allegedly been done. It's not wanting publicity of those things.
31: Yeah.
2: Quite prepared to be on iCandy's social media feeds, provided her face can't be seen.
31: Yes.
2: But not prepared for the public to know what she was allegedly and actually doing as the case was proceeding on, to the point of making sure that the story that we published about the iCandy material was erased from existence.
31: Well, attempted to be as best one could in a digital world, right?
2: Exactly. Yeah. Well, erased from digital existence, perhaps, but, you know, the paper copies were still there.
31: Well, debatable fact even on the digital. But so it's okay for iCandy, not so much for iCAG.
2: Mm.
31: And you talk about that sort of coming to having some sort of visibility in a public arena. But to your point, this disappeared. For 2 years, this went on hiatus, couldn't be found. You struggled to find any detail about this. So what happens after 2 years?
2: Let me talk about that two-year period first, because for a little while, I was very concerned about it and very focused on trying to find out what was going on.
31: Yeah.
2: I stress that I have no answers as to why everything went as quiet as it did.
31: Mm-hmm.
2: My belief is that there was still potential for the allegations to go before a jury.
31: Okay.
2: And the fear within both prosecutorial and defense ranks was that the Sunday Mail article that did get published and then did get taken down would prejudice any potential jurors.
31: Right.
2: We talked last episode about the fact that we're still seeing that in the courts today.
31: Sure.
2: And how deleterious that can be.
31: Sure.
2: And I think the Sean of right now, as we record this in 2026, understands that much better than the Sean of 2016, who probably thought, you're blowing that out of proportion a little bit. Things stick around on the internet. They stay. They are there forever. I only need to look at the subscription figures within the Advertiser to see stories that I've written 7, 8 years ago all of a sudden start getting read again because someone applies for a job or is a volunteer at a place or whatever, and their name starts throwing up Google search results again. So that's my belief.
31: Okay.
2: Again, unfounded. There's no way of me confirming that. All I knew it was that the case disappeared out of public view, and every time I tried to get an update for it, I was met with recalcitrance and reluctance.
31: Mm.
2: And I'm going to say not in a deliberate, mean-spirited or obfuscation kind of way.
31: Mm-hmm.
2: Just in a reticence. Do we really need to let you know? Can't you just wait a little longer? It doesn't need to be talked about right now.
31: Do you think that that's a product of the nature of the fact that it was a serving police officer at the time and it was something we don't necessarily want that manner of this stain on our police service? Do you think that may have played into it?
2: See, my answer to that's going to be a little unfair because at time of recording, and apologies to anybody who's listening to this down the track, South Australia is dealing with some very pertinent issues surrounding police competence, police misconduct, and the secrecy around that.
31: Okay.
2: The Advertiser is involved in a very large campaign to try to get some of those laws changed because there is a view that those secrecy provisions are overprotective and draconian.
31: Sure.
2: And we know that when it comes to something that moves into the police complaints authority space, absolutely verboten to report.
31: Correct.
2: You can't do anything about that.
31: And we've discussed that.
2: But these are criminal allegations that are going through the normal district court pathway. I would not be surprised if some of that thinking had infected this. And I wouldn't be surprised if our media coverage hadn't added fuel to that fire.
31: Sure. Sure.
2: It would be a very poor defense lawyer who wouldn't be able to say, if this was in police complaints, nobody would be able to report it anyway.
31: Mm-hmm.
2: Look what happened the last time the Advertiser/Sunday Mail reported it.
31: Yeah, okay.
2: We need to conduct this in camera until it's sorted out because otherwise it's going to be very unfair to a potential jury pool, let alone to Hayley Mae Greenwood.
31: Yeah, and I mean, as you said before, if we're looking at the perspective of the information that's already gone out and come down, could that be prejudicial already? What would that be if it was again? It's almost another layer upon that. It's happened before. Now it's come back. So it's kind of multiplied upon itself, right?
2: Coming from a personal perspective, it's really unfortunate that the minute you say sex worker, people have negative views. I don't agree with those negative views, but other people have them.
31: Sure.
2: However, sex worker at the same time as serving police officer is a really bad mix.
31: Well, it's a headline that writes itself, doesn't it?
2: It is, and with all respect to police officers and with all respect to sex workers, those are two occupations that should not cross over. That's not a Venn diagram.
31: Well, no, absolutely. I mean, people have second careers, absolutely, but when one of them's illegal, absolutely they should not be.
2: Exactly yeah. right. Regardless of what we morally correct. Think about it and ethically think about
31: it. No, that's my point.
2: Within the state of South Australia, it is illegal.
31: Correct.
2: Therefore, they should not be crossing over.
31: Agreed.
2: So I understood with time and with age and maturity mm-hmm. the level of secrecy that was going on over yeah. this. And I admittedly checked less and less.
31: Okay.
2: Which is why on the afternoon of the 23rd of April 2018, when Greenwood's name popped back up in the magistrate's court list out of nowhere, I was kind of caught by surprise.
31: Yeah, okay.
2: I was even more caught by surprise, however, with what charge she was listed for. You'll remember that previously what had happened was the corruption, the drug trafficking was all separated off and sent to the district court.
31: That's right.
2: The minor stuff, the pepper spray, the theft was all kept in the Adelaide Magistrates Court.
31: Mm-hmm.
2: So I had to do a double take when the charge sheet for the next day in the Magistrates Court listed Greenwood as being ready to appear on her corruption charges again.
31: On her corruption charges.
2: Somehow, this had done a full loop, and despite it being sent upstairs to the district court, it was now back in the magistrate's court.
31: Clearly at this stage with no explanation, obviously.
2: None whatsoever at that point. All I could do was turn up to court the next day and hope that an explanation would be forthcoming.
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14: The Adelaide crime stories that will leave you stunned. 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
2: I think I need to start, or at least continue, as it were, with an apology.
31: Mm-hmm.
2: Because all of this came about so quickly.
31: Mm.
2: A lot of it is me putting the pieces back together after the fact.
31: Right.
2: I'm going to do my best to explain it in a way that makes sense, but may not always be fully chronological.
31: Okay.
2: So if I say something that doesn't work for you, Daniel, please call me on it.
31: Sure.
2: And listeners, if I leave you with any questions, please send them to the usual addresses so that we can sort all this out.
31: Well, one thing, before you kick into that, one thing that always strikes me with this is you said that, you know, Hayley Greenwood's name popped up on the register out of nowhere, and even that took you a bit by surprise, right? One thing that always gets me is how often that occurs. And you said you hadn't been looking at it, it almost sort of escaped sort of thinking about, suddenly it's there and you have a matter of hours, as you said, to come up, roll up the next day to go, what is actually going on here? So just that inability to have any time to think, prepare, create an idea of what's happening, that's the part that always gets me in the first part. So the fact that you say, I'm going to try to piece this together as is, that's almost secondary to me. I get that. I mean, that's the role. For me, it always strikes me as such a tough gig in that sense to go out of nowhere. A name pops up one day and you're in there having to do it without having prep time around, what am I walking into? So
2: the corollary to that, of course, is the days that you spend preparing for something that you know is going to be on Wednesday and then it gets adjourned off administratively and doesn't come back for 3 months' time.
31: Well, yeah, I mean, that's the counterpoint to that, isn't it?
2: You spend all that time, effort and energy getting ready for something, promising the boss a story, and it's not going to be there.
31: Yeah. Put that in the tab for down the track, right?
2: Be that as it is, this is how I sort of piece this together. Sure. So Greenwood, as I say, turns up 23rd of April 2018, back in the lists for the following day, 24th of April 2018.
31: Okay.
2: Hasn't been seen for a couple of years at this point.
31: Yep.
2: It turns out that somewhere in that gap, the case had been split in two. The corruption charge was sent back to the magistrate's court, while the three drug trafficking counts went to the district court.
31: Okay.
2: Greenwood pleaded guilty behind closed doors to those drug offences.
31: Right.
2: Those drug offences apparently happened at Hackham, April 2018.
31: Okay.
2: Hasn't been seen for a couple of years at this point.
31: Yep.
2: It turns out that somewhere in that gap, the case had been split in two. The corruption charge was sent back to the magistrate's court, while the three drug trafficking counts went to the district court.
31: Okay.
2: Greenwood pleaded guilty behind closed doors to those

0: going to court on the 24th of April was that those drug charges were due to be in court in the district court on the 26th of April.
1: So they've come forward a couple of days?
0: Yeah. No. Magistrate's court's on one day and then the district court's just a couple of days later.
1: Right.
0: She's got appearances both but in the space of a week.
1: Sorry, and yes, I think what threw me there is, but you're saying that she has previously already pled guilty to those behind closed doors. So even though they're supposed to occur in a couple of days' time, she's already pled guilty to those before now.
0: That's right, because they're not coming back on that date for sentencing submissions.
1: Mm.
0: They're coming back for sentencing. Sentencing submissions have already happened.
1: Right.
0: Now, whether I've missed that in the case lists, or whether sentencing submissions were also dealt with on the papers, behind closed doors, some other way, at this point, I've got no idea. But I'm presented with the fact that what I thought was going to the district court has been split in half, sent back partially to the magistrate's court, and the district court proceedings are further on again than I expected.
1: Yeah.
0: What I've got to try to do now is try to get hold of transcript for whenever that sentencing hearing was, the sentencing submissions hearing, I should say, for the district court drug trafficking matters, to try to see whether I can get some understanding around that prior to the 26th, while also being ready to go to court the next day to deal with whatever's going on in the magistrate's court for the corruption charges.
1: And this is all happening on the 23rd.
0: This is all happening on the night of the 23rd at about 4:45 with no time to call the registry, pull transcript, do anything.
1: This goes back to my point of what I was saying, that concept of it just turning up and having limited to no time to prepare. I mean, that's before me throwing a curveball like this to try and, as you said, try and get your head across what is or isn't going where, what's already been dealt with, what's to come tomorrow. Like, it's...
0: This is why I'm apologising to you and the listeners.
1: It's understandable as to why it's a tough sort of a melange to try and to pull all this together and actually understand which part is up to which step of the process.
0: Yeah, and what gets me at this time contemporaneously is the ICAC charges were seen as being super serious.
1: Mm.
0: Police corruption to a high level.
1: Yeah, okay.
0: Such that ICAC needed to make a public statement about it.
1: Okay.
0: Such that she was publicly revealed to be who she was. And now they're going back to the magistrate's court, which is the minor jurisdiction, which means that we've got a cap on punishment. You know, the magistrate's court can't do anything harsher than 2 years jail. Most things that are in the magistrate's court should be dealt with by way of suspended sentence or good behaviour bond. What has happened in this two-year period of conversation between defence counsel and prosecution such that the corruption charge has been downgraded to effectively a minor indictable. It's going to be dealt with in the minor indictable court, after all, while the drug trafficking remains in the district court. So what's the deal with the drug trafficking then? Does that mean that that's bigger? And if drug trafficking by a serving police officer is bigger, how can corruption stay in the smaller court?
1: Well, yeah, the other part for me is a couple of questions here. First one is, have you ever seen the result of an ICAC investigation only be heard in the magistrate's court before?
0: I had seen it once before this, one time only. That was a large group of officers who were arrested and it all ended up falling away.
1: Right, okay. Now, was that for corruption?
0: The allegation at the time was corruption, yes.
1: So this is not unique. It has happened before.
0: But only when things are going to fall apart and fall away. I'd never seen a successful ICAC prosecution in the magistrate's court, if I can frame it that way.
1: Yeah, sure. And this is my first question around that. Second one is, how does a serving police officer be on drug charges and that not also... Well, I guess I'm answering the question. It doesn't necessarily have to form part of corruption, but... It feels like they kind of go hand in glove almost, don't they?
0: I'm really glad you asked that because in real time, in the year of 2026, when we are recording this episode, we're dealing with this right now.
1: Okay.
0: With another serving South Australia police officer going through the district court for a massive amount of drug trafficking charges.
1: Okay.
0: In that particular case where there has been a guilty plea, but there's yet to be a finalisation at time of recording, what the court has been told is that the drug use does not relate to the officer's conduct on the job.
1: Right.
0: They were not selling while on the job. Selling while employed, but not while on the job.
1: Okay.
0: They were not using their police contacts as a way of finding customers, finding dealers. Okay. Not, for example, going through the police database, finding someone that's been convicted of drug trafficking, menacing them to get drugs from them,

0: on selling it to another person, to invent a scenario.
1: Yeah.
0: If you do not do these criminal acts by exercising your power under the badge, it's not corruption.
1: Right.
0: In other words, just because you are a cop who does a crime, that does not make you a corrupt cop.
1: Sure.
0: You have to be a cop in the purpose of doing the crime to be a corrupt cop.
1: Right, okay. And or use your position, your authority, your contacts, whatever that looks like, your means for of your role as a police officer to in carrying out said crime.
0: Which is why the charge is abuse power or influence to benefit self or another.
1: Sure.
0: That right there on the tin, it tells you what you have to do, what steps you need to take in order to be considered corrupt. It's not enough to just hold public office and do something bad.
1: Sure.
0: It's hold public office and use that public office to do something
1: bad. Abuse that position almost in conducting of said crime.
0: That's right.
1: Okay.
0: So
1: sure.
0: All of this is going on in my head.
1: But still, okay.
0: On the night of the 23rd with no clear answers.
1: Yeah.
0: When I get to court on the 24th, well, let me read you the first line of the story that I published that day. A corrupt former police officer who recorded a bizarre rap video comparing herself to Batman was using and dealing in methamphetamine while on the job, a court has heard.
1: Okay.
0: Right there, we've put paid to what I just said to you.
1: Yeah.
0: Hayley Mae Greenwood also kept secrets from her patrol partner during an investigation in order to protect a suspect who was friends with her drug-dealing partner.
1: Right.
0: Two different partners there. The person she deals drugs with.
1: Yes.
0: And her patrol partner. So she's lying to the person she's on the job with to protect the person that she's selling drugs with.
1: Yeah.
0: But she's using and dealing in methamphetamine while on the job.
1: Okay.
0: So, therefore, we do have that link there between the drugs and the corruption in this case.
1: Yeah.
0: And yet the charges have been severed off.
1: Well, that was, even from that first line that you talked about, the dealing in methamphetamine while on the job. But this is that distinction, but you're doing it on the job, but you're saying even though you're doing it on the job, you're not using your position as a police officer to further that premise of being able to do that while on the job.
0: That's right.
1: Is it? Okay, I'll take your word for that.
0: No, you've nailed it,
1: okay.
0: But that's where we've got to drill down.
1: Well, because that almost feels nonsensical, if that makes sense.
0: Well, let's talk to...
1: Which that sentence doesn't make sense in itself, but anyway.
0: Let's talk to then-defense lawyer, now District Court Judge Joanna Fuller, who was representing Greenwood at the time. She told the Magistrates Court that her client's crime was failing to disclose her connection to the suspect, not lying about it.
1: Okay.
0: She said Greenwood's omission had not affected the investigation and asked she be punished on the basis of, quote, the potential risk of bias, not bias itself.
1: Mm-hmm.
0: So in other words, Greenwood is not abusing her power to aid the drug dealer. She's just simply failing to talk about the drug dealer and what she knows about the drug dealer, and therefore hers is a sin of omission.
1: Okay. Look, you are looking at me because you can see I'm smirking at this, because how many relationships do you know, Sean, where you've heard the concept of, I didn't lie, I just didn't tell you all the details.
0: Mm-hmm.
1: And how well does that generally go over with the other partner?
0: Very, very poorly.
1: There is that concept of, I don't care if you didn't lie, but you omitted to tell me the truth, which amounts to the same outcome.
0: Mm-hmm.
1: And yet here we're talking in a legal sense. That's essentially what we're saying.
0: That's essentially what we're saying. And it's also why it's come back down from the district court to the magistrate's court. Because it's not lying while being a cop. It's failing to tell the full truth while being a cop, which someone somewhere in the plea bargaining process has agreed is less serious and therefore can be dealt with in the magistrate's court than be dealt with in the district court. We are saying it is less serious to keep secrets.
1: Yeah.
0: Than it is to lie outright.
1: There's plenty of households I know around the place which are, there's people looking sideways at each other as we speak, Sean, because that's a tough one to be able to. And I get it in the sense of the horse trading you always talk about in the back rooms. I get that there are minute sort of turn of phrase that things are actually decided upon. This feels like one of them, and it feels like, oof, if this is what we're going to go down, that doesn't give me a lot of faith in, I guess, the outcome of where we're going to start to try these charges in which courts.
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13: Sean Fustat with Daniel Pinozzo. This is Just Lawful on 5AA. Adelaide crime like you've never heard it before.
0: You mentioned the look on your face, and yes, it has concerned me a little. I'm hoping that everyone listening at home is following along with this, not because I doubt the intelligence of our listeners at all, you're all amazing, but because this is a very difficult concept to try to get your head around.
1: Yeah, it is.
0: We have two cases that ordinarily should be tried together. A drug-dealing police officer done for corruption.
1: Yep.
0: And yet we have decided to artificially split that in two.
1: Mm.
0: We have a drug-dealing police officer in the district court and the same corrupt police officer in the magistrate's court because we have decided omitting the truth is not as serious as lying about it.
1: It does strike me as slightly odd because, to your point, you would normally think that all of these charges would be tried together. And I know that if you commit two different crimes at two different circumstances, situations, timeframes, yes, you can be tried differently around that.
0: Absolutely.
1: But when you were talking about, a culmination of criminal activity by one person in light of all of this at once, it does feel very odd that we have separated them. And even to your point that we've separated them, I guess, and where they've landed is for me, because just based on the fact that omission of truth as opposed to outright lying about the truth has meant it's less significant than the fact that you were dealing drugs.
0: Yeah.
1: Which, when we talk about the fact you omitted details about your drug dealer partner to your on-duty partner in undertaking your role as a police officer, that feels kind of important, you would think.
0: Agreed.
1: So, I'm
0: especially when you're then going to turn around and talk about the guy who is on home detention bail, who you saw out at the cafe, who might be connected to the rocket launcher wielding bikies.
1: Yeah, it struggles. I mean, I'm struggling to get my head around how we landed where we have. So, question: you weren't able to unpick that on the night of the 23rd. You literally had to go and attend on the 24th to start to unpick this very oddly constructed tapestry of goodness me.
0: That's right. And I'm doing that at the same time as Ms. Fuller. Now, Judge Fuller is making submissions on behalf of why Greenwood should receive mitigation and fair dealing in her sentence.
1: Okay.
0: She said that Greenwood had turned to drugs after first abusing alcohol, and it was all done to cope with the death of a different colleague and the loss of that person who had been an important influence on her. She said, Greenwood has a complex personality. She graduated from the police academy exhibiting exemplary qualities and has sabotaged that with poor judgment. It was obvious to everyone, except her at the time, that her drug offending was entirely incompatible with her work and duties as a police officer.
1: Is that not contradictory? Just the fact that graduated exhibiting exemplary qualities and has sabotaged that with poor judgment. Is that not contradictory of the same
0: premise? You would think so. Like, you would think so.
1: Yeah, it feels hard to understand that you would have these, you know, exemplary qualities if your own judgment let you down with them.
0: Like, I guess truthfulness wasn't one of those exemplary qualities, perhaps. Self-insight certainly wasn't.
1: Well, poor judgment across the board, apparently. Okay.
0: Magistrate Brett Dixon, who was hearing the case and is sadly no longer with us, he took a very different view to this, one that I think is going to be a bit of a panacea to yourself and to our listeners, because it certainly was to me at the time. Ms. Fuller was putting forward this idea that because of everything that has happened, Greenwood is very unlikely to offend again, not least of which being that there's no way she can be a serving member of SAPOL ever again.
1: Right.
0: So therefore, she's not going to have the opportunity to commit this type of offence again. Therefore, she should be sentenced on the basis that she is unlikely to re-offend and therefore get a lesser sentence.
1: The quizzical look on my face, Sean, says many things. I'm sure I'll add some commentary in a moment, but please continue.
0: But Magistrate Dixon said Greenwood's actions were far too serious for that. He said the public has a right to expect that its law enforcement officers are honest and reliable.
1: Mm.
0: This woman has never been able to develop the psychological tools to refrain from vacillating between good behaviour when she is in a well-structured environment and bad behaviour when she is not.
1: Yeah.
0: This offence, in my mind, is one of dishonesty, and to be able to find she won't do it again is a very high hurdle.
1: That is absolutely what I was thinking. So for me, to say that, you know, there's a very small potential for her to re-offend or do that more, I'm like, well, hang on. You don't have this pesky 8-hour-a-day shift of being a police officer to get in your way. And I'm sorry, but a lot of the people that we've talked about and we hear about who have dealt drugs in the past aren't actually police officers. So would it not then contend that if I don't have to uphold my role as a police officer for 8 hours a day, I've got more time and opportunity to delve into dealing drugs, which we know a lot of other people who aren't police officers do that far more regularly?
0: Like,
1: that's right. That to me is and then you put on top where, you know, Judge Dixon here has talked about the fact that not having to be able to develop those psychological abilities to be able to put yourself, when you're in good stead, great, and good environment, but when you're out of it, you can't control yourself, essentially. I fail to see how you're going to try to explain to me that we've got, you know, a really reduced potential to reoffend here.
0: Now, I'm grinning because you're making sense. And we're dealing with the courts here, and we know that sense doesn't always win.
1: I just thought it was the fact that it didn't happen regularly as to why you're smiling.
0: Now, see, here's the argument. And it's the same argument that was made to Mr. Dixon.
1: Mm.
0: You have artificially brought the drug dealing and drug taking back into this consideration. The drug dealing and the drug taking is a consideration in terms of her personal risk factors.
7: Right.
0: But you can't view it as part of the matrix of whether or not she will reoffend, because you're not here to sentence her for the drug offending. You're only here to sentence her for the police corruption. And if she can't be a police officer again, then she can't be a corrupt police officer again. So therefore, whether or not she's honest, dishonest, reliable, unreliable, likely to reoffend, unlikely to reoffend, you can't sentence her on that basis, because you're only allowed to consider police corruption in this court. That's why the charges are severed.
1: Yeah, okay. Again, dare I use the term semantics?
0: But it's absolutely semantics. And it's that artificiality that we've talked about as well.
1: Yeah.
0: It's why these sorts of cases are not usually severed, because they need to be considered holeless bowlers.
1: Yeah.
0: And yet, here we are. Whoever's made the decision within the DPP to allow this severing to occur has created this situation, and fair play to Ms. Fuller, now Judge Fuller, she's making use of that.
1: Look, and
0: it's one of the tools available to her.
1: And that's the other side to that. I in one way, am somewhat slightly impressed of her ability to create this as a tactic or a strategy for a defence. Like, I get it, and it's quite clever, to the point of where we often shake our head going, yep, it is correct in the terms and the time and the guardrails of what we're playing with, but from a logical, rational, sane point of someone standing on the outside looking in, we are banging our head against the window, because this makes no sense whatsoever in a logical world, right?
0: So Mr. Dixon now had to grapple with that. Mm. And of course, the idea that whatever he might do may result in an appeal.
1: Mm.
0: He'd given an indication, I think, fairly strongly of how he intended to treat the matter. But that might now be an issue for an appeals court down the track. So that's something he's got to think about.
1: Yeah.
0: So he remands Greenwood on continuing bail to face the magistrate's court again the following month, being May of 2018. But we know that we need to go back to court on the 26th of April at the district court for the sentencing of Greenwood on those drugs charges.
1: So question here, is there a potential Judge Dixon here has...
0: Magistrate Dixon, sorry.
1: I almost then caught myself, but yes, okay. Magistrate Dixon here has put that off another month, almost to his own advantage, to go, let's deal with that sentencing on those other charges, because is there potential that when we come back a month time, we can go, I understand what you're saying, Ms. Fuller. However, based on the fact that your client has now been charged with this, I can use that in potentially talking about her character for the charges that I didn't talk about last time.
0: I had a lot of time for Magistrate Dixon.
1: Yes.
0: And I miss him terribly, seeing him in court every week. And I think that was a very good character analysis of a person you've never met.
1: Because to me, that sounds like a very sensible... I will just put a hold on that for now, knowing what's coming up, which let's see that play out and see if you can still mount the same argument to Ms. Fuller after that fact that you are doing today.
0: And of course, that's entirely proper, because the magistrate's court is the lesser court. You've got to wait and see what the district court does first. It has jurisdiction in a very literal sense.
1: Correct.
0: So why not wait and see what the court of report does before the minor court takes a matter?
1: So what you're saying is we're playing within the guardrails of the system we're in, similar to what Ms. Fuller has just done to us also.
0: Funny how magistrates used to be lawyers, isn't it?
1: Yeah, you would have thought.
0: So let's go to the 26th of April 2018 in the district court. And as I told you, I hadn't been to the sentencing submissions for this.
1: Sure.
0: At this stage, I hadn't got my hands on a transcript of the sentencing submissions.
1: So you weren't aware of what they were either?
0: Flying blind.
1: Okay.
0: I'm going in there with no concept whatsoever of what's about to happen.
1: Mm-hmm.
0: What I wrote that day was this. Corrupt former police officer and wannabe rapper Hayley Mae Greenwood claimed she was sorry for leading a double life as a methamphetamine dealer.
1: Mm-hmm.
0: In a letter to the district court, she, quote, accepted the wrongfulness, close quote, of her actions and, quote, took complete responsibility, close quote, for adding to the state's drug scourge. On Thursday, however, Judge Julie McIntyre rejected her supposed penitence, saying Greenwood's comments to a home detention officer showed her true feelings.
1: Okay.
0: You said your prosecution was silly because you, quote, didn't sell drugs to children, only to fellow users, Judge McIntyre said. You also said that, quote, when I'm off duty, I'm off duty, close quote. These are extraordinary things for you to say, and do not sit comfortably with your apology.
1: Yeah, right.
0: You appear to view yourself as a victim rather than the one offending. A police officer's obligation does not stop when they are off duty.
1: Yeah, it's interesting, isn't it?
0: Now, the reason I know what she said in that letter to the court is because Judge McIntyre read it out.
1: Yeah, okay.
0: Because Judge McIntyre was decidedly unimpressed.
1: Yeah.
0: Can you imagine getting a letter of penitence from a corrupt police officer saying, I'm really sorry, I take full responsibility, I accept the wrongfulness of my actions, when she's telling her home detention officer, when I'm off duty, I'm off duty?
1: Is that perhaps some of that poor judgment we talked about before? That you would... No, but I mean, in all seriousness, like, why would you say that to your home detention officer? I mean, you clearly think that they're on your side or they're going to hold your word stum. Like, I don't understand why you would make that comment to someone else in authority.
0: At the very least, it shows a complete and utter lack of understanding from a police officer of how the legal system works, because who's the home detention officer going to write their report for?
1: Yeah.
0: They're going to write it for the judge. Who's going to read it eventually? The judge. And if you're going to give two contrary pieces of information to a judge, I think the judge is going to rule pretty heavily against you if you're inconsistent.
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13: The Adelaide crime stories that will leave you stunned. Sean Fuster
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13: This is Just Lawful on 5AA.
1: Well, that's something I need to pick you up on though, Sean. You say if you presented those two pieces of information to a judge and it looked inconsistent, who would that judge go with? But you're failing to take into consideration, this is Hayley Mae Greenwood, the same person who was protecting her source that she saw, who was also on home detention once upon a time, that could potentially cause issue with an outlaw bikie gang that she was or wasn't, you know, dealing with under, you know, what do we call it? Secret contacts?
0: Human sources.
1: Correct. So you've got to take that into consideration. Or have I just exercised some really poor judgment on my behalf in, you know, my, I guess, expert, you know, analysis of this situation?
0: Interestingly, Judge McIntyre had a different description for it rather than poor judgment.
1: Okay.
0: She said that all of this was a prime example of the cognitive distortion in Greenwood's view of herself, policing, and crime.
1: Yeah, sure.
0: Cognitive distortion.
1: Mm.
0: Great way of saying you choose to see what you want to see.
1: Yeah.
0: She went on, "You were in a position that required you to uphold the law, not repeatedly disobey it. It's obvious that you were acting contrary to your oath and obligation as a police officer. It was part of your job to detect and arrest people doing precisely what you were doing."
1: Mm.
0: She said the ICAC investigation had taken some time, affording Greenwood opportunities to cease offending. Instead, she continued dealing and only stopped when arrested.
1: Yeah.
0: The judge said, "Yours was not an all-consuming addiction. You were not impoverished. Your offending was calculated and had an element of seeking profit." And so she jailed her for 4.5 years with a non-parole period of 18 months. That's a heck of a sentence.
1: I was going to say that. It does seem hefty compared to some we've heard.
0: Yeah, look, the non-parole period is very much on the low side, 18 months inside.
1: Yep.
0: But to be on parole for the rest of that three-year period, that shows that Judge McIntyre has no faith in her ability to cease reoffending.
1: Yeah.
0: And what you may notice from those remarks is that Judge McIntyre took the police corruption into account in her sentencing matrix, doing exactly the thing that was argued in the magistrate's court courts weren't allowed to do.
1: Yes.
0: Which sets a really good precedent for Magistrate Dixon later on if he wants to point, as you said, and say, well, look what the district court did.
1: Yeah.
0: But none of that sunk in with Hayley Mae Greenwood immediately.
1: Okay.
0: Because before she could be taken from the courtroom, she beckoned her lawyer over to her. And her lawyer came back to the bar table, and you talked to me at the head of this episode about things that I'd seen or never seen before.
1: Sure.
0: This was a brand new one on me. Greenwood's lawyer came back to the bar table and said, "Your Honor, my client asks you to defer her sentence for 24 hours.
1: Right.
0: Judge McIntyre said, I beg your pardon, what do you mean defer?
1: For what purpose?
0: Well, Your Honour, what she wants to do is she wants to leave court today, still be on her bail conditions, and she'll surrender herself to police or to the Adelaide Women's Prison or to the court or wherever Your Honour orders in 24 hours' time, and the sentence can start then." Judge McIntyre, as you expect, said, "Well, why on earth would I possibly do that?"
1: Yeah.
0: Hayley had a funeral to attend.
1: Okay.
0: And she thought that was a good enough reason to put off her prison term.
1: Well, before I cast judgment, a funeral for whom?
0: Oh, she wouldn't say.
1: Okay, so it's not like it's her mum or a dad or a brother or a sister or someone of that nature.
0: Not that
1: we
0: knew.
1: We failed to advise the identity of this person.
0: We're not going to breach privacy by talking about who my client's funeral is that she wishes to attend. Just that she wishes to attend a funeral and asks the court to postpone her sentence for 24 hours.
1: Have you ever heard the term where someone says wish in one hand and do something else in the other and see which eventuates first?
0: Yeah, and all Hayley did in that case was clap because Judge McIntyre said there is no way that I am suspending this sentence, the operation of this sentence, I'm sorry.
1: Again, do we defer back to our poor judgment of a situation?
0: Well, I think it's a veil of self-interest that just cannot be pierced. She can't understand anything outside of her own wants and needs and echo chamber.
1: Is it that cognitive distortion?
0: Cognitive distortion. I think, to be honest, Her Honor's being kind when she says cognitive distortion. Remember a few episodes ago I talked about the pattern that we were seeing developing, that Hayley Mae Greenwood couldn't tell the truth if her life depended on it. Everything twists to whatever she needs it to be in that moment.
1: Well, I do wonder, is it a pathological situation where she almost has a failing to understand the true logical, rational circumstance she sits in? Is it she only sees the version of it she needs to for her?
0: And I think that's where Ioana Fuller's submissions come full circle.
1: Yeah.
0: It's not that Hayley Mae Greenwood is a liar.
1: Yeah.
0: It's the fact that Hayley Mae Greenwood will omit the facts, even to herself, if it fits her narrative, if it fits her interest.
1: Yeah.
0: The rap song is devoid of any understanding or remorse because she doesn't see the other side.
1: Yeah.
0: She can only see her view on things. She has no empathy for the beliefs and feelings of others when it comes to her and what she wants to do. If she wants to be a sex worker, it doesn't matter that she's a cop. If she wants to take and sell drugs, it doesn't matter that she's a cop. When I'm off duty, I'm off duty.
1: Yeah.
0: The minute I clock off, I can go do, be, and experience whatever the heck I want to because I'm only a cop between these hours.
1: You know, it's funny you say that because there's two parts to that for me. The first one is, in one sense, I totally understand that, and I'm not necessarily opposed to that. My concern is you can't do those illegal activities when your day job is to uphold the law and stop others from doing those illegal activities. That
0: exactly.
1: The contradictory nature is what I actually have an issue with. Beyond that, if you have whatever your vocation might be and in your own pastime, free time, choose to do what you do and it affects no one else, hurts no one else, I'm of the belief you do you. I'm okay with that. And it's strange because I don't feel sympathy or necessarily even empathy for hate in this sense. I actually feel a little bit sad in the sense that I do think, as you said, there is an element here where it's almost, and that's why I say is on a pathological level where she doesn't necessarily, she's not doing this deliberately to be almost vindictive or anything of that. She almost doesn't have the cognitive ability. And that's why you go back to the cognitive distortion of the cognitive ability to actually understand what this is and how to operate in a quote-unquote normal sort of function of society almost.
0: Yeah, in the bluntest of possible terms, she just doesn't get it.
1: Yeah.
0: And she's not prepared to get it, and nobody's able to get it through to her either. Because even when a judge has just condemned everything you are and how you've lived your life, you're still asking for special favours as if it's okay.
1: Well, I don't know if it's prepared to get it. I do think it might be the first and the third points you said that you don't get it and no one's able to get it through to you. I don't even know if it's whether she's prepared to, whether she has the capability or capacity to. I think that's the point for me where I go, again, I'm not feeling sympathy or empathy for her. I feel sad. If that's the case and she genuinely can't get that, that's a tough place to be in, right?
0: Look, there's probably a lot of truth to what you say. I go out of my way to not ascribe emotional reactions to people when they're in the dock because I'm not in their heads. I don't know. My reading of Hayley Greenwood's response to being jailed was shock.
1: Yeah.
0: And my reading of her response to not getting that extra 24 hours was even bigger shock.
1: Look, I'm not for any moment saying, A, she shouldn't have been sentenced, and B, you and I sit here going, you're kidding yourself, you think you're getting deferred 24 hours. But yeah, fair, okay, yeah.
0: So into custody she went, not to be seen again until a video link on the 18th of May of 2018.
1: Mm.
0: And on that day, Greenwood came to be sentenced, and the final charge that everyone had agreed on in the magistrate's court was failing to act honestly as a public sector employee.
1: Okay.
0: So now the charge reflects the situation as described by Ms. Fuller.
1: Yes.
0: It's not an abuse of public office. It's a failure to act honestly. It's a step below.
1: Yeah.
0: Magistrate Dixon said excusing Greenwood's conduct in any way, including sparing her a conviction, would be grossly inappropriate.
1: Mm-hmm.
0: A conviction is a form of punishment and serves as a manner of communicating the public's condemnation to others who may offend in a similar way, he said. You, Greenwood, have been marked for this offence, and the public has a right to know you have been marked. The public also has a right to demand the utmost honesty and integrity from its law enforcement officers. You have undermined the esteem in which they are held. He said he would have released Greenwood on a two-year $500 good behaviour bond had she not already been jailed. And so Greenwood's counsel said the court should instead impose a modest fine.
1: Okay.
0: Mr. Dixon said the fine would not be modest and fined her $2,100, saying the mere risk that a police officer might be biased in the court of their duties must be deterred. A modest fine and recording no conviction would send the wrong message to the community.
1: Yeah, okay.
0: Which is when I jumped up and said, now that Your Honour's done, could we have a lifting of the suppression order, please, on the previous submissions to do with Ms. Greenwood's career as a sex worker?
1: Mm-hmm.
0: Greenwood's counsel said, oh, you can't possibly do that, Your Honour. That needs to stay. There's no proof whatsoever that she actually worked as a sex worker.
1: But hang on. We talked about the copious amounts of evidence that showed that she worked for Eye Candy.
0: Ah, but it was never proven in court and was never part of the finalised allegations. And I said, true that is, Your Honour, in this jurisdiction. However, I've now got access to the transcript for the sentencing submission hearing that was held behind closed doors before Judge McIntyre, where the very lawyer who appears before you right now said, my client was a sex worker. Keep going.
1: Yeah. Probably a little bit short.
0: Yep.
1: Yeah.
0: Where the very lawyer appearing before you right now said my client was a sex worker. And as a result, Mr. Dixon said, yes, Mr. Fewster, suppression lifted, which meant that we republished our article all over again.
1: So what went up and came down would eventually go back up again.
0: Would go back up again and would remain up, supposedly, as the final word on Hayley Mae Greenwood.
1: Supposedly?
0: Well, a couple of years later, I was sitting there checking the case lists, and there she was again.
1: And with that, and to understand what would this reappearance of this name that just kept popping up be, we'll pick this up in our next episode. Until we get there, as always, a massive thank you to everyone who's listened to either the broadcast episodes on 5AA or the podcast episodes on Apple Podcasts and Spotify. 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Tell us what you think about the idea of potentially, and with that, the Just Lawful musical, if nothing else. But please give us all of your feedback and commentary at Just Lawful Podcast on both Facebook and Instagram. Please go follow Sean, all of his work with Adelaide's true crime and its court coverage at Sean Fewster on Facebook. And until we pick this up again to understand, Hayley back again. Here she is to reoffend. Enjoy our work, but don't become our work. And we'll speak to you on the next episode of Just Lawful.
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21: It's time for Healthy Living with Dr. Ross Walker and Julian King.
2: Yeah, very good evening. Welcome along to Healthy Living this Sunday night. But let's welcome in our favourite physician, Dr. Ross Walker. Now, shortly you are going to catch up with sleep neurologist Associate Professor Eli Matter about how sleep disturbances are prevalent, Dr. Ross, in Parkinson's disease.
3: Yeah, and that'll be very, very interesting to see what Professor Matar has to say on this, because we realise that the vital importance of sleep for all aspects of health. And it's just interesting that there may be a link between sleep and Parkinson's. Very soon we'll be talking about another very interesting topic. But in our Future of Medicine segment this hour, wearables. I mean, everyone's got wearables on. I'm talking about some really exciting wearables coming through.
2: Yep, fascinating. 131873, that is the number to ring. We are here for any questions you'd like to ask relating to your health. And we can take your text as well, 0460873873. Now, Dr. Ross, we're talking today about something that I think just about all of us would have experienced firsthand through elderly relatives and friends. And I'm talking about Alzheimer's. But its origins are potentially not what we first thought.
3: Well, Julian, let me ask you a question. What if one of the most feared diseases of the modern age, Alzheimer's disease, is at its core a metabolic problem, which I'll explain in a second, not a brain disease that happens to the unlucky, not simply a consequence of aging, but a condition driven in large part by the forces that are fueling the obesity and diabetes epidemics we're seeing all around us? Because I say all the time, the true pandemic of the 21st century is not COVID, it is diabesity, obviously the combination of diabetes and obesity. So that is precisely what a growing body of evidence now suggests. And this week, I want to bring together three remarkable pieces of research, including one that will surprise many of you, and ask a question medicine is only just beginning to answer properly. Can we prevent Alzheimer's disease with the right lifestyle choices starting decades before any memory loss appears? So let's look at the link, the metabolic link between obesity and the brain. A major review just published in the journal Cells by researchers out of Florida has done something important. It has mapped in extraordinary detail the biologic bridges between obesity and Alzheimer's disease. And what they found is not a loose association, it's a mechanistic overlap that begins well before either disease is diagnosed. The central message is basically this: both obesity and Alzheimer's disease disrupt the same fundamental energy systems in the cell, specifically two critical processes inside the mitochondria, which are our little fuel packs that drive every cell in the body, the tricarboxylic acid cycle, the TCA cycle, and the electron transport chain. So these two things combine together to create energy. So what happens in obesity and Alzheimer's disease? These things stop working properly. And so when these systems fail, cells produce less energy and generates higher levels of harmful molecules called reactive oxygen species or free radicals. This creates what the authors call energy stress, which is oxidative damage to proteins, lipids and DNA. And in the brain, this damage is not abstract. It contributes directly to the buildup of amyloid beta plaques and the abnormal tau protein tangles, which are the two abnormal proteins that accumulate and are the hallmarks of Alzheimer's disease. So mitochondrial dysfunction or dysfunction of the energy-producing component of the cell in this model is not a consequence of Alzheimer's disease. It's an early upstream driver setting the disease process in motion years or even decades before a single memory falters. So the review also highlights the role of fat tissue signaling, a thing called adipokines, the hormones released by fat cells, which become dysregulated in obesity and further disrupt the communication between the body and the brain. So add to this is the chronic low-grade inflammation that accompanies excess body fat, and you have a metabolic environment that is deeply hostile to neuronal health.
2: It is fascinating stuff. Now, we hear a lot about this term gut health. Tell us about gut health and what role that plays.
3: We've been talking for years on this show about the gut organ axis. And one of the big things there is the gut-brain axis. And this adds yet another layer. When the gut microbiome is healthy, it produces things called short-chain fatty acids that protect neurons and dampen down brain inflammation. When it's disrupted by poor diet, obesity, stress, or aging, gee, that doesn't happen at all, does it? increased gut permeability allows inflammatory molecules to flood into the bloodstream, fueling exactly the kind of neuroinflammation, oxidative stress, and amyloid pathology that drives Alzheimer's disease forward. So the authors put it elegantly. What emerges from this research is a shift in perspective from treating obesity and Alzheimer's as separate conditions to understanding them as an interconnected process rooted in metabolic health. So now we're moving on to what we call type 3 diabetes, when the brain becomes insulin resistant. So type 2 diabetes is insulin resistance. 30% of Caucasians, 50% of Asians, 100% of people with dark or olive skin are born with the gene for insulin resistance. So this brings me to the concept that has been building in the scientific literature for over a decade, and I believe deserves far more attention, which is type 3 diabetes. We know about type 1 diabetes, which is where the pancreas gets destroyed by an immune reaction. Type 2 diabetes, I've just mentioned, progressive insulin resistance driven by bad lifestyle. But type 3 diabetes describes something different and frankly alarming. Insulin resistance specifically within the brain. Insulin is not just a blood sugar hormone. It plays a critical role in brain function, supporting neurotransmitter balance, energy homeostasis, synaptic plasticity, and memory, all as important as that all sounds. When the brain becomes resistant to insulin, when its insulin receptors stop responding, the consequences are devastating. Brain cells are starved of energy. Amyloid beta production increases, tau protein becomes abnormally phosphorylated, or in other words, all these horrible proteins accumulate in the brain, neuroinflammation accelerates, and nerves die. So put simply, the pathologic hallmarks of Alzheimer's disease are in large part the hallmarks of insulin resistance played out inside the brain. Studies have found that insulin receptor substrates are reduced by up to 80% in most severe cases of Alzheimer's disease. Type 2 diabetes itself is associated with a 45 to 90% increased risk of Alzheimer's, a figure that should stop us all in our tracks.
2: Okay. And as you mentioned, everyone listening to this program, I think, is very familiar with type 1 and yep. type 2 diabetes. Type 3 is not one that we hear of that often, though.
3: Yeah, but type 3 diabetes is not yet an officially recognised clinical diagnosis. Uh-huh. But the science behind it's very compelling, and it reframes our entire understanding of Alzheimer's prevention. If the metabolic disruptions of insulin resistance are driving neurodegeneration upstream of clinical symptoms, then the window for intervention opens years or even decades earlier than previously thought. So what does this actually mean? It means that managing blood sugar, avoiding ultra-processed carbohydrates, maintaining a healthy weight, exercising regularly, protecting the gut microbiome, and keeping mitochondria functioning well are not simple strategies for cardiovascular health. They may be among the most powerful weapons we have against Alzheimer's disease. So now, let's get to the paradox here, because this is just the final component of this. We hear all the time about eggs and cheese to the they're so yes. bad for you. But we're talking about, in this situation, eggs and cheese to the rescue. So now for the part that really might surprise you. Because if poor metabolic health drives Alzheimer's disease, you might expect that all dietary fats, which are the fats found in eggs and cheese and, of course, meats, would be on the list of things to avoid. And, in fact, the emerging evidence points in precisely the opposite direction.
2: Okay.
3: So let's move on to eggs. A major study just out this week from Loma Linda University, published in the Journal of Nutrition, tracked 40,000 subjects over an average of 15 years. Wait for this, Julian. Found that eating eggs is associated with a meaningful reduction in Alzheimer's disease risk. Eating one egg a day for at least 5 days a week reduces the risk of Alzheimer's by up to 27%. Even eating eggs just 1 to 3 times per month, 17% reduction in risk. Why? Because eggs are extraordinarily rich in the very nutrients the brain needs. They're one of the best dietary sources of a thing called choline. And where do you get most of the choline? In the yellow bit of the egg. So people say, oh, no, I'll have just the egg white, thank you.
4: Oh, the
3: you
4: yolk. You're missing out on,
3: you've got to be yolking. So anyhow, so choline is a precursor to a thing called acetylcholine, the neurotransmitter most critically depleted in Alzheimer's disease, and to a thing called phosphatidylcholine, which is essential for neurone membrane integrity. Now, eggs also contain things called lutein and zeaxanthin, which are carotenoids that accumulate in brain tissue and are reduced with oxidative stress and improve cognitive performance, as well as omega-3 fatty acids and phospholipids that support neurotransmitter receptor function. Or in other words, eggs are an essential brain supplement in food form.
4: I am delighted to hear that, Dr. Ross. I love an omelette. Yep. I had one this morning, but the thing I had with my omelette this morning also was cheese. Can you give us some good news on that front?
3: Oh, I can, because on cheese, and there's this finding I discussed on Healthy Living recently, one that directly challenges decades of dietary orthodoxy. Swedish study tracking nearly 28,000 people over 25 years, published in the journal Neurology, found that people who ate 50 grams or more of full-fat cheese daily had a 13% lower risk of developing dementia than those eating less than 15 grams. More striking still, they found a 29% lower risk of vascular dementia in higher cheese consumers. Now, I'm not suggesting you should swim in cheese, but people feel guilty if they have cheese. It's just ridiculous. A Finnish study of nearly 2,500 men followed for 22 years found cheese was the single food most strongly associated with, wait for this, reduced dementia risk, a 28% reduction. A Japanese cohort study published in 2025 found that older adults consuming cheese at least weekly had a 21 to 24% lower hazard of dementia over 3 years. So why? How on earth could cheese be protective? The mechanisms are still being worked out, but they're likely to include something I talk about on the show all the time, vitamin K2. Takes the calcium out of your arteries, puts it back in your bones, and it's obviously doing something for the brain as well. And K2's in a lot of aged cheeses. So the harder the cheese, the more aged it is, known to be neuroprotective. The short-chain fatty acids produced by cheese fermentation, which support the gut-brain axis and reduce neuroinflammation. The theme of tonight's editorial and specific bioactive peptides, including tryptophan, tyrosine, dipeptides, identified in fermented dairy, that they've been shown to suppress microglial activation, enhance the clearance of amyloid beta from the brain. But one important nuance, the cheese benefit was seen in people who do not carry, so the ApoE4 variant. Now, the ApoE4 variant is the gene, if you have one copy of the gene, because as you know with genetics, every gene's paired, one from mum, one from dad. So if you get one ApoE4 gene, which is about 15 to 20% of the population, it's the strongest genetic risk factor for Alzheimer's, and that's when people often get Alzheimer's in their 70s or 80s. So cheese didn't protect those particular people.
4: Right.
3: Chris Hemsworth came out recently to declare that he has two copies of ApoE4, which is dementia in your 50s and 60s, unless you do something about it, which he is doing.
4: Okay, right. So what does this convergence of evidence tell us?
3: Yeah, well, it tells us that Alzheimer's disease is not an inevitable consequence of aging. It is, to a significant degree, a metabolic disease that begins long before symptoms appear, driven by insulin resistance, mitochondrial dysfunction, oxidative stress, gut dysbiosis, or an unhealthy gut microbiome, and chronic inflammation. It tells us that the window for prevention is far wider than we've previously recognised, and the interventions available to us are largely dietary and lifestyle-based and largely within our control. So it tells us that some of the foods we've been told to fear, eggs, full-fat cheese, may in fact carry protective benefits for the very organ we want to most protect. And it tells us that metabolic health monitoring, measuring fasting insulin, hemoglobin A1C, the inflammatory chemical HSCRP, homocysteine that I spoke about often on the show, ApoB and the lipoprotein of the layer I've been talking about for about 30 years on radio, understanding your genomic risk of having the ApoE4 allele tested, protecting your gut microbiome, keeping your mitochondria functioning well through the right diet, exercise and targeted nutraceuticals is not simply cardiology, it's preventive neurology. So the brain and the heart are not separate systems. They're governed by the same metabolic laws, and the lifestyle that protects one always protects the other. So the egg on your plate and the slice of cheddar on your board are not the enemy. Metabolic dysfunction is.
4: 1-3-1-8-7-3, that is the open line number. To Janet and to Dylan, thank you for your patience. Quick text before the break, Dr. Ross. So I have to do, this is from Henny. I have to do the colonoscopy in May in a few days' time, 12:45 p.m. Got to take the preparation, which is GlycoPrep Orange. That's at 8 a.m. Mm-hmm. and fasting from 10 a.m. Can I take my heart medication and nizatidine, 150 yep. mil for that's my reflux. Yeah. Should I have to take that before the preparation or after the procedure as my tummy is empty? Is there a reaction with that preparation? I need your advice, please. No, 73 years of
3: no,
4: age.
3: No reaction with the preparation at all. I would take her heart medication, the nebivolol and the nizatidine. I would take it about 8 a.m. on the morning of the procedure. It'll be fine.
4: Okay. 0460873873. If you've got a text for Dr. Ross Walker, thank you so much, Henny. After the break, we're going to catch up with Associate Professor Eli Mutter about Parkinson's disease and sleep. This is Healthy Living.
5: Cup of tea, dear. 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Would you like a cup of tea, love?
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4: Parkinson's is now the fastest growing neurologic condition in the world, affecting 200,000 Australians. For years we've looked for the shaking palsy, but groundbreaking research from the University of Sydney suggests the true battle begins in our sleep, potentially decades before a tremor ever appears. So by focusing on a tiny region of the brain called the locus coeruleus, researchers are investigating how sleep disruption isn't just a symptom of Parkinson's, but a primary driver of the disease itself. So joining us to discuss this is Dr. Eli Matar, who is a consultant neurologist and sleep physician based at Royal Prince Alfred Hospital and the Wilcock Institute in Sydney. He's also associate professor at the University of Sydney, where he leads a research team studying the link between sleep and neurodegenerative conditions, including Parkinson's and the linked Lewy body dementia. Eli, lovely to have you on the show.
5: Thanks for having me, Rob.
4: So we typically associate Parkinson's with tremors or difficulty walking. Why is your team looking at sleep specifically, acting out dreams as one of the earliest warning signs?
5: Well, look, you're absolutely right. I think when most people think of Parkinson's, they think of the tremor or the stiffness or the difficulty walking. But actually, one of the major shifts in the field is that we now understand Parkinson's is much more than a movement disorder, and it actually affects a number of systems around the brain and body. And the disease, as you mentioned earlier, can begin years, sometimes decades, in these other systems. And one of the clearest early warning signs that we've discovered over the last couple of decades is that a sleep problem called REM sleep behavior disorder could be the earliest warning sign. Now, normally when we dream or we are in REM sleep, the brain switches off most of our muscles so we don't act out our dreams. And in this condition, that safety switch fails and people may shout, punch, kick, fall out of bed and physically act out through the dreams. So this could be one of the earliest signs of Parkinson's disease, and that's what we're trying to study.
4: Okay, so you're focusing on a tiny part of the brain called the locus coeruleus. What's the role of this blue spot, and why is it so significant that it's one of the first places Parkinson's-related pathology appears?
5: Well, I mean, you just said it exactly in the right way. So one of the reasons we're studying this, a tiny spot in the brain called the blue spot, because it looks a bit blue under the microscope and anatomists are studying it, is that it sends signals widely across the brain and helps regulate how awake and alert and responsive we are. And it's closely linked between sleep and wakefulness, attention, and other cognitive aspects. So this study that we've got generously funded by the Shake It Up Foundation for Parkinson's research is looking at how early damage in this region could lead to some of those early sleep symptoms that could be a warning sign for Parkinson's.

0: Parkinson's, but also explain some of the symptoms so that maybe addressing and reversing some of this damage might also help improve the symptoms of the disease earlier on.
1: And the study also looks at how Parkinson's interacts with Alzheimer's-related changes. Does this mean we should be looking at these neurodegenerative diseases being more connected than we previously thought?
0: Yeah, I think that's exactly where the field is moving. Something that we've learned a lot from studying the brains of people who've passed away is that it's very rare that people pass away with just one pathology in the brain. Now, Alzheimer's and Parkinson's are the two most common neurodegenerative diseases of aging. And it's often mixed in people as they get older. One might be driving the symptoms more than the other. But we're now learning that actually both of these, thinking about both of these together is really important, because they can actually work synergistically. And it could be that some patients may benefit from treatment of the other once we have good treatments for both the diseases. So that's why this research is important.
1: I was under the impression that Parkinson's was more linked to Lewy body dementia. So can you explain the difference between Lewy body and Alzheimer's?
0: Lewy body dementia is a type of dementia that presents actually with a range of additional symptoms beyond just cognitive impairment. It often presents like almost a mixture of a dementia and a Parkinson's, so they can get movement problems, hallucinations, they can get these things called fluctuations where their memory and thinking shift day to day. But importantly, they also get this sign of acting out dreams in their sleep. Right. And it can actually be a bit more disabling in some cases than Alzheimer's earlier on because of all of these additional symptoms.
1: So this, as you say, the study looks at how Parkinson's interacts with Alzheimer's-related changes, but does this mean we should be looking at these neurodegenerative diseases as being much more connected than we previously thought? I've already asked you that question. I'm sorry about that.
0: I will add that, say that in dementia with Lewy bodies, about half the people with Lewy body dementia also have some Alzheimer's-related changes. So we think that those Alzheimer's changes are actually important with how this disease progresses. So, and the same thing for people with Parkinson's who go on to develop dementia. So we do need to think about both in parallel.
1: So this research is part of a massive global program led by the Michael J. Fox Foundation. How close are we to having a non-invasive sleep test that could tell someone that their risk level during a routine checkup?
0: Look, I think we're working towards that, and I think that this study will be very informative in identifying both what are the sleep changes that we could see maybe by, you know, people, we've got people wearing what we call an actigraphy, which is measuring their activity and sleep throughout the day and night at home. We're combining that with MRI to understand what are the brain changes that explain some of those symptoms. And we are using in-lab sleep studies, but also some out-of-lab sleep studies. And I think once we combine all of that data, we will be able to figure out what are the clues that a clinician sitting at their desk in the office could probably use to help inform the risk of someone going on to develop one of these conditions, and hopefully and ultimately act early to reduce their chances of developing it.
1: So if you did detect the REM sleep behaviour disorder early, are you suggesting that by specifically treating that, and I'm not sure how we do that, but if you could explain that, would be good as well, but by specifically treating that, we may prevent the progression to Parkinson's?
0: Look, I think there's a really interesting field where people are looking at how sleep and improving sleep can reduce the chance of developing neurodegenerative conditions. Mm. REM sleep behavior disorder is one of those ones where we think it's an early sign that the neurodegenerative condition is starting. So really, it's a warning sign that tells us that we need to treat with other modifying therapies at this early window before they develop those other movement symptoms and more of the brain gets affected. So it's really a way of identifying individuals early in the disease course and preventing brain cell loss at that point. And that's what we want to move towards.
1: Well, Professor Eli Mata, this has been absolutely fascinating, and we'll have to get you back on as the research progresses. So thank you so much for being on Healthy Living tonight.
0: It was my pleasure. Thank you, Russ.
2: There he is, Dr. Eli Mata, talking about Parkinson's.
1: Just extraordinary.
2: Yeah.
1: Just extraordinary.
2: 131873. We'll get to your calls shortly on the program and your text as well, 0460 873 873. Then after the break, omega supplements, are they linked to cognitive decline?
3: 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Title contenders Man City host Crystal Palace in a must-win from 4:30 a.m. Wednesday. Europe awaits for the winner of Villa and Liverpool from 9 p.m. Sunday night, while the Gunners host a must-win danger game against a relegation-bound Burnley. 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
2: 131873, the number to ring. Straight to your calls. Janet has phoned through on line one, Dr. Ross.
1: Janet, good evening. How can we help you, my friend?
16: Hello, Dr. Ross. It's Jeanette here. I've been pretty sick, as you know. Nobody's helping me. I went to the hospital near my place at Reesby and they told me to go back home. They didn't give me any medication or nothing. I'm just wondering what you could suggest.
1: But you're getting poorly controlled vomiting, are you not?
16: Yes.
1: How many times a day are you vomiting?
16: About 20 times.
1: 20 times a day. Have you seen a gastroenterologist? I think I asked you this last time.
16: I was supposed to have it on the 24th of April, but I got real sick with a viral infection in my bloodstream and they cancelled it. It wasn't my idea. It was the RN.
1: I don't think it should be cancelled at all. I mean, there's a lot of different causes of unexplained vomiting, and you really need to see an expert who can work through all the different causes. Some are specifically related to your gut. Others are related to something going wrong on in the brain. And some are just metabolic disorders as well, and some are some medications people take. So I can't really give you any help until I see all the tests that have been done.
16: Okay, and I'm getting awful tired. Well,
1: I can imagine if this is happening to you. Are you taking any medications at all for anything?
16: Only my thyroid tablet, and I've got MS, but that's not affecting me. That's not what's making me sick. I don't know what is.
1: No, this is why you need to get in to see the gastroenterologist. Look, if I were you, I'd be going not to the hospital. I'd be going to your general practitioner tomorrow and say, look, I'm vomiting 20 times a day. I need to get in to see the specialist as soon as possible. And the GP should ring the specialist and say, look, I've got this lady that's having all these problems. Please squeeze her in as soon as possible. The squeaky wheel gets the oil, Jeanette, and you really have to start getting a bit persistent with this. And I mean, I'd like to help you, but there's nothing I can do because I'm not the person assessing you, and you need a full workup for why this is happening.
2: Thanks, Jeanette. Keep us posted. 131-873. Melinda is in Normanhurst.
1: Melinda, good evening.
17: Good evening, Doctor. For the last 2 days, I've had a runny nose. It's just clear. It's just like a water pouring out of my nose. I've got water and a bit of a scratchy throat sometimes that makes me cough, and I can't really sleep very well. And I've got some medication that I suspect it's past its use by date. I don't know why they write it so difficultly to read, but anyway, it's got pseudoephedrine in it, and it says chlorephedrine.
1: Yeah, that's just a cold. That's one of those Codral cold and flu tablets.
17: It's blue,
1: yeah.
17: And yeah. They've put the sticker right across the top that tells me what the medication was.
1: So what's your question, Melinda?
17: Is it safe to take if it's a little bit out of date? Will anything happen, or will it just be...
1: How far a date? What's the use-by date on it?
17: I can't see clearly. I'm sure it's a few years old
1: now. If it's a few years out of date, then you really can't take it. If it's a month or two, yes, you can. But it's only 7:40. There are some all-night chemists that are open where you can go and get some cold and flu tablets there, which will help. Okay? Mm-hmm. So I wouldn't take that, all right?
17: You wouldn't. Okay, then. Thank you very much.
2: Melinda. Thank you, Melinda. 131-873. Back to your calls and your texts in a moment. Now, Dr. Ross Walker, I take an omega-3 supplement daily, and I do so for cognitive support. But now there's a new study that's calling that into question. Am I right?
1: Yeah, this comes out of the Journal of Prevention of Alzheimer's Disease, claims that older adults, not a young one like you, Julian,
2: thank you,
1: taking omega-3 supplements experience faster cognitive decline over 5 years than those who took none. Naturally, this has caused quite alarming headlines because many people, like yourself and like myself, take omega-3 supplements. And naturally, I'm confused, not about the brain, but about the quality of the science being used to reach that conclusion. So my specific doubts, why this study needs scrutiny. Firstly, it's observational. Association is not causation. The study's own authors acknowledge that this is an observational study, not a randomised controlled trial. It identifies a correlation, not a cause. The people who choose to take omega-3 supplements may have done so precisely because they were already experiencing cognitive concerns, a classic case of reverse causation. So they're taking the pills because they're actually not thinking as well.
2: Mm.
1: People don't typically take brain health supplements when they feel sharp. They take them when they or their doctors are worried. This is perhaps the most glaring methodologic problem, and the study can't rule it out. Also, the sample size is modest for omega-3 users, only 273 omega-3 users compared with 546 non-users. It's a small cohort for a supplement. And to draw conclusions about brain health from that is a bit ridiculous. What we don't know, and we also don't know what omega-3 they were taking. They just said, do you or don't you take an omega-3? And not all omega-3s are created equal. So were these fish oil capsules or algae-based? What dose? What ratio of EPA to DHA? Were the capsules high quality or rancid? Because if you've got omega-3s that have been there for 2 or 3 years, they often get oxidized.
2: Mm.
1: So you've got to use pretty fresh omega-3s, a bit like the last question we had there from Melinda. When do things reach their use-by date? Well, I wouldn't be taking any omega-3s that have gone beyond a few years and the use-by date gone beyond a month or two. So that's a problem in itself. So a low-dose, poor-quality fish oil capsule is almost pharmacologically irrelevant. Lumping all omega-3 supplementations into one category is like saying vitamins cause harm without specifying what vitamins, at what dose, and in what form. And also, the proposed mechanisms really don't hold up to scrutiny. The researchers suggest the harm may come through reduced brain glucose metabolism, but this contradicts the substantial body of evidence showing that omega-3 fatty acids, especially DHA, support neuronal membrane integrity, reduce neuroinflammation, and are essential structural components of the brain itself. The brain's approximately 60% fat, and DHA constitutes a major fraction of neuronal cell membrane. So, I mean, what I'm saying is this stuff doesn't really hold muster. And this single study sits against a much larger and more robust body of evidence. High dietary omega-3 intake, especially from oily fish, is consistently associated with reduced dementia risk across multiple large prescriptive studies. The PrettyMed data trial demonstrated significant cardiovascular and cognitive benefits from a Mediterranean diet rich in omega-3 foods. And studies specifically looking at DHA levels in the brain, which is one of the omega-3s, of course, shows that lower DHA is associated with greater cognitive decline, not less. And in the previous segment on this very program, we discuss how eggs, rich in omega-3 fatty acids, among other brain nutrients, are associated with a 27% reduction in Alzheimer's risk. So, bottom line, I'm not saying omega-3 supplements are definitely beneficial for cognition in every person at every dose. The clinical trial evidence there is generally mixed, and I've always advocated getting omega-3 from food where possible rather than relying on supplements. But I am saying this single observational trial with its significant methodologic limitations is nowhere near sufficient to overturn decades of converging evidence on the importance of omega-3 for brain and cardiovascular health.
2: Talking wearables shortly on the program. In the meantime, Dylan has been waiting patiently.
1: Yes, Dylan, good evening.
18: G'day. Good evening, Ross. I hope you're having a great evening so far.
1: Absolutely, mate.
18: That's good. I'd like to ask a question.
1: Sure.
18: I get a depot injection each month from the Medel service, and when I get it on the left side and go for a long walk, I get pins and needles in my left foot. If I get on the right side the following month, I get pins and needles in my right foot going for a long walk. And I have to stop and arch my feet to get the blood flow going through the feet, the foot. And I'm just wondering what it is. Is that type 2 diabetes?
1: No, no.
18: Because I said I didn't actually have it.
1: No, it just depends on where they're putting the injection. It might be they may be injecting it a bit too close to the sciatic nerve, and when they do that, you get a little bit of swelling around the sciatic nerve. When you go for a walk, the sciatic nerve gets affected by it. So what you've got to make sure they do when they give you the injection is they give it in the upper outer quadrant over your backside. So you're getting into the backside, but you want to make sure it's right up well away from where the sciatic nerve runs through. So the upper outer quadrant.
18: Hip, yeah.
1: Okay? That's the way
18: upper
1: to do
18: outer
1: it.
18: Outer quadrant, yeah.
1: Good on you, Dylan. Good to talk to you, mate.
18: Thank you. Thank you, sir.
2: Thank you, Dylan. 131-873, time for this.
14: And now on Healthy Living.
19: We're going forward to the future, not back into the past.
14: The future of medicine.
2: Now, Dr. Ross Walker, I, as you can see on my wrist, wear an old-fashioned quartz watch. It doesn't measure heart rate, doesn't measure steps or anything like that.
1: It does a weird thing called the time.
2: I know. Yeah. It's down the list now. It's not particularly futuristic, though.
1: No, it's not particularly futuristic. And every week on this program, I try to give all of this as a glimpse of where medicine is heading. And tonight I want to talk about something I believe will fundamentally transform the way we monitor health, detect disease early, and ultimately save lives. Not in some distant future, but right now and accelerating fast. And the era of wearable health device has arrived. It's about to get a great deal more sophisticated. So where are we today? Most of you are already familiar with the first generation wearables, the Apple Watch that detects the irregular heartbeat, atrial fibrillation and ventricular ectopic beats. The Fitbit counts your steps and monitors your sleep. The continuous glucose monitor, which has revolutionized the management of diabetes, because you can basically get your sugar level in real time with your mobile phone. And these devices, which would have seemed like science fiction 20 years ago, are now commonplace, and they're already changing clinical medicine. I have patients who come to me with their Apple Watch having flagged an episode of atrial fibrillation before they have a single symptom, patients who discovered their resting heart rate was climbing over several weeks, a sign of early infection, overtraining or deteriorating heart function. So these things are quite extraordinary. But the first generation wearables has a fundamental limitation that's constrained their potential. The battery.
2: Mm.
1: So batteries make devices bulky, they need recharging, they interrupt data collection at most inconvenient moments. They limit where sensors can be placed on the body, and for the vision of truly continuous, seamless, long-term health monitoring to be realised, the battery problem needs to be resolved. So, here we go.
2: Here we go.
1: Here's one big example, and I'll be talking about another one next week, but this big example is the skin ECG, a remarkable piece of research out of Seoul University in Korea in collaboration with the University of Tokyo and the National University of Singapore. And they've developed a device called skin ECG, a skin conformal wearable ECG sensor that requires no battery whatsoever.
2: You've got to tell me how that works.
1: Okay, let me explain to you. Because the elegance of the engineering is worth appreciating, the device is a thin, flexible patch that adheres directly to the chest like a second skin and continually measures the electrical signals of the heart, otherwise known as the ECG or electrocardiogram, in real time. But instead of drawing power from a battery, it harvests energy from the environment around you, right, from light, heat and motion, and transmits that energy wirelessly along the surface of the skin itself to power the sensor.
2: Like a solar panel.
1: Absolutely.
2: In a sense, yeah.
1: So the team solved a problem they called location mismatch. The best place to measure a heart signal, strangely, is on the chest. But the best place to harvest solar energy is the arm or the leg, somewhere exposed to light. So to sunlight. So previously, you could not bridge the gap without wires. So this skin ECG does it by using the body itself as a conductor, guiding energy along the skin surface from wherever it's harvested to wherever the sensor fits. So multiple energy harvesting devices can feed the system simultaneously at different frequencies so they don't interfere with each other, ensuring a stable, continuous power supply. And so the result is a device that can monitor your heart continuously, day and night, during exercise, during sleep, during daily life, without ever needing to be charged, without wires, and without discomfort. So the power levels involved are comparable to electromagnetic exposure you already experience in everyday life. So safety for human use has been confirmed. So I think this is quite extraordinary. The most important shift in medicine in my lifetime is all of these wearables. And for most of the history of medicine, we've waited for people to get sick and then try to make them better. So the future, and increasingly the present, is exactly the reverse: monitoring continuously, detecting early, and intervening before the disease holds.
2: Prevention is better than cure.
1: Absolutely.
2: As they say. 0460 873 873 is the text line number. More healthy living right after this.
10: It's been gone for decades. It's a thing of the past. But even today, it haunts some of us. 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
1: The federal government recently announced a $200 million boost for dementia in the latest budget, aiming at improving care and expanding research. However, leading experts warn that while the funding is a welcome step, it falls short of the massive scale required to tackle Australia's leading cause of death, with over 400,000 Australians currently living with dementia. This figure is expected to double by 2050 as the economic and social burden is reaching a tipping point. So to discuss why this investment is only the tip of the iceberg and what a truly preventative national strategy looks like, we're joined by one of the great Australians, Professor Henry Bradati, co-director of the Centre for Healthy Brain Ageing at University of South Wales and a pioneer of dementia research. He's also Senior Australian of the Year and also, can I say, be a bit self-indulgent, was one of my teachers many, many years ago at the University of South Wales. So, Henry, good evening, my friend.
23: Good evening, Ross. Thanks for having me on.
1: Yeah. That's wonderful to have you on. So the government has framed this $200 million as a significant win for the sector. Why are you and other experts warning that this amount is still not enough to meet the coming crisis?
23: Well, as you said, we have over 400,000 people with dementia. That's set to double by the 2050 to over 800,000 people. We're spending over $18 billion a year in dementia care, including caregiver costs, and we're an ageing population, so we have to have other ways of dealing with it. So this is a help, of course. $200 million is great, but we don't have a national health prevention program. We don't have very good post-diagnostic care available for people with dementia. There are difficulties in getting enough aged care services into the community. That's been recognised by the government as one of the priorities. Good for them. There's always more we can do. And I understand there's competing priorities, which every government has to deal with. But this is really a matter of urgency. Dementia is the leading cause of death in Australia and the leading or second leading cause of disease burden.
1: And we often talk about dementia in terms of aged care, but you've argued that it should be treated as a national productivity strategy. How does brain health in our older workforce affect the broader Australian economy?
23: Well, we know that dementia builds up over 2-3 decades before it becomes apparent with symptoms, particularly Alzheimer's disease. And so if we're going to have a national prevention strategy, we need to start earlier. We need to start perhaps in our mid 45 or even younger. A whole of life approach would be ideal, but to be realistic, let's start at 45. We know that there's evidence that 45% of the risks for dementia are environmentally modifiable factors, in other words, things that we could do something about. Mm-hmm. And we've done our own research study called Maintain Your Brain with over 6,000 people. And we showed that just attending to 4 lifestyle factors, physical activity, nutrition based on the Mediterranean diet, depression, anxiety treatment, and brain training, everything delivered online, improved cognition in people aged 55 to 77. And just giving people information improved their cognition as well. But doing it with a coaching online program improved it almost 3 times more. So this is not... it's not very expensive to do this. I mean, because it's so scalable doing this online. And if we had a national healthy brain promotion program, like we've had a national healthy skin promotion program, a slip, slop, slap, we've had good promotion programs for smoking cessation and for human papillomavirus and for AIDS, HIV reduction. We've done very well in this country. It's time now that we move towards healthy brain promotion.
1: Every year
23: we can delay the onset of dementia, we reduce the number of new cases or incident cases by 10%.
1: So a major part of your proposal involves dementia care navigators. How would having a specialist embedded in local health districts change the day-to-day lives of the 1.7 million Australians caring for a loved one?
23: Well, we know from our own research that when people get a diagnosis of dementia, they feel overwhelmed. They feel like they've stepped into a void. They don't know what's happening next. The aged care system is very complex to navigate and people are not well prepared. If you had a navigator, we know that that can reduce hospital admissions, reduce presentation to emergency departments, decrease health costs and keep people at home longer. Mm-hmm. So it pays for itself and there's been modelling showing that. We have good examples of navigator systems, for example, with breast cancer, with the McGrath nurses, with diabetes nurses for people who've been diagnosed with that condition. So there are models for different conditions in this country and for dementia navigators in other countries. So because it pays for itself, it seems to be a pretty obvious thing that we should be doing.
1: Absolutely. No doubt about that. And look, Henry, of course, I'm not going to ask you your age because it's very rude, but as Senior Australian of the Year, what do you hope to achieve in the next 6 months?
23: Well, they're the two major things. If I convince our government to fund a national brain health promotion program and also to look at post-diagnostic care generally, dementia navigators being one specific aspect of that,
1: Well, Henry, I've just got to congratulate you. I've followed your stellar career for well over 45 years now, and it's just been amazing what you've done for this country. So thank you very much for all the magnificent research you've done and for all the work. And also thank you just personally for the great teaching you gave when I was a very young fellow.
23: Okay. Thank you.
1: So it's Professor Henry Bradati, who is one of the great Australians and also the co-director of the Centre for Healthy Brain Ageing at the University of New South Wales, where I went to university.
2: A lot of great reflection on the program this evening.
1: It's been wonderful. And Henry just deserves any accolade he gets. He's just such a magnificent human being.
2: And as mentioned, if you did miss out on that chat or any chat on the Healthy Living program with Dr. Ross Walker, you can always catch up via the podcast. Just search for Healthy Living wherever you get your podcast. Let's get to your emails now. This is from Kathy. Hi, Dr. Ross. Could you please advise me as to a more natural way to manage depression, anxiety with vitamins and so on? So she's currently on fluoxetine, and you have to help me with this.
1: Aripiprazole,
2: thank you. Yep. I've got full faith in my psychiatrist, would prefer a more natural way with less permanent damage. As I see light at the end of the long battle I have been fighting. Thank you. Love the show.
1: Look, let me just make a point here about depression. Everyone thinks depression is, my life's not going well, I hate my partner and my kids are on drugs, I can't stand my job. That's not depression, that's grief. There is a medical disorder of brain chemicals called endogenous depression, which is no one's fault. It's not due to your life circumstances. If you have some bad life circumstances, it may precipitate an episode of this endogenous depression. But the typical symptoms of endogenous depression are, number one, you lose your interest in things. So things that you really used to look forward to, gone. Number two, you feel tired most of the day. Number three, you wake up at 2 a.m. staring at the ceiling and you can't get back to sleep for about an hour. That's the classic symptom of endogenous depression, of mild endogenous depression. Severe endogenous depression gets, it's much more dramatic because you have a total sense of hopelessness about your life and often suicidal thoughts. So please, if anyone is having these, get in touch with Lifeline. That's the important thing to do and speak to your doctor about it. But if you have endogenous depression, you've had a good response to antidepressants, you think the condition has run its course because it's not there for you for the rest of your life. So, for example, in my specialty in cardiology, 40% of people after coronary artery bypass grafting have an episode of a depressive illness for a few months after the bypass. And they do need antidepressants to lift their brain chemicals up. After a bad bout of pneumonia, it can happen as well. So many different physical illnesses can precipitate it, as well as bad life experiences. So the big stresses in life are death of a loved one, marriage or infidelity problems, or divorce. You know, the commonest cause of divorce is, of course, marriage. And the third one is moving house. So you move your life to somewhere else. So the big three things, incarceration, severe illnesses, all of those things. So what Kathy's asking, though, is what natural things can you do? The best natural thing anyone can do for depression is a thing called exercise. Having a 3 to 5 hour a week exercise habit reduces your risk for depression by 50%. Getting better sleep hygiene, that's because poor sleep can also lead to disordered brain chemicals. Look at your gut dysbiosis. Everyone has a degree of gut dysbiosis living in this modern world, eating the crap of the modern world. So go back to your 2 or 3 pieces of fruit per day, some sort of high-quality probiotic or tribiotic to help your gut. And look at your diet. Get rid of processed packaged muck masquerading as food, because it's not food, it's empty calories, white death, sugar, white bread, pasta, potatoes, rice, all of those sort of things. But also, some supplements may have some benefits, things like different omega-3s, vitamin D, magnesium, and good old sunlight helps as well. So get out in the sun a bit, not during the burning times we are in the skin cancer capital of the world. There's some work on medical cannabis, which is maybe beneficial. A lot of work coming through on psychedelics helping there. There's a thing called transcranial brain stimulation, which is also a very expensive but highly effective treatment for depression, and things like mindfulness and meditation. So hopefully I've given Kathy some help there.
2: How about something like St. John's wort? There's been some clinical study behind that.
1: That's good. There is some work with St. John's wort and a thing called SAMe, SAMe, may have some help in this area as well.
2: Thank you so much, Kathy.
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1: And look at that, the time's right on 9 o'clock, and that means it's Open Line Talk back till midnight tonight here on 1395 Adelaide's 5AA. You are listening to Andrew Reimer, and Gina is here too again tonight. She's going to be here taking your calls, putting you through to me, so you can be interactive and let us know what's on your mind. The number to ring is 8223-0000. The text number is 0448-08-1395, and the email address on air at 5AA.com.au. And the good thing about the program in 2026 is the fact that it doesn't matter where you are. You could be local, around the metropolitan area in Adelaide. You could be around the state, somewhere around the state. You could be somewhere interstate or even overseas. And you're more than welcome to get interactive, as I say. Now, having a look at the weather, currently 13.7, but it feels like it's 13.1, according to the Bureau of Meteorology. Tomorrow's top 19, going to be a mostly clear day, 10 degrees overnight, so it's going to get pretty cold. And then the forecast for the week ahead, we're looking at temperatures hovering around 19, 20 degrees all week, and cold nights all week as well. Again, temperatures hovering around the early 10, 11 degrees and even getting down to 9 degrees. So it's going to be a cold one. Not a lot of rain. I think we've had our fair share of rain yesterday when we had about a half a month's worth of rain in one evening when we got rain bombed. If you're affected by that, you've got a comment to make. You'd like to let us know about that. Call in. Also, if you were at the protest today at the par 3 golf course out at North Adelaide, you've got a comment to make about that as well. I'd love to hear from you. No outages to report. And when it comes to Adelaide emergency departments, a short time ago, a number of Adelaide emergency departments dangerously overcrowded above capacity. Noarlunga's at 131%. The Flinders at 131%. Now, when crisis strikes, the heavy toll on mining, energy and resources families extends far beyond the job site. And this is where an organisation called Miners Promise steps in. It was founded in 2010 by Helen Fitzroy following the tragic loss of her own husband in an underground accident. And this vital Australian charity provides judgment-free wraparound support for those who are affected by mining accidents and fatalities. And today we are joined by Debbie Morrow. Debbie Morrow is the Executive Director of Miners Promise. And Debbie, thanks for coming on the program tonight. You're over in Western Australia, so it's your time over there. I think you're about an hour and a half behind, aren't you?
9: I'm a little bit behind you. Thank you so much, Andrew, for having me this evening. Appreciate it.
1: No, thanks for coming on, because I had the pleasure of meeting you, and it was sort of a two-edged sword, because it was a pleasure to meet you and one of your colleagues a couple of weeks ago at the funeral of a young man who had tragically passed away as a result of an accident. He was a fly-in, fly-out worker and left behind not only a wife but a young family as well. But your organisation was there to, as mentioned, wrap your arms around the family and support them in every way possible.
9: Physically and figuratively, as you witnessed.
1: Yes.
9: And you just mentioned the pleasure of meeting us, but also obviously in the most devastating of circumstances, and that really sums up what Miners Promise does. You know, we step in to support families in their darkest of days, and the relationships that we build with those families go on for years. You know, we journey with families as long as they need us, providing emotional, practical and financial support. And also significantly, a lot of the work we do to support families is in the advocacy and liaison space. Because, you know, when accidents happen and tragedy strikes, then the chaos and confusion that comes from something like that is very unique. And in our sector across Australia, you just mentioned this particular family that we met through, you know, working in a different state, living in, you know, somewhere else. It's a very complicated environment. And when the chaos hits these families and the grief fog is there, we step in to create a little bit of normality where there is absolutely none. and provide them with scaffolding to enable them to take one step forward a day at a time, and we ease the burden on them as much as we possibly can.
1: Well, you certainly do that. You bring clarity to the situation as well and trying to navigate everything that is involved when it comes to repatriating somebody who's passed away to their place of origin, to their family. I mean, it's a nightmare by you know, any standards. And so you step in to assist in that process. You're there when it comes to trauma and grief counselling as well?
9: We are. And as you mentioned about the repatriation, and this happens so often with our families where loved ones do pass away in a different state in Australia, and the complexity that that adds, you know, you just want to be with your loved one in those moments. So we generally organise for families to go to where their loved one is and then support that repatriation process as well. And the regulations and legislation that sits around our sector is extraordinary, and our industry puts significant effort into preventing accidents and the fatalities as well, particularly. And we have high respect for the industry and what they do. We're here when the worst possible happens. And because we've been doing it for 15 years now, and it's on the back of Helen Fitzroy's vision, is she didn't want any other bereaved widows or young children or families to journey like she did, with no help and no guidance and no one helping her understand what the next steps were, and literally hold the family and scaffold them as they're navigating a new normal.
1: Workplace fatalities, mining fatalities, you're based in Western Australia, and I imagine a lot of the information you have, statistics you have, relates back to that. But do you have any idea nationally how many people are affected by workplace deaths in the mining industry on an annual basis in this country?
9: Yeah, so we are Australia-wide. We were founded in Western Australia, but we are an Australia-wide charity, so we have families all across Australia. In 2024 and 2025, there was 8 fatalities each year. Very sadly, this year, until the end of April, we've had 7. So this year has been a harrowing start to our sector across Australia, and one of the worst that any of us that have been in the sector a long time can recall. We also support families post-workplace suicide, post-life-changing injuries, so the non-fatality cases, work-related, and we also have other support services for families journeying, you know, other kinds of trauma and crisis, so accidents, illness, death of a loved one, non-work related. So our services are quite broad, but we're definitely Australia-wide.
1: What about funding? Where does that come from? Do you have government assistance, private industry assistance, or how else are you funded?
9: No, it's a really good question, and it's something that we struggled with about 4 years ago, actually wondering how we could have a sustainable charity moving forward. So we've, in the last year, relaunched our strategy, relaunched our branding, and what we're doing now is working very hard to partner with industry, particularly in advance of tragedy striking, and that is going to be the foundation of our sustainable funding model going forward. We do also have an individual subscription model, so anyone working across Australia in mining, energy or resources for $1 a day can become a member of Miners Promise, and that, if you or any of your direct family members need us for crisis, loss, bereavement, trauma, we're there. So that is another beautiful way that we support families across Australia. And when families are either living remotely and or FIFO families, when things in life happen, it's even harder for them to navigate. So having the membership model enables all of those families to also access our full care across emotional, practical, financial and the advocacy and liaison. So the funding comes from a multitude of sources, and government, as you mentioned. We are more actively seeking now government funding and grants. They are generally specific to an activity, so we're now targeting things like, for example, response readiness. We're moving into the training space to upskill and build trauma-informed training for readiness for response, and that we're seeking government grants to help us establish that competence within the charity, as an example.
1: And that's a long process. There's no doubt about that. Now, when it comes to the individuals getting involved and paying those fortnightly fees, $16 or $1 a day, you mentioned $1 a day, which isn't much for the peace of mind that your organisation gives to individuals and families. But are you like an insurance organisation? Because it sort of sounds like it falls under that sort of category.
9: Yeah, it feels like that. Yep. I think the big difference with us, though, is every family and every circumstance is unique. So we don't have, you know, a dollar rate, and we don't have a cap, and we don't have a list of what you get. If, you know, if A happens to your family, we give you B. Every single care package that we provide is unique and bespoke for the circumstances and what the family needs. And some families, for example, with our fatality cases, need more financial support than other families. You know, some families need estate planning, others don't. So it's, I guess you can liken it to insurance, but it's peace of mind that if your family are in, you know, suffering crisis, trauma or loss, we are there with holistic support for you and your loved ones.
1: When I met you and your colleague a couple of weeks ago, you flew over from Western Australia. Does Midas Promise actually have a footprint here in South Australia? Do you have staff on the ground at all, or do you have to sort of travel when the situation arises here to South Australia?
9: Yeah, no, it's a very good question. So we're predominantly WA and Queensland based at the moment.
1: Yeah.
9: But we do have access to clinicians and care across Australia through some of our partnerships. So we do have, if you like, we do have people on the ground. Depending on the families we're supporting and the relationships, we do fly. I mean, we obviously, every dollar that our charity has, we dedicate to families as much as humanly possible. Mm. In the case of when we met, the fatality had occurred in Western Australia, and the family invited us to be at the funeral with them, which is a gift to us. It's a privilege and an honour to support families and on those days. So, and what we try and do specifically for those events when we're supporting families like that is we fundraise specifically to support those kinds of travel events, and that enables us to connect with industry and industry to give back in a really legitimate way. They can see exactly what we're doing to support, and then it enables us to be there with families with the connections that we're building so strongly with them. And we'll journey with that family for years now through the Western Australian process. As you know, the regulations take time, the investigations take time, as they should, because they should be done thoroughly. And we're there with the family the whole way through that process.
1: What message would you like to get across to mining companies, governments, both state, federal governments, when it comes to supporting your organisation?
9: Yeah, and it's a good segue for me to mention that we're very honoured to have Minister King, who's the Minister for Resources, as our co-patron with Senator Susan McDonald, who is the Shadow Minister for Resources in Northern Australia. So we're very, very lucky to have the patronage of both of those amazing women, and they do a lot for us and have been very active in the last year supporting getting our message out. So we're building stronger relationships federally and with the state governments. In terms of industry, I think what I would say is we know and we are so deeply respectful of what industry does to do everything possible to prevent accidents and life-changing injuries and suicides as well. But we need sustainable funding so that if the worst does happen and you ring us, we're here to answer your call. We support the families predominantly, but we also support co-workers, we support first responders, we support site leadership teams. So the message for industry is, you can do everything possible to prevent, but you can also support a charity like ours that is there across Australia when the worst happens. And the individual membership model, it's not quite an insurance policy. It is similar. It's peace of mind. For everyone working across Australia in our sector, I'd strongly encourage you to have a look at our website, get in touch with us, find out a little bit more, have a look at the testimonials, and you would get the best possible care in the worst of times, either through the industry partnership and or the membership model as individual subscribers.
1: Deb, I've got to say, again, it was a bittersweet meeting when I did meet you and your colleague fortnight ago at that funeral, because on one hand, it was tragic that, you know, we do have those deaths as far as the mining fly-in, fly-out community is concerned, but it was wonderful to see the great work that you were doing for the bereaved families, and it was really touching. It was very touching, and I thought it was so important to get your message across to as many people as possible so you can continue to do the great work you do and support the families in the wonderful way you do too that Miners Promise do. So thank you again, Deb. If people want to contact you, the best way I imagine is through the website, the Miners Promise website.
9: Yep. Yep. So just minerspromise.org.au.
1: Debbie Morrow, thanks very much again for your time.
9: Thank you so much, Andrew.
1: Okay.
9: Take care.
1: Thanks very much. And Debbie Morrow is the Executive Director of Miners Promise, and a wonderful organisation doing a lot to bring support and comfort to the bereaved families of those who have passed away throughout the mining sector.
11: And if you're involved in the mining sector or have a family member who's involved, or you are part of a government organisation or a mining organisation, if you can support them as much as possible in order to help them to help other families, etc., that would be greatly appreciated. There's no doubt.
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0: 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They also have curved stair lifts, which are custom built to navigate curved or multi-landing staircases, providing smooth travel along complex outlays as well, or layouts. 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So they really cover everything when it comes to your movement around your own home and helping you stay in your own home for as long as possible. 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
0: The number to ring to be interactive is 8223 0000. You can text me 0448 08 1395. Just been watching some of the footage on Channel 7 News over the last couple of days about the protests at the North Adelaide Golf Course. There was another one today, this afternoon, at the Par 3 Golf Course, and just watching the arrests, some of the protesters being taken away, and it was really really concerning to see these radical protesters with their walkers, etc., being taken into custody. And the government must be very intimidated by these radicals, I am sure. Now we've got a text here which says, "Rymy, I nearly crashed the car laughing last night when Leo said to you last week he was happy with Josh Carr so far this season as coach of Port Adelaide. If he's happy with the current situation, I'd hate to see what makes him miserable. Andrew Leo must think Josh Carr is still playing midfield because, as a coach, he is given a zero reasons to celebrate. Leo's take is the funniest comedy segment on 5AA all year. Yes, thank you very much for your text. The text line is 0448 0808 3095. Peter Manuel is a farmer

0: and also the founder of Flag Australia. G'day, Peter. How are you tonight? All right?
1: Yeah, not too bad, Andrew. Gee, I tell you what, that charity, what a fantastic charity.
0: Yeah. It was, I was really taken aback.
1: Yeah, well, when we look at the amount of taxpayers' money that we give to these non-elected dictators around the world, imagine if that money was given to that charity. What good they could do. It'd be absolutely magnificent.
0: Well, and the good they're already doing without, you know, a heck of a lot of support. They've got some support, as we heard, but they could do with a lot more. And you think about the families of the mining communities who are affected, they're touched by tragedy, such as, you know, accidents and sadly suicides. It's wonderful we live in a country where there are organisations like Miners Promise to assist.
1: Yeah, absolutely fantastic. Good on them.
0: Yeah.
1: Andrew, just a couple of things. Rain, well, we're here at Strathalbyn, we've missed out again. We've only had 1.4 mil. So we desperately need it. We've still got a green tinge, but we need a good downpour now.
0: 1.4 mil after the deluge we received last night?
1: Yep. That's all we've had in the last 3 days.
0: Unbelievable.
1: Yeah, so, you know, she's hit and miss, I can tell you.
0: Yeah.
1: Not good at all. Not good.
0: But more miss than hit.
1: Yeah, you're not wrong. But just one other thing. I see our illustrious Prime Minister could be getting a Global Citizens Award. Have you heard that?
0: Yeah, I have, but I can't work out why.
1: Well, you know, the whole point of the thing is it says a lot about the United Nations that wants to give an award to a Prime Minister who is absolutely taxing us out of existence.
0: Yeah.
1: We've got small businesses going through the roof.
0: They are.
1: We've got mum and dad farmers absolutely struggling with over-regulation, red and green tape. We need more dams. We need to absolutely get rid of these low-flow bypasses that are restricting water going into our dams. You know, we can put up with the drought, the mice plagues, we can put up with that. It is government interference that is killing us. And I'd give this guy an award if all of a sudden he said we want to reduce immigration by 80%. We need to look after the mum and dad farmers. We need to look after our veterans. We need to look after our elderly. We need to reduce taxes and let's get this country going again. I'd say yes, give him this award. But he doesn't deserve it because the amount of lies that he has told all of us is disgusting. So to think that they're going to give him this award, I think is terrible. Absolutely terrible.
0: In my opinion, he sold out his own country. The federal government has sold out their own country. And you talk about the small businesses going under. On my way into town tonight, I travelled through North Adelaide, Connell Street, North Adelaide, and I couldn't get over the amount of empty shops that are on O'Connell Street. It once used to be a really thriving business community and area in North Adelaide. And the homelessness that's there out front of a couple of the places, the old pubs which are closed down, there were homeless people in the street. You can't say that we are going ahead in this country when you're seeing shops closing, small business closing, the founder of Boost being absolutely scathing when it comes to her assessment of the government and the latest budget, and here in South Australia as well. You can't say we're going great guns when we're seeing so many businesses closed down and so many people being made homeless.
1: Exactly right, Andrew. Agree with everything. And look out for the death tax, eh? That's going to be unreal, isn't it? The death tax. This guy is not looking after this country, and the quicker, thank God for One Nation, thank God for the rise of One Nation, because we desperately need something at the moment, because this country is going down the gurgler, and this guy, I've said it before, his party, they're doing it with a smirk. They couldn't care less. But, Andrew, I really appreciate you taking the call, but keep up your good work.
0: Good on you, Peter. Thank you very much for calling in. I appreciate you ringing the program tonight as well. You take care.
1: Yep.
0: Hope you get some rain. It doesn't look good, though, for the week ahead.
1: No, it doesn't. But anyway, we'll keep our fingers crossed. Good on you, mate.
0: Okay, good on you. 26 minutes after 9, Adam's over in Melbourne. G'day, Adam. How are you tonight?
2: Yeah, good. Well, reasonable, Andrew. I lost my mum last week, so...
0: I'm sorry to hear that, Adam.
2: Keep going through... just some personal issues at the moment.
0: Yeah, of course.
2: That's why I haven't rung for a few weeks.
0: Yeah, I'm sorry to hear that, mate.
2: All right, okay. let me see if I can get some strength going here.
0: Take your time.
2: I've noticed, I probably shouldn't have rung. Look, two things all in the last few days, I suppose, got me to ring. I would like you to fill me in a little bit if I miss anything. Number one, Premier has only a couple of months after, or less than a couple of months after the state election win, he's decided to put a plan together to do fracking down in the southeast. Mm-hmm. Is that correct?
0: Mm-hmm. Yeah, that's yeah. what he wants to. Yep.
2: That's what he wants to. So this is coming about 6 weeks after the win in the state election. And got some very, very, very devoted people that live down in that part of the state, mm-hmm. and they're not happy, as you would expect.
0: Mm-hmm.
2: And I'm wondering what your listeners think about that, because you talk about politicians lying. He must have had an idea that this was something that the state government would have been considering leading up to the state election, obviously, and they keep it all behind closed doors, and then they win a state election, and then suddenly they feel they can pretty much
0: bulldoze and steamroll everybody
2: into thinking that whatever they decide on is going to be good for the state without even any community consultation.
0: Mm. Well, the fracking wasn't discussed, as far as I'm aware, but certainly the North Adelaide Golf Course was discussed, and it was, The Premier says that the government had a mandate in relation to what it's been doing over the last few days and week in North Adelaide when it comes to the felling of almost 600 trees, etc. But I maintain they didn't have a mandate. The reason they got in wasn't because everybody wanted to see the North Adelaide Golf Club development go ahead. There wasn't a choice when it came to a suitable opposition and suitable opposition leader here in South Australia. That's the reason why Labor got in again, and it's pure and simple as that.
2: Yeah, they got in basically on a falsehood, which was basically that there was no adequate, opposition in place. They've been stabbing themselves in the back with four leaders in what, 5-6 years, basically, and you've got to have a credible opposition to basically keep. The government hold them to account. Particularly,
0: there was only three leaders. There was only three leaders. It was Stephen Marshall, then Vincent Tarsier, and Ashton Hearn. Yeah.
2: Yeah. Sorry. My mind's.
0: No, you're right. You're fine.
2: And on to the North Adelaide Golf Course. I mean, that is so sad. What's happened there? So sad. I'd hate to think what it looks like driving through that area, past North Adelaide Golf Course.
0: Well, they've still got the fencing up. The fencing up, so you can't really see. But there is footage on social media, on Facebook. Somebody must have got drones up in the air and filmed it. And it really looks heartbreaking. It really does.
2: It is heartbreaking. It would be, because those trees have been up for decades.
0: Yeah.
2: And it's part of the park plans, part of the golf course itself. It's part of Adelaide.
0: It's not just the trees, it's the wildlife that made those trees their home. And yeah, you can plant three.
2: Yeah, it's disgusting.
0: You can plant three seedlings or, little bushes or whatever per tree, but it takes decades for the native animals to make those areas their home. It doesn't happen overnight.
2: Disgusting. Disgusting, and I've been saying for a couple of years on your program that this Premier is such a he just does things with a smile, and everyone sort of thinks he's such a wonderful, tall, good-looking man. He's got charisma. I will give him that. He's got personality. I'll give him that. But he's not a good Premier. He's not a good Premier because we haven't had a decent person challenging him, and he stands up. And he waves the mighty dollar, your and everybody else's taxpayers' dollar, throws at all these types of events. At what cost? And at what? What are we going to be growing up with over there in South Australia with these trees now missing and just a golf course, which is only been, let's face it, was only decided because of the Live Golf
1: mm-hmm.
2: being
0: That's exactly
2: taken
0: right.
2: taken away from Grange.
0: Yep.
2: And it's Live Golf is on a tightrope at the moment, and very likely the organisers over there in Dubai are going to say no more Live Golf. That means you'll have no tournament in South Australia. What a waste of money. Instead of that money going to that type of event, it should be put into the aged and the hospitals and the healthcare and the homeless and the housing. What a crisis you've got over there in South Australia. It's about time South Australians, it's too late now. You've got the Premier that you've voted for, but you've got him for another 3 years, and he's going to be making similar decisions behind closed doors because he's got the mandate.
0: Well, he thinks he's got the mandate.
2: Well, he's got the mandate. That's the history shows, the polling showed that they won in a landslide.
0: Yeah, but that they can try and spin it that they have a mandate, but I don't believe because they won, and yes, they won convincingly, there's no doubt about that, but I've already said the reason why was because we didn't have an effective opposition.
2: Mm, absolutely. On the last night, I'm going to make a prediction. What's today's day? I've lost the day.
0: Today is the 17th of May.
2: Oh, all right, okay. I'll tell you right now that sometime between the end of the year and budget next year, Albo will pull the pin as leader and prime minister, and he'll be off with his current wife, who he's just recently married.
0: Mm-hmm.
2: He will not continue and be part of the next federal campaign. I am absolutely sure of that. I have spoken to a former Labor campaigner now living over here. Didn't even know he was doing it until I met him recently, and he has told me that is the word. But
0: well,
2: the secret will be enclosed until he makes the decision on which particular date, and the timing will be between the end of the year, probably November to next May, and he'll pull the pin, they'll elect a new Labor leader, and they'll go to an election early.
0: Well,
2: that's what the job is going to be.
0: Well, there's a possibility of going to an election earlier, but there's no doubt that in my mind as well, that Anthony Albanese won't be the Prime Minister going into the next federal election. Because I'm just looking at the front page of today's Sunday Mail, exclusive poll by the Sunday Mail, a story by James Campbell, 83% of Aussies say Labor broke key promises, and there's a lot of people who are not happy. They are peeved off, to say the least.
2: Yeah. All right, Andrew, I will leave it there.
0: You look after yourself, all right?
2: I'm pretty low at the moment, obviously.
0: I know.
2: I've lost now both parents now.
0: Mm-hmm.
2: It's a horrible, horrible thing. And I was listening to your earlier interview about all of those circumstances in relation to those people that lose their lives and so forth. It's shocking. And what I'm really, and I've always spoken to you about this topic, God almighty, I mean, sorry for blaspheming, but our parents and our elderly, they need medals for the way that they have carried their lives through so many decades of troubles and, you know, despair. Then they're having to bring up children and they see the whole world changing and all that sort of stuff. A lot of it sort of, they have to sort of adapt to it. There's hardly any complaints. They just get along with life and do it and you know, we treat them at times like doormats. It's absolute disgrace.
0: Well, yeah, look, I've got a message here too from Belinda. Thanks, Belinda. She's corrected me because I forgot one of the opposition leaders who was maybe forgettable for a reason, but there was Spears, yeah. David Spears as
2: David
0: well.
2: David Spears was the other one, as we know. Yes,
0: there was Marshall.
2: There had to be
0: Spears,
2: at least four.
0: Tarsia.
2: Yeah.
0: And Ashton Hearn. So, yeah, my apologies, mate. You were right.
2: No, we were both wrong, weren't we?
0: Well,
2: I said five.
0: No, that's right. I forgot about him.
2: I meant to say probably four in 5 years, but anyway, I do apologise for that.
0: Mate, don't apologise. It's all good. All right, Adam, you take care of yourself.
2: I still think Stephen Marshall was a very good man.
0: I agree with you 100%. I agree
2: very
0: with you.
2: Very good man.
0: Yeah.
2: Treated poorly. Treated really, really poorly. And horribly.
0: And again,
2: have
0: we agree.
2: Good night.
0: You take
2: care. Take it easy. Good night.
0: Thank you. Thank you very much, Adam. You take care. All right, it's 23 minutes away from 10 o'clock. Open line to back on your Sunday night with Andrew Rymer, 8223 0000. Text 0448 08 1395. Sally has texted saying, Andrew, the caller, Peter Manuel, gold stars for everything he said. I'd like to say more, but I know I'd be carried away in handcuffs. Sally, thank you very much for that. Sandy B says, hey, Andrew, my... Thank you very much, Sandy. I'm not sure what happened there. We've got Henry, who says we have secured the Australian Open, by the way. Thank you very much, Henry. And also, Andrew from St. Mary's says, call me a cynic, but I think Mallee floated the southeast fracking option to show any division in One Nation. Paulina said publicly that we should drill and dig, and the South Australian One Nation Party has opposed the fracking moratorium being lifted. And still being cynical, I think SA Labor and Liberal are collaborating to silence One Nation. Just a hunch. Well, there could be something to that, Andrew from St. Mary's. That's very interesting, to say the least. And I know when it comes to being very politically aware, astute, agile, there is no party that does it better than Labor. And that's a fact. That's a fact. I've seen it time and time again. They do politics better than any other party in this state and in this country. And the reason why, largely, in my belief, is because they know how to remain united. And even if they're not united, they make it look as if they are, to give the public confidence. 8223 0000, my number. Text 0448 08 1395.
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8: Just want to update you on police news. And from the SAPO website, there's been a serious crash at Penwortham. Emergency services are responding to a serious crash at Penwortham. Police and emergency services were called to the intersection on the Horrocks Highway and Pierce Road around about 6:30 this evening. Following reports of a crash, road closures are in place and motorists are urged to avoid the area. We'll keep you up to date in relation to that story. And hopefully there have been no fatalities, but we know the Horrocks Highway, how many years have we been talking about just how terrible that stretch of road is and in disrepair, and sadly we see another accident. Horrocks Highway, the intersection there, Horrocks Highway and Pierce Road, that happened around about 6:30 this evening. And just a reminder, road closures are in place. Motorists urged to avoid the area. 8223 0000 is the number to call. Text 0448 08 1395. If you're out and about and you see something we need to be aware of, give Gina a ring, pass her the message, or let us know yourself. Lester at Semaphore Park. Good evening, Lester.
9: Hello, Andrew.
8: Hello, Lester.
9: Yeah, I want to talk about... welcome to everyone. I want to talk about the public and Albanese and Mount Narkers deliberately taking... trying to steer the public away from internal issues.
8: Oh, right, yes.
9: They're not doing nothing about the rampant or the health problems, education, etc., housing and homelessness. They're doing absolutely nothing.
8: Yeah, we don't hear a lot about what's going on.
9: I'm out in the community every day. I talk to people every day. I meet approximately 2,000 people plus a day.
8: 2,000 people a day?
9: Yeah, I'm constantly talking to people, finding out what they actually think.
8: And 2,000 people, they tell you what they think every day?
9: Oh, yeah. They're very disgruntled with the federal government and state and territory governments right throughout Australia.
8: Mm-hmm.
9: Because they're not fixing the eternal problems. They are... distracting us on international issues. That's nothing to do with internal problems.
8: No, well, that's exactly right. But we, you're right. There's been no talk in ages about the ramping issues and what's going on with ramping in our hospitals and some of those other issues that, were election issues back
9: that's
8: in March.
9: Right. They're deliberately distracting the public, hoping the internal problems to go away because the public's not paying much attention to it because they've been distracted.
8: Lester, thank you for bringing that to our attention.
9: Yeah, I agree with the gentleman that called before. There's too many snouts in the trough.
8: Too many snouts in the trough. That's exactly right. Lester, thank you.
9: Yeah, right. No worries. Bye.
8: All right. You have a good day tomorrow. Talking to another 2,000 people. I could think of 2,000 people. Speaking to 2,000 people a day. That's amazing, isn't it? Ben sent me a text saying, hey, Andrew, for your listeners, I recommend watching the documentary Gasland. I think it's available on Netflix and other platforms, an exploration of the fracking petroleum extraction industry and the serious environmental consequences involved. It examines the negative effects of natural gas drilling, from poisoned water sources to unhealthy animals. I think we have a Dan Andrews version too on our hands in South Australia. Malinowskis probably wants to demolish Colonel Light's statue, pointing, and put himself on the hill, pointing to the desecration of the city and the parklands. Ben, thank you very much for that. As we do know, and I can understand the farmers in the southeast having huge concerns about fracking and fracking being implemented and the potential damage that would do to absolutely prime, pristine farmland. It's frightening, actually, because when fracking goes wrong, it goes wrong really badly. And you think about the water table, you think about the toxins that would be pushed to the surface, and, I don't think it would be a good idea for the southeast, and many of the farmers down there would agree with that as well. Jim says, oh, my goodness, a boring night regarding the golf course. Another boring night regarding the golf course. Please get a life and put your energy into a good cause and find another topic. I know, let's rubbish the latest budget and how great the country used to be and how so many are struggling as they light up another smoke, buy another drink and fill up the pubs and restaurants. Cheers, Jim. Jim, if anybody had a cynical attitude, I'm afraid you too, Jim. I was in a shopping centre today buying something, and I stood at the till, and opposite me was another till, and there was a young girl behind the checkout, and she was talking to the checkout person, and the girl said she was juggling her accounts in order to pay for what it was she was purchasing. And she said, no word of a lie, she said, I've paid for my petrol for the week, but now I've got no money for anything else. So, Jim, when it comes to you, people complaining about what they're complaining about, I think they've got every right and every reason to be complaining about what they're complaining about. And if you want to stick your head in the sand, Jim, who sent me that text, and pretend that everything's all right, well, I feel sorry for you, is all I can say. At least there are people out there who are prepared to voice their opinions and their concerns, because if we don't, then the government won't be held to account. And when it comes to political opposition, it doesn't seem to be a lot around the place at the moment here in South Australia or nationally, does there? Let me know your thoughts. 8223 0000 and text 0448 08 1395. What would you rather I talk about, Jim? Eh? You ring me and tell me. If you don't like what we're talking about, you ring and tell me what you would love to be hearing about, because I'd love to hear what you think is important.
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8: Interactive Radio 1395, Adelaide's 5AA. They say you learn something new every day. And you know what I learned today? And I was really surprised by this. Apparently, the Irish invented the distillation of whiskey 500 years before the Scottish. I always thought it was the Scottish who were the first across the line when it came to the invention of whiskey. But apparently it was the Irish 500 years before the Scots. There we go. If you're a Scots person or an Irish person, and you can either confirm or set me straight on that, I'd love to hear from you, because first time I've heard that. 8223-0000 is my number. Text 0448-08-1395. Sean was going to ring and talk to me about the government, but it looks like he's dropped out. We got AJ on the line wanting to talk about the protests. G'day, AJ.
22: Oh, hello, Andrew. Just on that one, you talked about just there about the whiskey between the Irish and the Scottish.
8: Yes.
22: It's a bit like the Pavlova between the New Zealanders and the Australians. Both try and claim the Pavlova. I'm not sure what your opinion is on that one, whether the Pavlova is an Australian or a New Zealand thing. But having spoke to both Kiwis and Australians, both passionately claim it's theirs.
8: So. Yeah, being Australian, I would say it's the Australians, because the Pavlova was named after Anna Pavlova.
22: Oh, okay. Was it?
8: Yeah.
22: Okay, fair enough.
8: I think she was a famous ballerina.
22: But the Lamington, there's no dispute that is definitely Australian, because it was made for Lord Lamington when he came to Brisbane, of all places. And
8: yep.
22: They were going to make a cake, and they didn't have many ingredients. And what they could come up with was now known as the Lamington. As it was made for Lord Lamington, and he really enjoyed it, and they basically made it up from what little they had. So,
8: well, that's exactly right. It was leftover cake, wasn't it?
22: Stale
8: cake.
22: Yeah.
8: But they taste good. The Lamingtons taste good. You know what? Oh. I would love to know, though, AJ, who came up with the idea of the pie floater?
22: That's an interesting one.
8: That's an interesting one, isn't it?
22: It is, but it's a very South Australian thing. Pea and ham. Is it a pie in pea and ham soup?
8: Yeah, with tomato sauce, yeah.
22: Tomato sauce. I mean, personally, I can't stand the thought of that because I'm not very good with anything green that I have to eat or the texture of pea and ham soup. But,
8: yeah.
22: But it's definitely a popular thing. I still, when I go into Villies, the iconic 24-hour cafe at Mile End, I still see people enjoying that delicacy. So, it's all popular.
8: Just talking about it now makes me feel like one. I actually made myself a pie flutter last week.
22: There you go.
8: I made up the pea and ham soup, and then I went out and got a Villies pie and chucked it in the oven, heated it up, threw over the pea and ham soup. I didn't actually use tomato sauce either, and it was really, really delicious.
22: There you go. Well, hopefully that pleased Jim, because I'm now going to move on to the topic of the golf course.
8: Right.
22: Jimbo wasn't too happy about us talking about that, but anyway, if he wants to comment on something else, I guess he has to phone in, doesn't he?
8: Mm-hmm.
22: The golf course and everything to do with it. I was in town this week, and I think it was on Wednesday. There was a lot of noise going outside, the parliamentary building there on North Terrace, and lots of people passionate. And obviously there's things on the news about, people going onto the course and, not being happy about the trees being cut down. And it is a very emotive subject, and it's going to divide a lot of people because, where else could that money be spent? Do we need this golf course having all these things?
8: But AJ, what frustrates me about it is how some people are so apathetic to what has happened at the North Adelaide Golf Course when it comes to the trees, when it comes to the environment, when it comes to the animals, when it comes to the whole flora, fauna of that area, when it comes to the Aboriginal heritage, the remains of the Kaurna people who are buried underneath the golf course. That the apathy that is out there, and when we were supposed to be in this day and age so enlightened when it comes to all of those issues, and how the government can just turn around and all of a sudden decide, after pushing it down our throat for God knows how many years, how we need to be more environmentally aware, more aware and concerned about the Aboriginal heritage and acknowledging the elders and the Kaurna people and all this sort of business. And then they turn around and decide, well, yeah, it doesn't work for us today. We're not going to worry about it. We're just going to do what we're doing at North Adelaide, a golf course, and too bad, so sad.
22: Well, I think that their arguments against that would be they're going to plant more trees than they've cut down.
8: Yeah, but it takes years, it takes decades for those trees to grow, and decades for nature to integrate itself into those trees, the wildlife.
22: Oh, for sure. And, I mean, the parklands are an amazing... I mean, whenever people visit Adelaide, I speak to them and they're amazed by the fact that this city is actually surrounded by parklands. I think it's the only city in the world that's completely surrounded by parklands due to Colonel Light's design. There's no other city that's completely surrounded. So that brings with itself, I guess, responsibility from those people who are there to uphold it. Now, Mr. Malinauskas is fantastic in many ways, and he's really caring for this state. And I think, he's so passionate about South Australians. I think he's a good leader. But it is frustrating when, as you say, there's been many times where we've been, respect the Indigenous people. And I actually have, when I used to walk my dog in the parkland, I used to talk to the Indigenous people who hung around there, and they were very pleasant. And I learned a lot about Indigenous culture as somebody from overseas, about their way of life, just because I went and actually had they made a fuss of my dog. And obviously, when you have a dog, it connects you to people a lot easier. It certainly helps me talk to people when I've got an animal.
8: Yeah.
22: I think that, we have welcome to country and everything, and we have all these welcome to countries, but then we just decide that when we want to get rid of something, it just happens like that. And mm-hmm. I think you make a good point. And it's confusing because it to me is a, if it's Indigenous land and it's always Indigenous land, then and we've gone to this extent, then do we sort of limit what we do a little bit more and keep and preserve it as much as we can now, because we've realised the importance of it belonging to the Kaurna people? Do you get what I'm saying?
8: Yeah. But you know what, just because you say, you know, and certain elements of our society say always has been, always will be Kaurna land, there's no guarantee of that. And I'm not talking about, you know, our current society, but if things were to change politically in this country, because of for whatever reason, and the powers that be didn't care about the history of the Kaurna people, they didn't care about the history of Australia, they're only looking forward when it comes to what was going to suit them and making them as rich and powerful as possible, they would override native title, Kaurna land, everything. So just because you think it's, you know, you might chant the slogan, always has been, always will be, Kaurna land, doesn't mean that's always going to be the case. So you need to remain very vigilant about that.
22: But there's a time lag, and people will forget, between where, you know, where tree X and tree Y have been cut down, what that's going to actually mean for the greater good of a golf course. Does it mean that that's going to create room for viewing stands, like stands for, you know, temporary stands and things like that? Or, you know, if there's plenty of golf courses in the world that they play on the tours where they don't have temporary stands, they just have people, you know, walking around the side of the fairways. So, you know, it's, you know, what it'll be so long that people will forget where the trees were and what is going to be there. Whereas it would be better if people were to say, okay, we're cutting this tree down for this reason. If it was for safety, then maybe that's, you know, necessary, because you don't want to get people injured and things like that. But if it's to create enough room to have a temporary stand, then I think then people have probably got a more informed choice as to, you know, why are you cutting the tree down? Well, for a stand 1 week of the year, every year. I mean, we don't know. I don't think it's possible to know what's happening here without it being clearly explained. And I'm not criticising, you know, the idea, because having the Australian Open here is a great thing to have. It's a great coup for the state. It's far better than LIV Golf and what that stands for. It's a coup for the state, but it's like at what cost to the environment has it been? And these people are very passionate, and I know people got arrested, and people should, you know, be gentle when it comes to protesting and follow the rules. And I think they were given chance to follow the rules, but hopefully, if there's any more protests, there's no more arrests, and people can be a little bit more understanding of it. But people are passionate, and people love what the Parklands is. So it's a hard one.
8: It is, no doubt about that. Hey, I've got a message here from David, and I've just got to find it. Bear with me for 2 seconds. He says, Broken Hill claimed the Pye Floater, but the heritage would come from East London.
22: There you go.
8: There you go. Yeah.
22: That's amazing. That's great that people ring in and share these things. Because there you go. So London is where it's heritage, but it was from where, did you say first?
8: Well, they reckon Broken Hill claimed the Pye Floater, but the heritage would have come from East London.
22: And then Villiers adopted it to make it
8: their... Before Villiers, there was Balfour's.
22: Oh, okay. Fair enough. Yeah.
8: Before, we used to have the they were caravans converted to mobile kitchens, and we had one outside of the casino where the railway station is. There was also one in Victoria Square, and another what do they call those, Gina? I never thought I'd forget that. The Pye Floater, the vans. What were they called? You know what I'm talking about. Yeah, there was one up at Norwood Parade as well. Anyway, yeah, so AJ.
22: There you go.
8: Anyway, somebody will let me know. But the pie carts, the pie carts, that's what they were called, the pie carts.
22: Well, there was a pie cart at I was at the Adelaide United semi-final on Friday.
8: Oh, you wouldn't have been happy.
22: Rather disappointingly losing 3-0. But
8: 3-0,
22: there was,
8: yeah.
22: As I walked past a pie cart there for people to consume pies. So the pie carts are very much back in favour and not quite as small as the traditional pie cart, but definitely... I think that the original pie cart was probably the same as a New York hot dog stand, do you think?
8: Yeah, but pie carts are better.
22: Yeah.
8: AJ, thanks for calling in. Good to talk
22: Thank
8: to you.
22: Thank you so much.
8: Okay. No worries at all. You have a good week, all right. It's 5 minutes after 10. Yeah, Daryl's just texted me. He says, pie cart. Thank you very much, Daryl. Got more of your texts. The text line is 0448 08 1395. The number to ring is 8223 0000. Keep those calls coming in. We've still got a couple of hours of open line talk back between now and midnight. So get on the phones, ring me, talk to me, get interactive.
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8: 13.3 degrees outside, but apparently it feels like 14. 19 the forecast, top for tomorrow. Partly cloudy. Small chance of rain, maybe up to 1 millimetre. Getting down to 10 overnight. It's going to be a cold week overnight. Temperatures hovering around 9, 10, 11 degrees all week. And temperatures, the forecast tops around 20, 19, 20 degrees all week as well. Got a message regarding the fracking conversation we were having earlier. Peter Manuel just texted to say it would completely stuff our food bowl. Water is the essence of life. No farms, no food, no Australia. And you know what? You're absolutely right, Peter. And the frightening thing is, and, you know, the Premier can go on about the science and all the rest of it, but science has been known to be wrong. And it's been wrong many times. And it's science is also a work in progress. Things get disproved all the time, and new findings are found out all the time. And that's what the basis of science is at the end of the day. But the reality is, if we stuff up when it comes to, you know, beginning fracking down there in the southeast, and the science is wrong, and we stuff up our environment, our ecology, that pristine farmland that is down there, then, well, just for starters, we'll poison the land, we'll poison the crops, we'll poison the farm animals, the farmers will lose their livelihoods, and we will become the rear end of the world very, very quickly. That's the bottom line. Alan at Henley Beach says, Andrew, the first pie cart that served the pie floater was Cowley's, and it was located at the GPO. Thanks very much, Alan. I'd forgotten about Cowley's. Goodness gracious me. Yes, I remember. They were Cowley's pie carts, of course. I remember going to them back in the 80s. Yeah, not so much the 70s, but the 80s, when I was going out. It was a great way to end a night. With a Cowley's pie cart. And I said Victoria Square, but yes, it was outside the GPO. Another text called a pie cart. Yes. Andrew, you know Google is here for a reason. Val at Aldinga says, hi, Andrew. Nothing like a pie floater. You can buy tinned green peas for floaters. I make my own as well. Great for with tomato sauce and a dash of vinegar. Take me to the Norwood Pie Cart, a favourite on a Saturday night. Good on you, Val at Aldinga. I don't like the vinegar in the pie floaters. I like the tomato sauce, but not the vinegar. Another text, Brian says, politicians always choose money over the environment. That's why we have cargo ships going backwards and forwards to China and India, bringing us cheap products that end up at the tip within months. You're spot on. Gina says, Gibbs used to have a pie cart. I'm not sure about that, Gina. I don't think we used to have Gibbs pies. I remember going to the football, the local matches, and there were the carts. They were different. They weren't the pie carts. They were carts, but they were different, and they had the Gibbs pies, which I used to enjoy the Gibbs pies, twos. Twos. I'm not sure I meant to say twos, but I enjoyed the Gibbs pies as well. Peter A. says, Andrew, disused phone boxes in Japan are used for goldfish. It looks good. What do you think? Thank you very much, Peter A. And Sally, I got your message as well, and are glad you enjoy listening to the Talkback on Saturday and Sunday nights as well. Shane at Birkenhead, how are you going, Shane?
2: Good, mate. Yourself?
8: Yeah, good, good. I'm feeling like a pie floater, though, I got to say.
2: Same.
8: Yeah, you too?
2: About it.
8: Yeah.
2: Everyone's talking about it. I was just talking to the missus, and we used to have a pie floater outside the casino.
8: Yeah, they did, yeah.
2: Yeah, it was fantastic. And she goes, oh, it was bloody terrible. Anyway, you could stand there and have a pie floater and stand alongside some guy with a suit and probably multi-millionaire, and just be standing there having a pie floater.
8: Well, that's exactly right. You'd be standing next to somebody in a tuxedo, and to the other side of you was somebody who, you know, was basically close to living on the streets.
2: But everyone just standing there having a
8: fine floater. It was a great leveler.
2: Times were different.
8: They were. They were good. Gee, they were good. What a great night, way to end a night.
2: Great times, yeah. Great.
8: I wonder how many people are thinking, stuff it, let's get in the car and let's go to Villies and have a pie floater. I would be doing it right now if I wasn't at work.
2: That's terrific. My missus, she came home with a couple of Balfour's pies, and we went rummaging for the covers. I didn't have any pea soup in the cans.
8: Mm-hmm.
2: I went, oh, damn. Hey, listen, what I was ringing about was people are cracking the absolute, you know, they're really going off about these trees being felled in the, the golf course.
8: Yeah.
2: And I wish they did it about 20 years ago. Because I used to play that course quite often. And they used to, the trees were everywhere, and they used to buggy the game up. They were hanging over everywhere.
8: Yeah.
2: Put 10, 20 shots on your game. But the reason they're doing it, because they want to bring professional golfers to Adelaide, and they want to make it look really nice and make the game easier for low scores to impress people around the world, go, oh, look at these guys, they're bloody shooting really low scores on this course, close to the city, let's go there.
8: Mm.
2: It's not about trees. Government doesn't care about trees.
8: No, well, that's obvious.
2: They care about the image.
8: Yeah, yeah. And that's obvious as well. Yeah.
2: They don't give a stuff about the environment. They really don't care about the environment. It's all about image, how, you know, Mr. Mantle Masters looks, you know, get that bloody chiseled jaw out, look at me. And that's how he approaches everything he does with South Australia. It's about, look at this.
8: Yeah.
2: It's not about... It's not about what people think. It's what he thinks and how he looks. Unfortunately, with Labor, that's where we're going. We're going down that rabbit hole.
8: Well, that's with society, full stop.
2: Yeah, absolutely.
8: Mm.
2: It's terrible. Terrible. Let's make ourselves look good instead of what's good for everyone.
8: Mm. Well, AJ was talking about, you know, cutting down the trees and, you know, making what they're wanting to do is make viewing platforms so people can watch the game. And maybe that's part of the reason why. But, I mean, if they had to kept the trees, if people wanted a good view, all they had to do was climb a tree. They would have been able to see even better.
2: Could have hung out with the koalas.
8: Could have hung out with the koalas. I'm sure the koalas wouldn't mind. Or the possums.
2: Couple of fruit bats.
8: Yeah.
2: A lot of fruit bats with the government, but anyway.
8: Yeah, yeah. Have you ever smelt possum's pee?
2: No.
8: It stinks to high heaven.
2: No, I really haven't thought of that.
8: No.
2: But apparently, I watched this video the other night. You got the
8: others wouldn't mind. Or the possums.
2: A fruit bats.
8: Yeah.
2: A lot of fruit bats with the government, but anyway.
8: Yeah, yeah. Have you ever smelt possum's pee?
2: No.
8: It stinks to high heaven.
2: No, I really haven't thought of that.
8: No.
2: But, but,

0: almost looked like a cross between a mouse and a bandicoot.
1: And a sugar glider.
0: Yes, I've seen them.
1: But apparently they stink. Because they wee on their feet. Because it makes their feet grippy.
0: Oh. I'll have to keep that in mind.
1: Yes.
0: Yeah.
1: So don't get one.
0: No. If I ever want my feet to be gripping.
1: You don't want to. They're very cute, but you don't want to. You don't want something like that peeing on their feet and gripping.
0: No. No. But apparently, uric acid is very good. If you got warts, uric acid is really good for killing warts.
1: Oh, well, I'll remember that next time I get a couple.
0: Next time you get a couple on your feet, you know what to do.
1: I'll have a pee party.
0: This show is really going downhill very quickly.
1: Yeah, I know. I'll do a Jerry Seinfeld thing. Everyone grab a bucket. We're going around the Shane's. We're having a pee party.
0: All right, Shane. Thank you very much for that.
1: All right, mate.
0: Good on you. You have a good week, all right? Thanks for calling in. It's 90 minutes after 10. Open line talk back with Andrew Reimer till midnight tonight. David says pie carts in Adelaide from 1890s to 1945. There were over 30 in the city area and two remained, one Victoria Square, GPO, an Adelaide railway station until 2010 when they ceased operation, and Nord in 2012, I think. He says they came out at a time during the 1890s Depression era. But what a meal. What a great meal. And if you haven't ever had a pie floater, do it. Do it, because it's really worthwhile. Have you had a pie floater, Gina?
2: Not for a long time.
0: Not for a long time. Do you like them?
2: They're all right.
0: They're all right, aren't they? Yeah. Gina said she used to go to the pie cart outside of the Norwood Football Club, wasn't it? Yeah, that's right. Daryl says, hey, possums, can you head up to Mally's office? Stephen says, I can't believe anyone would eat a pie floater. It is a disgusting way to ruin a good pie. Stephen, you and me, mate, are never going to agree on anything. And that's because, one, you've got no taste, and two, you've got no common sense. Ian says, sorry, square pasties. Another text says, hi, Andrew, here's your peas. When cooking, add a little water and a Balfour's pie, just like the original pie floater. Ian says, Andrew, I think it was originally the Cowley pie cart from Cross Road, also had square parties. Ian, thank you. Pasties, I think you mean. Square pasties. Marion says, hello, Andrew and Gina. I like your idea of a Villy's meat pie with pea and ham soup. Campbell's, is it half a tin, please? All right. Stephen. I'm not going to even read that out. Martin from Croydon says, sharing my thoughts on the federal budget, as much as the changes to negative gearing, capital gains and tax on trusts will impact many people, I really do hope that it gives a bit more hope to those first-home buyers out there. Well, that's going to be interesting to see how it all falls out in the wash. We've got another text. Robert Parry, who's West, says, hi, Andrew. Great show tonight. On your topics of whiskey, earliest documents for whiskey, islands, 1405 Irish texts, called Aqua Vitae. Scotland's 1494, Exchequer Rolls of Scotland. Royal order of commissioned Friar John Cott to make Aqua Vitae for King John IV. Both Irish and Scottish terms for whiskey is usage bitha, or water of life. Somehow, I'll have mine on the rocks. Cheers, Robert Parry, who's West. I am like you. I like my water of life on the rocks as well. Yeah, keep those texts coming in on 8223 0000. You can call me, 8223 0000, and be interactive between now and midnight tonight. Phil Agula, you dropped out. He wanted to talk about pie floaters. But, Phil, give us a call back so we can find out what it is you wanted to say.
3: 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It's a South Aussie ritual. 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
9: How good is that Pool Supermarket rewarding you for being a 5AA listener? 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Text 0448-08-1395. Marty at Salisbury Heights says, good evening, Andrew. The Green lefties have convinced us the science regarding climate change is settled. So can we assume the Greens will support Malinowskis regarding the science around fracking? Marty, thank you very much. Nice to see you've got a sense of humour. Father Joan. Texted saying, hi, Andrew, I sent this to Leith when he was talking about pie floaters. I bought this one for a friend who was visiting from the USA. I didn't eat it. She said that she thought it was better Aussie experience than Vegemite. Great program as always. Father Joan, thank you very much for that. But there is something about those pie floaters. I don't know. It's just maybe, is it because it's really South Australian? You know what I mean?
10: You know what I mean? You know what I mean, Andrew? Yeah, I know what you mean.
9: Jenny's on the line. Hello, Jenny. How are you going?
11: Oh, hi, Andrew. Such a good show. Look, I remember the pie floaters, Barry. Oh, look, we used to go into town in the middle of the night.
9: Yeah.
11: And he'd park the car and I'd say, it's freezing. He said, no, you're all rugged up. He'd make sure I was. And we walked to where the thing was. Oh, you know, he just was addicted to those things. But it was fun.
9: Yeah, they were great. They were really great. And as I was chatting as well with Shane, talking about what a great leveller they are.
11: Oh, yes, that's for sure. So, he was devastated when it all sort of went.
9: Yeah.
11: Yeah. Oh, that was just awful. And about the whiskey, just before I say what I was ringing to say, my family was Scottish, or there's still some around, I think. And Dad did the, he wasn't a heavy drinker, but he did love the, one of those whiskies. Oh, there's quite a few, but yes, he really
9: Well, there's
11: did
9: a
11: it.
9: Lot of whiskies.
11: Yes, I know. And he used to have to say, he always used to say, I have to be careful not to have too many. Because, yes, I do remember. But, you know, most men love whiskey. So it's on some good women do, I suppose. Oh, I don't know.
9: Well, it depends on the whiskey. There are some really good whiskies, but there's some very average whiskies. Yeah.
11: But definitely.
9: But I was having a chat to a friend of mine just not too long ago, and I was talking about how sometimes I like to go home and have a particular whiskey, and he said to me, he said, Andrew, you're in your 60s now. you're not gonna get to a stage where you're gonna enjoy the finer things. You have to enjoy the finer things now. You know what I mean?
11: And I've
9: taken his advice, and I generally splash out when it comes to buying a bottle of scotch. I only drink good scotch now because I think, well, I'm 62. My best years are behind me, and I don't know how long I've got left. So I'm gonna drink decent scotch.
11: Difference between whiskey and scotch?
9: Scotch whiskey is made in Scotland. Then you've got your Irish whiskey, which is made in, believe it or not, Ireland. You've got your American whiskey. You've got your Japanese whiskey. You've got Australian whiskey.
11: Oh.
9: Yeah.
11: Really? Well, has Japanese whiskey got, or Scotch or whatever it is, got alcohol in it?
9: Yeah.
11: Oh, okay.
9: What's the point of having whiskey without alcohol?
11: Well, that's exactly right. But if you go out for tea to a Japanese place, you get these silly tea.
9: Oh, no. They're very big. Japanese are very big on whiskey.
11: Oh, okay.
9: Yeah.
11: Yes. Oh, yeah, that's good. Now that we've done the whiskies and
9: the pie floaters, yes.
11: Yes. When people ring in and say how wonderful our premier's been, my skin crawls. I just think, oh, Jesus, I wish to. But what I was going to say was I feel that he's never done anything to please the people. Like, he's never really, I think he's immature in that way, because not because there's something wrong with him, because he's young and we're older and we get a lot of things that he doesn't. And well, I think that some of the things he's done to this state, or some people think it's absolutely fantastic.
9: Yeah, well, they do. There's a lot of people who do.
11: Well, they do, but I feel that some things are quite bad, and I feel that, now you're going to probably think I was stupid, but if you do things wrong, and what he's done to this golf course, and, oh, look, there's all these reasons why it had to be, and the thing is that I believe that if you do something that really upsets people, karma will somehow get you in the end. I'm not saying it'll be political, but something will happen. He might just realise that he shouldn't have done it. Or, I know that's hard to believe.
9: Yeah, it is hard to believe. Just because you believe in karma doesn't mean... karma doesn't come back and get everybody who deserves to get karma.
11: No, I get that. I do. But I think what he's done and how upset these people have gone out there and I mean, look, they so mean well, and I believe what they've done. And he's just done nothing.
9: He has done a lot. He's done a lot when it comes to bringing back the racing, when it comes to the LIV Golf, when it comes to the lots of things. He's with the Australian Open.
11: No, so. I don't mean that. I mean, he hasn't gone and talked to them. He hasn't been mature enough to go out there and...
9: you're talking about the public consultation.
11: Well, yes. Yeah. He hasn't done that, and that's wrong.
9: Well, that's one of the big criticisms the Adelaide City Council has, is the lack of public consultation and the fact that the Adelaide City Council thought they were going to be working hand in hand when it comes to future developments here in South Australia, here in Adelaide, the city of Adelaide, and that hasn't transpired. And the government has basically just pushed them aside and says, yeah, good luck. We're doing it the way we want to do it.
11: Oh, I know. And, you know, we don't hear the real truth or the facts or anything. There's so many things that are sort of hidden from us. And it's amazing that guy rang in about Albanese. Somebody else said to me, I'll bet that he gets the pressure gets to, because he loves the ego. It's an ego thing, him being Prime Minister. Look at me, I'm not fantastic. And I saw too tonight on the news that his his poll was down. I thought, oh, now that's what I mean about karma, because he has not done the right thing by the people. He's worried more about the Middle East than about Australia.
9: When he decides it's time to bow out, he's going to be going out with millions of dollars in his pocket. He's going to be out living in a beautiful seaside mansion over there in Sydney. He's going to be having a lot of investment properties, a big investment portfolio. He will not give you and I or this country a second thought. He won't care.
11: No, that's true. But do you know that money, look, I know everybody dreams of winning everything and getting all this. Money does not make you happy. Look, if you're not fulfilled in your life, no matter how much money you've got, it's not going to make you happy if you're not happy. If there's other things, do you know what I'm saying?
9: I know what you're saying, but even so, I would like to have a lot of money so I can decide whether I'm happy or not and whether it makes me happy or not.
11: Oh, Andrew, you're serious. Oh, you're so gorgeous.
9: Mm-hmm.
11: Yes, well, I hadn't thought of it that way.
9: Yeah.
11: And that's very wise.
9: Thank you very much, Jenny. You have a good weekend. Thanks. Actually, before you go, AJ sent me a text saying, hi, Andrew, did Jenny once ask Graham Goodings to say something with his lovely voice? A famous John Blake Behind Closed Doors episode.
11: Oh, did I?
9: I don't know.
11: Oh, I don't know. Yes, I think I did once.
9: You think you did? Yeah.
11: I think so, yes, because I did. Oh, that's hilarious.
9: I actually ran into John Blake during the week. I haven't seen him for years. And I was up at I had to go to Officeworks up at, near Scotty's Corner. And I was just literally walking in the door and almost bumped into somebody, and it was Blakey. And so we had a bit of a chat and a bit of a catch up, but he's going really well. He's really enjoying life and he's really happy. So good on him.
11: Is he? He's not working somewhere else?
9: I don't know. We didn't talk about that. We just talked just about how, you know, we're going. He's doing a bit of camping. He's got a four-wheel drive.
11: He loves the camping, yes.
9: Yeah, so he just talked about just general things, reminisced about some of the older days of radio, and we're talking about not here at 5AA, but other places he worked, other places I worked, and all that sort of stuff too. So it was really good catch-up.
11: Yes, I miss him. I love Behind Closed Doors.
9: Yeah.
11: It was really good. But, yeah, it was sad when he went. But as long as he's happy, that's good.
9: Yeah, he's as happy as anybody's happy, I guess.
11: Oh, yeah, he's got a nice lady too.
9: He talks about her quite a bit.
11: Oh, that's fantastic. Wow, isn't it amazing how you can run into people?
9: Oh, yeah, it is funny. It's really funny how, and it happened to me a couple of times this week where I literally went to a location that I normally don't go to.
11: No.
9: And I bumped into people I knew. So it was really weird.
11: Oh, well. There you go. Well, you were meant to, I think.
9: Well, yes. Hey, lovely to talk to you, Jenny. You take care.
11: Yeah, you too, Andrew. Okay. I'm listening.
9: I'm glad. Thank you very much. 22 minutes away from 11 o'clock. You're on 1395 Adelaide's 5AA. Just having a look to Stock Journal. Wonderful South Australian farmers publication, been around forever and a day. Notice there's a quote from a farmer down at the Coonawarra in relation to the talk about the fracking, and farmers left dumbfounded at SA government's decision to overturn South East fracking ban. And a quote from one Coonawarra farmer: the Malinauskas government seems very willing to risk not only the aquifer but the reputation of many industries down here for a short-term gain. So, yeah, we're going to be hearing a lot more about fracking. There's no doubt about that. All right, 8223-0000 is the number. Peter says, he sent me the picture. Andrew, this is what you call a whiskey swing. Do you like my bottle holder? Yes, I've seen it before, but thank you very much. Maria says, apart from Delta Goodrum, every other Eurovision contest was on mushrooms. Oh, don't talk to me about mushrooms. Because ever since the very recent high-profile murder case involving mushrooms, I've gone off of them. I'm not interested in mushrooms at all, just in case. Maria says, do you know that America took their own limousines to China because they didn't fancy being eavesdropped on by a communist dictatorship? Yeah, well, there you go. Thank you very much. The text line, 0448 08 1395, the number to ring, 8223 0000. I'm enjoying the conversations I'm having with you this evening. I hope you're enjoying them. I hope you're enjoying listening. And I'd love for you to be interactive and join me between now and midnight tonight as well.
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0: There we go. It's taking, you're getting older when it takes you just a little bit longer to go to the bathroom during the commercial break. I had to sprint back to make it back on time. Too much information for you on a Sunday night. Probably 17 minutes to 11 here on 1395 Adelaide's 5AA. 8223 0000 is my number. Murray at Valley View. How are you, Murray?
1: Hello. Yeah, I'm getting there.
0: You're getting there? I almost never got there.
1: No, yeah, you almost, but it's been strange. But when you started talking about that certain stuff to cure a wart, and then you said how you like whiskey on the rock.
0: Yeah.
1: And I've got the bike racing on, and I'm just watching it, and they're showing this leader riding along, and all of a sudden he pulled his bike over to the side of the road, and there's this rocky ledge, and they showed him doing a pee down the side. And I thought, you just talked about whiskey on the rock.
0: Right, yeah.
1: He was peeing. And then when that last lady was on, there was another fella pulled over, and he started peeing against this rocky wall.
0: Right.
1: What's going on?
0: Yeah, well, I suppose when you've got to go, you've got to go.
1: Yeah, well, don't talk about that whiskey again.
0: No, all right.
1: There's a lad on at the moment.
0: Yeah.
1: But, I had a phone call today. I don't know how people get my phone number, but they were wanting me to bring up about the EPA and how they were, like Peter, getting onto the farmers about their bypass float, you know, for the dams and all that, and messing areas up, you know, threatening everybody. Well, I heard by this certain person that they had contacted Malinowskis about the trees and the possums in the parkland. Now, I knew that those trees, some of them had been here before settlement was even here. But, you know, others were planted by, it was one of my wife's relatives way back, the big trees that are there.
0: Mm-hmm.
1: And anyway, what the EPA was more or less worried about was the possums, like, you know, they sting and all that. But there's a law that you're not supposed to hold them and you're not supposed to shift them because they're territorial.
0: Well, that's right, 50 metres. Shift a possum more than 50 metres, you'll get fined by your council.
1: That's right. And a box is, they will not go to another area from a box. They'll stay in that one tree where the hole is because it's warmer than the box.
0: Mm.
1: And they'll throw their babies out. So he's gone against his own laws that have been brought in.
0: Mm-hmm.
1: So it's like I watched NITV tonight on the robo debt, and the six people involved in it have all had their names blanked out and are never going to be charged for what happened.
0: Yeah.
1: Even though they were supposed to have been. But the worst thing was, and I know Graham had this woman on a few months back about the carry-ons in politics, and with this robo-debt, the two people in charge of it were having a fling together. So they wouldn't say anything in their the thing they have, the meeting they have, because everybody said, oh, we can't remember. We can't remember what happened.
0: That old chestnut. I have no recollection.
1: Yes. I know.
0: I have no recollection.
1: Yes.
0: Mm-hmm.
1: But there was another sad story that was on that nobody's brought up much about, and it's a young girl that's going to end her life soon. A 26-year-old that's got this incredible, it's not a disease, it's a breakdown of her body, and she's in extreme pain.
0: Yeah, yeah.
1: And she showed her, another friend of hers that did do it.
0: Yeah, the volunteer assisted dying, yeah.
1: Volunteering assistant dying.
0: Mm, yeah.
1: And this was the other thing that was brought up too, was when you were talking about the homeless in North Adelaide, there are more 55-year-old plus women that are now living on the streets, and there's a certain amount that are dying out there in the cold that aren't reported. I think there was 150-something or 170-something have already died this year, either by just giving up life or whatever.
0: Mm.
1: And that's all over South Australia, not just in Adelaide.
0: No, I understand that. I understand that.
1: Yeah.
0: All right, Murray. Thanks for bringing that to our attention, all right?
1: Yeah.
0: Thanks, Murray.
1: It's hard. Yeah, okay.
0: I know it's hard, mate. I know it's hard. It's 11 minutes away from 11 o'clock, 1395 Adelaide's 5AA. AJ, oh, good. AJ's giving me advice on my prostate. Hi, Andrew. Last message, as I'm already texted and spoken, if it's taking longer to go to the bathroom, get your prostate checked. This needs to be normalised and check when toileting takes longer. Thank you very much for that information, AJ. Paul says, hi, Andrew, you don't need to eat mushrooms because you're a fun guy. Boom, boom. Thank you very much, Paul. Sharon, or Shazza. Hello, Shazza. Shazza says, Andrew, loving the show. I, too, have gone completely off mushrooms since the high-profile proceedings. I bet entire mushroom industry has plummeted Australia-wide. Shazza. No, seriously, it's really, I've got an aversion to mushrooms now. I was quite enjoying them for a while too. But then you just think, oh, what's one, you know, better to be safe than sorry. But don't let that put you off. I'm sure nobody is trying to poison any of us when it comes to those mushrooms that we buy wherever it is we buy. 8223-0000 is my number. Text 0448-08-1395.
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3: IKEA. G'day, Keith Conlon here. 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Rest assured, we'll be hearing more about Fusion clinical research in the months ahead. 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Fusion.
0: Interesting, in the year 2026, I sort of can't believe that we're still talking about polio. And, you know, polio may be all but eradicated here in Australia, but its effects are not completely gone. Symptoms like weakness, joint pain and fatigue, they may still be persistent. And if you suffered from polio as a child, Polio SA would like to hear from you, and you may be experiencing symptoms and not even be aware that it's related back to the polio you may have had as a child. Polio SA is a support group for post-polio syndrome, and it's important to note that there is no cure, but there are recommended management strategies. And this group can help you understand how polio may still be affecting you later in life. And these symptoms can be hard to diagnose. Even medical professionals may miss it. So get on to them. Polio SA is committed to making life for polio survivors as comfortable as possible. If you'd like to find out more, you can speak to Polio SA's community officer, Lauren. Her number, you can reach her on this number, 046-689-3402. And I'll repeat that number in just a second again, okay? So grab a pen and paper. If you have suffered from polio, maybe a family member going back to the 1950s or so suffered from polio, go grab a pen and paper very quickly. Their website is poliosa.org.au, and they're pretty easy to find. Poliosa.org.au. But if you Google polio SA or Polio South Australia, I'm sure it will direct you in the to the right place, to the right website, to get in contact with Lauren. And Lauren, as I mentioned, is Polio SA's community officer. And her number again, 046 689 342. Polio SA, as I say, committed to making life for polio survivors as comfortable as possible.
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0: Good to have you company at 5 minutes to 11 on your Sunday night as well. Gina is here, standing by to take your calls on 8223 0000. Text 0448 08 13 95. Now, I mentioned earlier too, there was that accident on the Horrocks Highway. Around about 6:30 tonight it happened, and I'm just trying to find out if there's been an update on that. And no, there hasn't been an update as to whether or not the road's reopened or what the situation is. But police and emergency services were called to the intersection of Horrocks Highway and Pierce Road around about 6:30 tonight, following reports of a crash. There were road closures in place and motorists have been urged to avoid the area. They haven't placed an update on their website, the police website, but you probably want to stay clear of that area. But also, it doesn't matter where you might be, where you're listening, make sure you're taking it easy out there on the roads, driving to conditions, etc. Daryl up at Mount Barker. How are you, Daryl?
12: Yeah, good evening, Andrew. The Horrocks Highway, it is a shocker, mate.
0: It's a horror of a highway.
12: It's a horror of a highway. And I'll tell you something, Andrew. You know, that highway has not changed in, you know, we used to travel to Broken Hill.
0: Mm.
12: And that road, and I've been out through there, obviously, the road hasn't changed. I actually remember the road from when I was a kid driving along it. You know what I mean?
0: Mm-hmm. Yeah, I do too.
12: And I just scratch my head thinking the traffic that goes out there to Broken Hill, you know what I mean?
0: Yeah, I know what you mean. Yeah, I was up there a couple of years ago.
12: It's just another blight on our community. But our forefathers, Andrew, I've spoken about this before, you know, they set up our regional areas with hospitals and the rail and all that. You cannot beat the design of this state, Andrew. It was that good.
0: Every single aspect of it, every single aspect from the parklands to the grid that is Adelaide, unique to Adelaide as well here in Australia. I mean, got so much to thank. You're right. Those early settlers, we have so much, we owe them so much. We really do.
12: Andrew, my five-time great-grandfather, you know, I'm a descendant. He planted the first crop where the showgrounds is. I learnt this week because we've been doing a bit of history that's on my mother's father's side. On her mother's side, a guy called Peter Johnson, he followed light up the up the Craig Vincent's Gulf on the Tamashata and to the proclamation. How's that? You know, go back away, but...
0: Well, 1836.
12: Yeah. He waited at Kangaroo Island for where Light was on that boat, and they followed it up to Glenelg. So, mate, you know where my roots are in this state, but the actual development of it, you know, I get fascinated by conversation, of course, Andrew, and, you know, I talked to an old doctor that, you know, he used to get the call and he'd have to go out to, you know, to the hospital at the Barossa Valley or Murray Bridge, you know. Not everyone come to Adelaide. They used to go out there and do what needed to be done, and, you know, he knew where all the phone boxes were, and I had a street directory that I used to look up the streets to find out where I needed to go to pick up the taxi fare, you know what I mean? Andrew, just talking about the southeast. Hey, talking about that, how does the opposition shadow member, Mr. Hood, and his sister, Ms. Hood, sit around the Christmas table? One bats for one side, one bats for the other side.
0: Yep.
12: That must be a conversation. I actually, when he was transport minister, I spoke to him six times, and he said, yeah, I'll catch up with you, Darryl. Yeah, catch up with you. Yeah, now he's shadow treasurer, you know what I mean? Like, so. But, Andrew, the development of the parklands is pretty sacred to this city, even if you're not a tree lover. The conversations, just seeing them hack away. We've got five magnificent golf courses in Adelaide, which, you know, I'm sure the taxpayer would be happy to fund those facilities for a major event. You know, these magnificent golf courses are maintained by private taxpayers. You know, let's invest in them. But this whole episode at North Adelaide, I just can't see the reasoning to it, Andrew. And he didn't actually put it up as an election issue. He sort of tiptoed around it, but not a sealed deal. Have I still got you there, Andrew?
0: Yeah, you have. I'm listening.
12: Yeah. And, you know, even if you're not a greenie, you agree with it. You know what I mean, Andrew?
0: Mm-hmm.
12: I know
0: mm-hmm.
12: my forefathers had to chop out, you know, acres and acres of land in South Australia because they needed fuel. And what was the fuel? It was the wood, wasn't it?
0: Well, there's that, but they had to clear the land. That's how to clear the land. But that was, you know, that was the prevailing way things were done, and they needed to clear the land in order to grow the food to feed the settlement.
12: You know, Andrew, we go back onto the train network. I'm fascinated by it.
0: Mm-hmm.
12: Absolutely fascinated by it. You know, built in 1860, how'd we melt down the ice? But I tell you, Andrew, that fracking in the southeast, our forefathers plumbed the gas from the north of our state into our city. They plumbed it into all the homes. You know, that was a great, great initiative, you know what I mean?
0: Mm-hmm.
12: And you can't beat it. It was there. All you had to do was use it. You know, and these people have come in with these ideological ideas, and it's already set up. You know, they shut down the big gas works that was just behind Raptor Sun down there.
0: Yep.
12: You know what I mean?
0: Yep.
12: They had it all plumbed in to Adelaide, and then someone come up with a great idea. You know, there was no idea. It was just reckless.
0: Mm-hmm.
12: But, you know, for anyone to go into your park plan and to do damage on it, you know, like, Andrew, it's such a beautiful thing to show people. And, oh, those poor people living in the parklands, you know.
0: Yep.
12: This is getting just serious, Andrew. No, we'll chop all the trees down and, you know, we'll waste $45 million. Let's waste the $45 million on getting those people out of the parklands and housed, you know what I mean? I was having a discussion with a good friend today, and he's got no shame in going down and having a couple of meals with the Salvos lately. You know what I mean? Because he just said the rent's going up.
0: Yep.
12: And he's dependent on his medicines, and he's quite concerned. You know what I mean?
0: Well, there's only so much money to go around. And if you're busy paying higher prices for one item, whether it be medicine, whether it be petrol, whether it be food, whatever, you've got to miss out on something else.
12: Because
0: there's only so much to go around. Council rates are going up. We're seeing the price of everything going up. Petrol's going to go up. Fuel's going to go up even more. I don't know how you still remain in the tourism business, Darryl, with the cost of fuel. And it's going to go up more. They say it's going to go up more.
12: I went to a function the other day, and everyone was employed in the tourism trade, and I was self-employed, and I'm going, hang on a minute, am I doing something wrong here? You know what I mean? It does challenge you. It's an amazing challenge because the whole network is feeling a very quiet spell, Andrew, currently. And, you know, they don't want to talk about that, but I just can't understand these basic fundamentals that we have in our state, and someone's just got to do it bigger and better, and I don't know why, because you drive around and we've got all these magnificent golf courses. Hey, spend the $45 million and get all the people around the world to come and play our golf courses, and the city will absolutely go off. You know what I mean? But to knock all those trees down, I think he should stand down. I really do. I think he's against the will of the people. He might have the seats in the parliament, second preference seats, but I'm sorry, it doesn't, as many would say, it doesn't pass the pub test. As Paul Murray would say.
0: All right, Darryl, thanks for calling in.
12: You do a great job, Andrew. Thank you very much for listening.
0: I appreciate your contribution this evening and what you had to say. Okay?
12: Good on you.
0: Thanks, Darryl. Have a good week. It's 5 minutes after 11 now, 1395 Adelaide's 5AA. That means we're in the final hour of our Sunday night. You can keep your calls coming in on 8223 0000 and text me 0448 08 1395. David's message saying Norway celebrated their independence of 212 years from Denmark today. Thank you very much, David. And we've got another text. German heavyweight boxers Viktor Jurk holds one of the fastest knockouts in boxing history. He knocked out Colombian Edwin Castillo in just 3 to 5 seconds with a single left hook straight after the opening bell at the SAP Arena in Mannheim, Germany. He is 204 centimetres in height, which is 6'8.5". Still doesn't beat heavyweight boxer James Thunder's 1.5-second professional record from 1997 against Crawford Grimsley. Grimsley fought 47-year-old George Foreman in Japan in 1996 and lost to Foreman by a clear unanimous decision in 12 rounds. Grimsley relied on a keep-away strategy to avoid George Foreman's legendary power punches. Thanks very much for that text as well. Yeah, keep those texts coming in. 0448 08 1395. Right. Okay.
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0: David Lloyd OAM has sent me in a picture of a red-headed mouse spider he found in his back garden today. And spiders, are never, ever my favourite creatures. I know they do a lot of good as they're all part of our ecology and all that sort of stuff, but this looks mean as hell. These, are they common or what's the story with them? A red-headed mouse spider. I wonder, are they venomous? What's the story? If you know anything about these mouse spiders, give me a call or text me. Text 0448 08 1395 and ring 8223 0000. Leo's at Baraka. Hi, Leo.
20: Hello, Andrew. How you going? All right, mate.
0: Yeah, good. How was your Sunday today?
20: Not too bad, Andrew. Just quiet and that. Yes.
0: Quiet. Yeah.
20: Yeah, just a quiet day, Andrew.
0: Yeah. How's that Rodeo Ute of yours going?
20: Still got it, Andrew. Yeah, still going all right.
0: Still
20: yeah.
0: going all right? Yeah. Chugging along?
20: Yeah, one of the best. I like it because it's a ute, you know what I mean?
0: I know what you mean.
20: You can use it as a family car because it's got four doors on it. Then it's got the boot on the back.
0: Well, it's got the tray on the back.
20: Tray on the back. Sorry, Andrew. So you can use it for work or a horse. Well, you use it to go out with. And you can go camping too. That's what I like about it. Oh, I love it.
0: They were good cars. They were really good cars. I liked it. I was only talking about the Holden Rodeo twin cab ute today because I had one the same as you going back years ago. I bought it.
20: Yeah, I know.
0: Bought it for $2,000 to do the moving. We're moving house, and then I gave it to my son, and he loved it.
20: Yeah, I'm going
0: to
20: say you gave your son. That's right. Yeah.
0: Yeah. Oh, sorry if I've told the story before.
20: That's all right. Don't worry.
0: All right.
20: About
0: okay.
20: It.
0: All right.
20: You know. No, I like it, Andrew. I had it. Hang on, Andrew. 2015, I think I've had
0: 2015,
20: it.
0: Yeah.
20: But they're
0: a good
20: runner.
0: They're a good, strong workhorse.
20: Yeah, they are. I think there was three types, Andrew. There was a Holden Ute.
0: Yeah.
20: Then there was a Holden Maverick.
0: Mm-hmm.
20: And then there's a Holden Rodeo.
0: The Maverick was a Ford Maverick, wasn't it?
20: Hang on, I'm getting mixed up here. You could be right, Andrew. You could be.
0: Yeah, yeah. Ford had the Maverick. Yeah.
20: I think And the one I got, Andrew, that's like for the farmers to use because it's heavy duty.
0: Mm-hmm.
20: It was made a bit stronger.
0: They were good cars, very good cars, built like tanks.
20: I've had a good run in mine, Andrew.
0: I bet.
20: And not bad on petrol either, Andrew. Pretty good on petrol, really.
0: Mm-hmm.
20: But it's a porcelain, and it gets along pretty good, Andrew, yeah. So, I'm quite happy with it, yeah. Yeah. Andrew, I was talking to a friend of mine earlier tonight, Andrew, and he bought a record. Remember that group, Andrew, Masters Apprentice?
0: Yeah, the Masters Apprentices, yeah.
20: He bought a record, a 45, at a record collector where they sell rare records, and he paid $250 for it.
0: Right.
20: Oh, hell yeah. Now, I don't know how long he's had it, but he reckons it's worth about $400 now.
0: Really?
20: Yeah, he said it's very rare.
0: Mm-hmm.
20: Yeah, so...
0: that's great. That's excellent.
20: You got your record yourself, Andrew?
0: No, I don't. I got rid of my record player. I gave my son my record player and the records as well. So, yeah, I don't have it anymore.
20: Oh, I remember you saying you went to the record shop down in Singapore and you bought a LP.
0: Oh, yeah, ages ago. But, yeah, I've given him that. And I sold all my CDs and all that sort of stuff. I got rid of them because they were taking up too much space. And my car that I've got now hasn't got a CD player.
20: Oh, you should have kept your record playing, but play a bit of music now and then, Andrew.
0: Yeah, if you want to play music, I get onto YouTube.
20: Fair enough, fair enough, that's right. Yeah, what else are we going to say to you, Andrew?
0: I don't know, any other advice you want to give me?
20: What else can I tell you, Andrew? You ever heard of a bloke called George Client?
0: George Client?
20: Yeah.
0: No.
20: Elvis was the best man to his wedding.
0: Is that right? I've never heard of him.
20: Oh, well, you heard of him now. Oh, I knew this a lot of years ago, Andrew. I knew that, yeah.
0: Mm-hmm.
20: Him and Elvis were good mates.
0: Right.
20: And guess who was Elvis' best man?
0: Charlie Hodge.
20: No. Close. You're very close.
0: Mm-hmm.
20: Tell you what, Andrew, you're pretty hot, really. Who's the other guy?
0: The guy who hands him his scarves?
20: That was Charlie.
0: That was Charlie Hodge.
20: I'll give you a clue, Andrew. He was American-born Italian.
0: Right, American-born Italian.
20: And best man at Elvis Presley's wedding.
0: Who was it?
20: Well, have a guess. You should know who it is, Andrew.
0: I don't remember everything all the time, Leo.
20: He was Elvis Presley's road manager. Still don't know?
0: No.
20: I'll give you his first name, Joe.
0: Joe Esposito.
20: That's it, that's the one.
0: Joe Esposito. Okay, all right, yeah.
20: He was pretty close, yeah, with Charlie. So.
0: Yeah. I thought it might have been Charlie Hodge. Yeah.
20: Because
0: they hung around a lot together.
20: That's what they did, yeah. Charlie was Elvis's right hand.
0: Yeah, that's exactly right, yeah.
20: And I think most of them all gone there by now, wouldn't they, Andrew?
0: I reckon they must be. They must be.
20: I know Joe Esposito died.
0: Yeah.
20: I don't know about Charlie. What's his name, Charlie?
0: Charlie Hodge.
20: What's his name, Charlie Hodge? No.
0: Charlie Hodge.
20: Charlie Hodge, was it?
0: Yeah.
20: Oh, fair enough. Yes. I think you got the second name right, Andrew. Wrong, Andrew. Charlie, can Gina look it up for me?
0: Oh, she's on the phone.
20: Charlie Hodge. That's it. Charlie Hodge.
0: No, it's Charlie Hodge.
20: Charlie Hodge? Yeah. All right, then, fair enough. You might be right. I thought Charlie Hodge.
0: Gina's just, not Gina. You got me talking about Gina now, but...
20: No,
0: I've just been sent in a picture, another one of these pictures of one of these spiders, these red-headed mouse spider. Nick sent it in.
20: I never heard of that, Andrew. Was it deadly?
0: Well, they look mean as anything. I wouldn't want to be bitten by one.
20: Yeah, fair enough. I don't go much on spiders myself, anyway.
0: No,
20: especially red bat.
0: No.
20: Black ones and the red bat.
0: They've been sent in a picture, another one of these pictures of one of these spiders, these red-headed mouse spider. Nick sent it in.
20: I never heard of that, Andrew. Was it deadly?
0: Well, they look mean as anything. I wouldn't want to be bitten by one.
20: Yeah, fair enough. I don't go much on spiders.

0: I see a snake in my yard, mate, I'll kill it if I can.
1: Oh, no, you're not allowed to kill snakes.
0: Oh, I don't care what the law says. How would you feel, Andrew?
1: Yeah.
0: If you've got about the backyard, you've got your son, 4 months old or whatever, and he's sitting out on the lawn there with a blanket, and a snake comes along. What would you do, Andrew?
1: Well, get him away from the snake.
0: Well, you say, you don't touch my bloody about that, mate. I don't care what the law says.
1: Yeah, well...
0: I hate them. I don't like them. I don't like snakes.
1: You don't like snakes. I don't like snakes either. I don't think they like us much either.
0: No, I don't think they do, really. Yeah. What else? Charlie Archer, what else? Sally been on tonight?
1: Sally, no, but she sent me in a couple of messages.
0: Oh, did she?
1: Yeah.
0: Yeah, I hadn't heard her much lately. What's wrong with the lady? Yeah.
1: Well, I don't know. There was nothing wrong with her. She's just...
0: No, there's nothing wrong with her. Maybe she's having a bit of a break, yeah. I enjoy her. There's a few... The Adelaide is, but I like listening to her too. What's her name, Jenny?
1: Jenny at Adelaide Gardens, yeah.
0: Yeah, she's a lovely lady, that one. I like her too.
1: Hey, Antoinette says, hey, Andrew, Charlie Hodge died March the 3rd, 2006. Yes, he was part of the Memphis Mafia as well.
0: Oh, yes, I appreciate that. Thank you, that lady. Yeah.
1: Now, another text says, did Leo like the text I sent you earlier about Port Adelaide Football Club?
0: Yeah, I heard that, Andrew. Now, listen, was it a mail sending that out to you?
1: I don't know, because it's a text. I can't tell if it's male or female.
0: Oh, fair. I think it was a male myself.
1: What makes you think it's a male?
0: He said about me going on last week when I said that, what's his name, Josh Carr.
1: Yeah.
0: Well, he lost again Saturday or Friday night, whenever it was. And he lost by 25 points. So you got to give the guy a chance. You know, he's the first year as a coach, so he's learning the ropes. You know what I mean, Andrew?
1: Yeah.
0: So you got to give it. At one stage in the last quarter, I think, or around about then, they were 40 points down, so they finished up losing by 25. They weren't good enough, so that's why they lost.
1: But that's generally the reason why.
0: But you got to give the guy a fair chance, you know what I mean? Michael Voss, he quit, but I can understand. I think he's only won one game out of nine or something.
1: Mm-hmm.
0: And Carlton
1: wins Saturday night.
0: Oh, did they win Saturday night?
1: Yeah,
0: who they play? Do you know who coached them that night?
1: No, I don't.
0: Oh, you don't? Oh, I see.
1: No.
0: Oh, yeah. Yeah, Andrew, I'm going to ask you. You used to follow Sturt, didn't you? Years ago,
1: yeah, when I was a kid.
0: I know what number Paul Bagshaw wore.
1: Yeah.
0: Yeah, I think somebody gave you a jumper or something that had number 8 on it?
1: Right, I'm not sure.
0: Oh, I thought you might. Oh, okay. Maybe it might mean something else. I don't know. But Paul Bagshaw wore number 8.
1: Right, okay.
0: Yeah, Andrew, Paul Bagshaw, yeah.
1: Yeah.
0: What else can I tell you? Anything else, Andrew?
1: I don't know.
0: What about my Adelaide friend, Father Jones? You been on?
1: Father Joan? No, she hasn't been on, but she sent me the text. She sent me the text.
0: No, I listened to the radio. I wait for them to come on, but, you know, sometimes they don't.
1: Well, sometimes they do, sometimes they don't.
0: That's right, yeah. You just got to... Now, Andrew, the lady at work during the daytime, is her name Stacey Lee?
1: Stacey Lee, yes, it is her name.
0: Oh, I see. Has she got Greek parents?
1: Yes, I believe so.
0: Oh, I thought so, yes.
1: Yeah.
0: Unusual. Stacey. That's unusual for a Greek girl's name, isn't it?
1: I don't know.
0: Well, it is. Stacey is more of an Aussie name.
1: Well, I don't know. But what can I say? I don't know.
0: Oh, yeah. You know, I had a girl working, chase a phone call. I think she worked with you Thursday night, wasn't it, Andrew? But did you work Thursday night?
1: I worked Thursday night, yeah.
0: Yeah, you was there Thursday night?
1: Yeah.
0: And that lady takes a phone call.
1: Madeline.
0: Don't say her name.
1: I won't. I just said her name.
0: metal,

0: Madeleine, I think her name is.
1: Madeleine.
0: Oh, right, yeah. And when I started talking, I got to know her a bit. I said to her, her name's Madeleine.
1: Mm-hmm. But she already knew her name was Madeleine.
0: Oh, hang on, Andrew. And my older sister,
1: yep,
0: in Italian, it's called Maddalena.
1: Maddalena. Yeah, well, this is Madeleine. Yeah. This is Madeleine, not Maddalena.
0: I told her that. I said, it sort of rhymes a bit.
1: No, there's Madeleine and Maddalena.
0: That rhymes, sort of.
1: No, I'm a rhymer. I'm a rhymer.
0: I don't care what you are. I just not saying rhyme. I'm talking about similar same name. You know what I mean? Like Madeleine and Madeleine.
1: Right. Yeah.
0: You know where I'm coming from?
1: Yes. Yeah. Yeah. Yeah.
0: And my mother, when she used to talk to the Australian ladies, the neighbours, they would when I come home and see her, the Australian ladies would call her Angie.
1: Angie.
0: Angie, that was my mother's name, Angie.
1: Right, Angie.
0: When the Italian ladies come over,
1: yeah,
0: they would call her Angelina.
1: Angelina.
0: Capisce?
1: And what did you prefer?
0: Oh, that don't bother me one bit, Angie. I didn't take any notice of that sort of stuff. I was any kid when they used to call my mother.
1: Yep.
0: Angie and Angelina, you know.
1: Yep.
0: Yeah, it's
1: they're both nice names. They're both nice names.
0: Of course they are. They're both nice. Angie, what was your... what was your father's name, his first name?
1: Well, my father's... He's still alive. His name's Gary.
0: I know he is.
1: His name...
0: His name's what?
1: Well, you were interrupting me, so I couldn't say. But
0: sorry.
1: His name is Gerhard.
0: Yeah.
1: Gerhard.
0: Yeah, I've heard that name before. Yeah, German name, I've heard that one.
1: Yep, yep, yeah.
0: And what was your mum's name?
1: My mum's name was Anna.
0: Anna.
1: Anna.
0: Emma. Oh, that's
1: Erna,
0: right. Yeah,
1: Erna,
0: Emma.
1: Erna. Yeah.
0: Erna would be, it'd be same like, hang on. Anna. Wouldn't it be like Anna?
1: No.
0: In English?
1: No, it's Anna.
0: Anna, all right. Not being nice, I'm just curious. And my father was named Dominic.
1: Dominic.
0: Yeah, my father, yeah.
1: Right.
0: And my name's Leo.
1: I know your name's Leo. Leo?
0: Yeah, boy. What else should I got to go. What else can I say to you, Andrew? I think that's about it for me, I reckon, for tonight, yeah.
1: All right.
0: You know, Andrew, after you go home, I'm up all night. I can't sleep.
1: You can't sleep.
0: No, I can't sleep, Andrew.
1: All right.
0: I ring up after midnight sometimes, about 1, 2, 3 o'clock in the morning. But the only thing about that station, Andrew, I get mad sometimes. You got to wait 30, 40 minutes before. I wait 10 or 15 minutes. They don't put me on. I just hang up. I'm not putting up with that crap.
1: All right. Hey, I'll leave you there. All right.
0: All right. You have a good week, Andrew, and I'll catch you later, mate.
1: All right.
0: Bye.
1: You have a good week too. Thank you very much, Leo. 27 minutes after 11.
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1: Leo, I hope you're still listening because I got a text here which says Stacey may come from Anastasia. Thank you very much. Another the Peach says, call him, you know what I mean? Emma has texted me saying, hi Andrew, mouse spiders are poisonous and belong to the Sydney funnel web genus, apparently. They are exceedingly aggressive, especially the females, which are huge compared to the males. The first one we dug up in the garden attacked the tines on the fork, and you could hear it loudly. Took it out to Roseworthy Agricultural Uni for identification. This was about 25 years ago. Haven't seen one with a red head, only black. Female lives almost entirely underground in a webbed round hole that seems to go forever. Ooh, sends shivers down your spine just thinking about it. Father Joan's listening. She says, I love the Reimer joke. Father Joan, non-stop work from 9 a.m. to 9 p.m. today. Great day, but I'm a bit exhausted. Phone you next time you're on. Thank you very much, Father Joan. 8223-0000 is my number. Hey, you know, we're talking about pie floaters, and they are a huge part, an iconic part of South Australian history. And I'm just wondering, has there ever been a song about a pie floater, or has the pie floater been included in any songs written here in South Australia? I wonder if anybody knows. I wonder if there actually has been. Joe Ridgehaven, how are you?
9: How are you going? Good.
1: Good. How are you going? All right?
9: Yeah, not bad. Just about them trees that they're chopping down.
1: Yes.
9: They're replacing them with three new ones.
1: They're replacing them with three, basically, what do they call them? Not the seeds, but the
9: seedlings.
1: The seedlings, yeah.
9: Yeah, a growing tree planted as a seedling stores more carbon than a mature tree. A mature tree doesn't do anything for the environment.
1: No, we'll tell that to the birds, the wildlife, the insects, and other ecology that make their homes with it. We'll tell them that they are not important. They don't do anything for the environment. No worries at all, Joe.
9: There's plenty of room for both.
1: Right, okay, Joe.
9: You know, man can progress and play their games of golf. Who knows? Maybe Trump will come here and play at our golf course.
1: Yeah.
9: If it's that good.
1: Yeah.
9: Don't you think?
1: Well, I doubt it very much, but you never know. We live in an interesting world.
9: The possums and the bats and that will find somewhere else to live.
1: The ones that survive, you mean?
9: Well, they're not deliberately killing them.
1: No.
9: You know.
1: Yeah.
9: But Mother Nature's got to give way to man. Man must conquest this earth.
1: Of course.
9: Concrete it all.
1: Well, we're
9: get the, it all in order.
1: We're the top dog, absolutely. Let's wipe out everything. Let's fill in the River Torrens with cement.
9: Concrete it.
1: Yeah.
9: Paint fish on the bottom.
1: Well, that's exactly right.
9: Yeah. All right, then.
1: All right. Thank you very much, Joe.
9: I better take my medication.
1: I think you better.
9: All right.
1: All right. Have some for me. Take some for me.
9: Yeah, I will. I'll double my dosage.
1: No, don't double your dosage. Don't do that. Don't be silly. All right.
9: All right, then.
1: Thank you very much, Joe.
9: All right. All right, bye.
1: Bye. Bye. Yes, there is a lot to be said for medication. There really is. It's 25 minutes to 12, 1395 Adelaide's 5AA. Now, just we were talking about pie floaters earlier on as well, and Gina printed me out something. And what did we do before AI? I suppose we had Google, didn't we? And before that, we had the Funk and Wagnalls. Remember the Funk and Wagnalls? Did your family have a Funk and Wagnalls encyclopedia collection? No, because they used to come door to door and sell Funk and Wagnalls encyclopedias. We had some. Not sure what happened to them. What did everybody do with their encyclopedias that they bought going back to the 60s and 70s? You had encyclopedias, but they weren't Funk and Wagnalls? Can't remember who they were. Okay. The iconic Norwood Pie Card, which operated for decades in the parade adjacent to the Norwood Town Hall, famously served Glover Gibbs pies. Locals fondly remember it as a late-night institution. In addition to their famous pie floaters, a meat pie served upside down in a bowl of thick pea soup, the Norwood cart was unique as the only place where you could buy Draft Hall's Stony Ginger beer straight from the keg. While the traditional permanent cart is long gone, you can still get a pie floater on the parade at Enjoy Cafe Bakery. Yep. And, of course, we know Villies sell the pie floaters as well. 26 minutes, or is it 24? Yeah, it's 24 minutes to 12. 8223-0000 and text 0448-08-1395.
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1: 20 minutes away from 12, open line talk back here on 5AA till midnight tonight. That means another 20 minutes or so. Keep those calls coming in on 822-3000 and text 0448-08-1395. And Jack sent me in a video which I can't watch, but all to do with the rally over there in the United Kingdom and a huge turnout in support of that rally. And we want our country back. So there was how many people were there? Looks like hundreds of thousands, or maybe not. I'm not sure. But there was a whole swarm of people. There's no doubt about that. We've got Heather on the line at Pennington. Hi, Heather.
23: Oh. Sorry.
1: That's all right. What were you doing? What were you doing?
23: No, I was just finished puffing the Anyway, Andrew. I heard Jenny, she's funny, and she was saying about karma.
1: Yeah.
23: But do you know what? No, I don't agree with that. I think that wicked people prosper and the honest people fail. And you know, I actually said that to Father John Fleming.
1: Mm-hmm.
23: Now, he was a good man. Mm. And he was a really handsome man, wasn't he? And he used to come in on his, I don't know, it was a Harley or a Triumph or something. In the old building, was it?
1: I didn't know Father John Fleming had a Harley.
23: Was it? Yeah, I think. Sorry, I'm not sure.
1: No,
23: yeah, he did. Bob, he drove into work in it.
1: He rode into work on his Harley. I didn't know Father John Fleming had a Harley.
23: Oh, well, it was either a Harley or a Triumph or something like that.
1: Really? I know Bob Francis had a Harley.
23: Yeah, they had it in the paper and all.
1: Really?
23: Yeah.
1: All right.
23: Yeah. You did know.
1: I didn't know.
23: Oh, you didn't?
1: No, I didn't know. I didn't know that he
23: was a good man. He was very easy to approach and talk to, you know.
1: He still is a good man. He's still around, his intelligence was incredible.
23: Unreal.
1: Because he used to do Sunday nights. He used to do this program on Sunday night for many years.
23: I used to ring him.
1: And I'll never forget. So I used to do, when I was doing mid-dawns, when he was finishing up, I'd come into the studio and we'd have a bit of a chat off air. And his level of intellect was just on a different level.
23: Oh, the knowledge.
1: He was just incredible. Yeah, amazing.
23: He was just a delightful person to talk to and a really lovely bloke, you know.
1: Very, very wise.
23: Yes, yeah. Now about the what colour would the peas for the Cowley's pie floater?
1: Well, the peas would have been green, wouldn't they?
23: Were they blue or green? Or have I...
1: Well, I remember green peas.
23: Yeah, maybe, but they were different type of peas.
1: No, green
23: they
1: peas.
23: They weren't just the peas that are in the freezer, you know.
1: No. They made the pea soup, but there was a song about it.
23: They dehydrated these things, and then they hydrated
1: them
23: again.
1: Rehydrated them. Yeah. They rehydrated the peas, but there was a song about them.
23: Yeah, I heard you early on.
1: Yeah. Green peas was all my joy. Green peas was my delight.
23: Mm.
1: Remember that song?
23: No.
1: You don't remember green peas?
23: No. Andrew.
1: Yeah.
23: I was going to say something there. What the hell was it?
1: I don't know.
23: Goodness me. Anyway, when the Cheltenham Racecourse was on.
1: Mm-hmm.
23: God, that was really sad.
1: That was a great race course.
23: Yes, it was.
1: I reckon it was my favourite.
23: Of course it was. I used to go there, you know.
1: Yeah, I only went there a couple of times, but I remember I just loved the character of it.
23: Oh, absolutely. Now all that's gone and they've kept the shed and that's about it.
1: Yeah.
23: But anyway, you know, I used to always, even if I wasn't going to the races, I'd park in the chemist and I'd walk up there and... Every time they were out there, about 3:30 or 4 o'clock or something, the people, I think they were from College Street, and they used to make these pies and pasties, and they were $1.30 at the time, I think. And they had the best pasty ever made anywhere. And they used to have loads of trays, and they'd all go with the Hessian bag over the top. And they were really still very hot.
1: Mm-hmm.
23: And they, I think they were handmade, I'm not sure. And they were the best of ever. You know, I just absolutely loved them. And I used to go in there all the time and, you know, they used to let me in at 3 o'clock in the afternoon sometimes. I'd go in there. And one day there, I picked a roughie. It was 150-1. Everybody's going for this hot favourite. And I could hear myself, oh, my God, calling this horse. And no joke, everybody went silent. And my voice, I could hear it all going. I won at 150. But what happened was, I said, "Can I have 50 cents each way?"
1: Yeah. Oh wow! But
23: I
1: you
23: think
1: still
23: I said it before anyway.
1: Yeah. That's all right. You still had a winner.
23: And I had to go back and collect. You see. And
1: all right. Hey, I've got
23: it was
1: a,
23: really
1: a,
23: good.
1: A. Yeah, I got a text. They called them blue boiler peas, but they were green.
23: Yeah. What was that about?
1: Well, I don't know. They just called them blue boiler peas, but they were green.
23: What were they called?
1: Blue boiler peas.
23: That's right, and they were.
1: And they were. No, but they weren't blue.
23: No, they weren't green. They were blue.
1: No, they were blue. They were the green.
23: Oh, God damn it. No. I don't know. I want to say to people, if they haven't been in Port Adelaide and their washing machine is stuffed up, there's a whole great big... it opened yesterday. Massive area of all these laundromat machines in the originally old cheapest chips, but I think there's still a cheapest chip there, but it's gone down further.
1: Right.
23: Anyway, so well, it wasn't there when I might have needed it, but my kids got in first and got me in the washing machine.
1: Yeah.
23: I think I said it was a Kelvinator, but it's not. It's a Westinghouse.
1: Westinghouse, yep.
23: Westinghouse, and I think that's the Australian one with the Electrolux.
1: Yeah, the Westinghouse. They were good.
23: Yeah, the ones that are made, yes.
1: Yeah, they made very good products.
23: Oh, yeah, absolutely. But we've got very few of anything. We haven't got the Simpsons. We haven't got all that other, oh, my goodness me, you know. It's very, very sad, really.
1: It is.
23: Yeah, so
1: we had a great manufacturing history here in South Australia.
23: Of course we did.
1: And you think how many jobs that created for so many people.
23: Absolutely.
1: Mm-hmm.
23: And you know what? We had enough people to do the work.
1: We did.
23: Is Clipsall still going?
1: Clipsall?
23: Yeah, it used to be up at the end of somewhere.
1: Yeah, I know with Clipsall. Yeah, but I don't know if it's still going or not. I haven't heard anybody talk about Clipsall for years.
23: No, I knew someone used to work there. Anyway, but, you know, you lose people, you know.
1: You do.
23: Yeah, you don't know where they've gone, moved the house or whatever, and you lose track, you know.
1: Yeah.
23: And what's her name? Sam Kirsch, the last game.
1: Yes, for Chelsea.
23: It's been 6.5 years. And yeah. Anyway.
1: She snuck
23: Chelsea
1: in a goal.
23: Won.
1: She snuck, in a, she snuck in a goal just before she left.
23: Well, that's good,
1: yeah.
23: Isn't it?
1: Yeah.
23: Yeah, you reckon it's all right? Yeah.
1: I'm just looking at the television and Sky News saying more ISIS brides are attempting to return to Australia. Wonderful. Hey, Heather, I've got to go because we're really running out of time. We've still got to take another call. Thanks for calling in. Have a nice week, all right?
23: Thanks, Matt. Yeah,
1: thanks very much. Coming up to 10 minutes to 12, 1395 Adelaide 5AA, Andrew Ryman till midnight, then the overnight program through your early hours of your Monday morning.
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1: Seven minutes away from midnight, there's a little bit of Rod Stewart's Rhythm of My Heart, the sound of bagpipes. I think there's a sign there that I've got to have a a scotch when I get home. That's what that's all about. All right, and I'll be doing that very soon too. And Jenny, you'll be able to go home, get up early in the morning, nice and early to come into work again. And no rest for the wicked, I suppose. Brendan at Coromandel Valley, looks like you're going to be the last call for the night. How are you, right?
2: Good, Andrew. Well, Andrew, I'd like to pretend that I'm someone, and I'd like you to guess who it is, all right?
1: All right.
2: Now, Andrew, I know that I've said 50 times before that we're not going to make any changes to capital gains tax and negative gearing, but our position's changed.
1: Mm-hmm.
2: It's okay for us to blatantly lie. Sorry, break a promise.
1: Mm-hmm.
2: Sorry, change our position.
1: Yes.
2: I thought we'd reach the low bar with this federal government, but Albanese has set a new low bar for the Australian government by saying, it's okay now just to blatantly lie and change your mind whenever you see fit.
1: Yeah, he's probably been listening to Chubby Checker and the Limbo. And how low will you go? And he's showing us how low he will go.
2: But secondly, I'm often telling you that I'm a proudly patriotic Australian.
1: Yeah.
2: But now, after listening to you for the last half an hour, I feel deeply and utterly ashamed because at the age of 67, I've never had a pie floater.
1: You've never had a pie floater?
2: Deeply ashamed.
1: Why not?
2: South Australian enough to have a pie float.
1: Why not?
2: Well, it just sounds physically repulsive, but I think I'll make it a bucket list item to have one before I die.
1: Well, yes, yeah. No, you've got to have a pie floater.
2: Yes.
1: But the thing is, nobody's, as much as, you know, there's the place up on the Nord Parade, the bakery that sells them, Villies sell them, there is nothing that will ever replicate standing at the pie cart at 12:30 in the morning on a Saturday morning after a night out on the town or up at the GPO, having a pie floater after a few beers and just standing there on a cold winter's night and having that. You'll never be able to replicate the vibe, the cultural experience of that pie floater.
2: I remember many times stumbling across the pie floater car the car at Victoria Square after a long night in Adelaide, and that was fantastic, but I never ever had the courage or the patriotism to try one of those pie floaters, especially when it's green and repulsive.
1: It was just, I think they were an acquired taste. But once you had one, they were right. And sometimes you had two.
2: Yeah. Well, I'll give it a go.
1: Yeah.
2: Good to talk to you. You have a good week.
1: I will. Yeah, good to talk to you too. After you have it, give me a ring back and let me know what you thought of it, will you?
2: Well, let's go to Norwood. So apparently I can still get one at Norwood.
1: Yeah. There's a bakery up there that's got them. It's called the Enjoy Cafe Bakery.
2: Yep.
1: I had a pie floater there years ago, but I probably, if I'm going to have a pie floater, I like the Villies pie floaters. But they're nothing like the old ones where we had the Cowley's Gibbs pie floaters or the Balfour's.
2: Yeah, well, you can't go past Villies. I mean, my wife and I often nudge on a Friday night the Villies 24/7 cafe down at Mile End or wherever it is.
1: Yeah.
2: And that's fantastic. So, yeah.
1: It is. And you see some different characters in there?
2: Oh, yeah.
1: People in their pyjamas.
2: Oh, yes. A bit like USA Walmart. You know, people in their pyjamas and hilarious beanies, and there's some from sports. You know, fields that have come in from basketball or footy or whatever. You get a real mixed collection. Mm-hmm. So it's fantastic.
1: And, you know, it used to be great too, because I remember going there years ago and we'd be having lunch, me and a group of workmates in the job I was doing back then. We'd be having lunch there and I'd say to them, how often do you go out to a place where the owner of the establishment is actually in a big establishment and such a famous establishment as Villies, where the owner is sitting at the table next year, chatting to people.
2: I never met him. Yeah, it's a shame. But it's a real institution, South Australian institution.
1: It is. And it's, you know, it's sad that Billy was taken from us so young.
2: Yeah. Yep. All right, Andrew.
1: All right, Brenton. All right. You have a good one, mate. All right. Thanks for calling.
2: Take care. See ya.
1: Okay, catch you. Bye-bye. All right, we are just about out of time, and we've been talking a bit. We've talked about a whole lot of different things tonight, as you would expect, and it's been great getting your talkback calls, getting the interaction, be it by text, be it by phone call, and be it by mental telepathy as well. Yes, I have the ability to read your minds when you're thinking nasty things about me or swearing at the radio because of what we're talking about. What we'll do, because we've been talking about just recently spiders and snakes, it brought back memories of the year 1974 and this song by Jim Stafford.

0: There you go, Jim Stafford. I Don't Like Spiders and Snakes. That was co-written by him and David Bellamy from the Bellamy Brothers. Remember the Bellamy Brothers? They had a lot of good songs back in the 1970s as well. We got a message here from Rosie. My mum called those peas blue boiler peas, soaked in carb soda in the water, and they changed to green when cooked. Yeah, that's right. Yes, they were good. They were very good. The old green peas, but there's nothing like, especially with this cold weather, which is coming up as well, no better time, no better excuse to go get a hock of pork and or ham and some nice peas and make yourself a nice ham and pea soup and, go get a pie, put the pie in the oven and... put the pea soup over the pie, put some tomato sauce on it, and you've got yourself your pie floater. Easy to make and very, I imagine they're very nutritious, wouldn't they be, with the peas? But the taste, they're very hearty. They're very hearty, those pies and pie floaters. 13.1 degrees, the temperature outside at the moment, but it feels like 13.8. We're looking at a top of 19 today. Minimum temperature 10 degrees, and having a look at the week ahead too, pretty much every single day is looking at around about overnight lows between 10, 11, 9 degrees, and temperatures ranging, well, sitting around the 19, 20 degree mark as well for all the week. Just outages. There was an outage just a short time ago, but it looks like it's been rectified. Having a look as well at Adelaide Emergency Departments, the latest there when it comes to Adelaide Emergency Departments. Noarlunga was at 131%, Flinders at 130%, so as you'd expect, they've had a busy night. It's just about it for the program for a Sunday night. It's now a Monday morning. Welcome to Monday, the 18th of May. We're just waiting to cross over to the overnight program. They will take you through the early hours of your morning. You'll be able to be interactive with them, listen to them. Hey, something you might want to mention to your kids or grandkids, if they were into Pokemon cards, Pokemon cards are worth an absolute fortune at the moment, and trading card-related crimes in Victoria have risen from just 9 burglary, break and enter, and theft cases of retail stores in 2021 to almost one a week in 2025, reflecting the skyrocketing value of Pokemon cards. Rare Pokemon cards can sell for hundreds or even thousands of dollars, with a record sale of one Pikachu card going for over $22 million earlier this year. And Melbourne hobby shop owners say they've banded together to share tips and support on how to prevent being targeted by burglars. But who would have thought Pokemon, those cards, and memorabilia, and a Pikachu card going for over $22 million? Unbelievable. So, anyway, you might want to go through the grandkids' belongings to see if they've got any of those cards and maybe do a bit of researching to find out if you have any. Gina, thanks for coming in on a Sunday night. That's it for the program. You have yourself a wonderful week. Look forward to your company next weekend.
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12: He's one of Adelaide's favourite sons. 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
13: Just said, who was Al Heath, was a wonderful man. He said, Fortune, but someone was doing the dirty on me, Tony. Will you believe my partner went to him and said, now that they're coming to an end, can you manage me? And he said, no, why? Because I'm splitting up, because I'm the singer, I'm going to go and get work. So this is a story for you, Tony. And 2 minutes, I tell you. And then he told me, come into the office first. I took the tube in London tube, went into his manager's office. He said, I'm going to manage you. I said, why? What happened to the double act? He said, well, no. He said, she wants to sing. She can sing. You're going to sing and you're going to do the belly dance and you're going to travel the world. And guess what? From Iceland, Finland, Middle East, Far East, I worked the whole Vietnam thing all over in shows for the GIs. Yeah, that was me.
1: What a tremendous story, Fortune.
13: Just because I listen to you and you're so professional and so lovely. You tell them the way it is. And for me, it's such a pleasure to listen to you every night when I go to bed.
1: Well, it's more of a delight for you to come on the program. I hope we talk again.
13: Yes, we will, Tony. I won't keep you boring you, but honestly.
1: No, it's a great story.
13: The belly dance happened because I could shake my little belly.
1: It's what. And we need a bit more of that shaking. You know what I'm saying?
13: Yeah, Tony, you're about to talk. So take care, my love.
1: You too.
13: And remember, you're just a true professional.
1: That's
13: and
1: very kind.
13: Okay,
1: very
13: God kind. Bless, darling.
1: Thank
13: take care.
1: You. What a delight. There you go. A wonderful voice. I don't know that we've ever spoken before. I'm sure I would have remembered. Sort of a bit overwhelmed there, Jay. Wasn't that lovely? Justin, good morning. How was your weekend?
14: Hey, Tony. How are you, mate?
1: Have you ever done the... I'm really well, thank you. Have you ever done the belly dancing?
14: No. I've got a beer gut.
1: Oh. Is that from beer?
14: Yes.
1: Oh,
14: yes.
1: It is. So you drink... Yes. As an elite athlete... And you are.
14: Well, this was before my illustrious career.
1: Oh, right. Okay. So,
14: yeah. The reason why I rung is I just want to say thank you to my coach for my pickleball.
1: What's your coach's first name?
14: Her name's Tina.
1: So I just want to thank the coach.
14: Yes, I just want to thank her for everything she's done for me. I'm not retiring, but I just wanted to say thank you to her. And, yeah, it's just been a pleasure working with her. And, you know, she's just an absolute gem. I mean, she's everything that, you know, a person like me would have wanted in a coach.
15: Well, a coach can make a whole difference to your world.
14: Yes. Now, the other reason why I'm ringing, did you hear the Melbourne Storm finally won their first game?
15: Yes, and we're all thrilled, we're all excited by that. It's fantastic after a run of losses. That will buoy the great fan base.
14: Well, I'm actually a member of the Melbourne Storm.
15: I'll bet you are. I'm surprised you haven't been recruited.
14: Well, no, because, you know, I think the oldest is about 34, 35.
15: Oh, well, no, see.
14: And I'm almost 40.
15: Oh, really? But because of your physique, because of your just your suitability to most sports, you think you could slide in there, maybe even in the twos.
14: Yes. But also too, what an amazing story Fortune had. I mean, she traveling around the world, you know, doing belly dancing and that. I was just in awe of what she does.
15: Yeah, it's a lovely story, and it was a joy to have her on. Now, have you ever played golf?
14: Yes, I have. Yes,
15: with any trophy.
14: I have, yes, a local trophy. I was over in New Zealand when I was 13, 14 years old. I won the local tournament cup. That was in the North Island, which is in Wanganui. Is in the North Island.
15: I won the
14: Wanganui Regional Championship. And when I first came over here, I started to play golf over here, and I put my name down to play in the amateur league, and they wanted to know my handicap, which, you know, my handicap isn't that pretty good.
15: Yeah.
14: So, but I tried it out, and, you know, I didn't go too well.
15: Well, it's one of those things you've got to do, you know, three or four times a week.
14: Oh, definitely.
15: With
14: yeah,
15: a great coach.
14: Yeah, exactly. Yeah.
15: Well, you can maybe work in the seniors circuit at some point. Who knows?
14: Considering my age. Yeah.
15: That's right. Justin, you're a good man. Thank you for being part of the program. 133-693 is our telephone number. The Albanese government, Tone, uses the platform Create More Housing. In fact, they've created more revenue to finance their spending and improve their budget figures. Oh, this is all a bit heavy, Rob. A core problem, government spending growing faster than the private sector. Putting pressure on the private sector, putting more money into the economy, gives RBA no choice but to raise interest rates. Rob, thank you. Thank you for that backgrounding. Wherever you are, right across Australia, 133-693 is our telephone number. If you would like to join us. Now, we've had lots of inquiries with regards to Nathan Kosh. Nathan Kosh will be here with us on Wednesday morning. Make a note, Wednesday morning. So that is Tuesday night into the Wednesday morning will be with us. Last week it was Friday morning, and it really depends on his flying program, his flying schedule. Tone, lead that poor, simple bloke alone. Not too sure what all that means. And tell him, no, I can't say that. Jim, why would I say that? That's dreadful. Not very nice at all. He's a talent. He's very gifted. Tone, can you ask Justin what is pickleball? Oh, Nathan, you've got to find out more about pickleball. It's the game capturing the imagination across Australia. We will do this when we come back. Your calls, jump on board. Lots of room for you. 133-693. It's Australia Overnight. Good morning to you.
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9: Come and be part of wherever you are, right across Australia, the great Pete Smith. Yes, Channel 9's Pete Smith. Good morning, Pete, if you're up and both listening, good morning to you. But he sent me a little note with regards to Martin Short. Now, are you familiar with Martin Short, Jay? You know Martin Short?
10: Certainly do. Good old Martin Short.
9: Yeah, just pretty Canadian, but wonderful artist and performer, and the rest is history, really. Won't go into his whole resume. But he's done a piece, The Secret of Finding Joy While Surviving Tragedy. The comedy star, who is the subject of a new documentary, faces a series of unimaginable losses, yet there are always laughs to remember. So I'm going to read it and then we'll talk about it the next few mornings because it's a fascinating piece that Pete Smith has sent through. Thanks for that, Pete. Really is quite wonderful. Logan's lyrics hit the listener to heart and head simultaneously, while Delta's lyrics seem to only hit the head. Logan delivered the pathos. It's a very good point, said 174. Celine Dion, as we mentioned, finished third in the Eurovision when she did. I'm not too sure what year it was, but it would be some time ago now, but third. And Johnny Logan winning it twice. Thank you for that. Mary, Lara, good morning. Oh, Mary's nodded off.
11: Oh, I have.
9: Mary, did you nod off then? That's funny. Good morning.
11: I'm sorry. Look, I rang up to let you know I'm just coming out of my heel problem.
9: I'm pleased you rang through. What was yours?
11: underneath your ball of your heel. I could not walk on lino. It would be all right on carpet. So I wore runners in the house, and I bought it's called a heel cup from the chemist to put in your shoe or and get a frozen small bottle of water or a tennis ball, and when you're sitting, you roll your ball or your foot on it. And also do exercises with your toes, crunching them in and letting them out loose 10 times.
9: And it makes a difference, Mary?
11: The pain was terrible. I was limping, and now I'm, thank God, it's good.
9: How long did it last?
11: About on to 3 weeks.
9: Yeah, thanks.
11: So... yeah, but it really relieves it, putting it on the cold bottle or the tennis ball.
9: So, in other words, just rub the entire foot or just the heel part?
11: The heel part. Oh. And sometimes, you can roll your whole foot. But I wasn't going to ring, but I thought, the pain gets really bad.
9: And it almost feels, Mary, quite as if it's almost heated, almost like there's a heat underneath it.
11: That's right. And the water bottle does cool it down. And while you're having breakfast, I do it when I'm watching telly.
9: It's a good way to do it.
11: Yeah. So, I went everywhere to get remedy for it. So there you go. I hope it helps.
9: Mary, that's very kind of you to ring through and that information. I'll take that on board. Just filling up a cold water bottle, like an old drink bottle, plasticky one, and then just roll it on the ground.
11: Yeah, get one of your offsiders to get one out of the freezer.
9: So that's right. One of my many helpers. Thanks. Thanks, Mary. That's funny. We have people, Jay. We have people. Good on you. That's Mary who's calling from Lara, which for those that may or may not know is down towards Geelong, I think. Joe, good morning.
12: Good morning, Tony.
9: Hi.
12: I'm ringing regarding... as well. I had it about four times. Each time I was pregnant, I did get it around the end of the pregnancy, and it is excruciating. It was extremely
9: painful.
12: Extremely painful. Yes.
9: Was it diagnosed as anything in particular, Joe?
12: Pardon?
9: Was it diagnosed as in
12: anything? Yes, I think it's pressure.
9: Pressure,
12: and I'm always sort of on the go. I'm always standing, but also you'll find I used to go twice to the medical center, and they used to wrap it up around the ankles and over the foot. And also, I was advised to get inserts, and because they have the shape of the arch, it helps a lot, because if you don't have them, eventually it starts affecting the hips.
9: That's a very good point, because I've been concerned that that's a possibility.
12: Yes. So please, if that is, do go and see about it. Have it wrapped up. It does help a lot. And also, if you get the inserts, it might prevent you having the hips.
9: The hip problem. Joe, because you can almost feel as if the possibility, it's almost as if the entire hips tend to compensate a little bit for the uncomfortableness in the heel and adjust accordingly.
12: And it has nothing to do with age.
9: No, thank God.
12: No, it has nothing to do with age.
9: Are you sure? Or are you just being generous?
12: No, it is true. I got it every time, four times I had it, and that's when I was having my children each time. Around the end, I was putting a lot of pressure, and I'm not one to sit down a lot. I'm generally on the go. And I was putting a lot of pressure on it. And it goes away by itself. But I would say with me took longer. I probably each time I would have had it anything from 5 to 6 weeks. I used to crawl up the stairs.
9: Oh, so it was that severe?
12: Well, I had it very bad. And I could not stand going up the stairs. I had to more or less crawl up and down. It was so painful.
9: Oh, Joe,
12: maybe mine was one of the worst. I hope yours isn't.
9: No, well, I'll let Joe, I'll let you know, because I like to complain on the radio. It's helpful to everybody. Joe, just before you go, that beautiful, I can just hear that lovely intonation. And I'm going to say, I hope I'm right and or wrong, a little Canadian or not?
12: I get asked that.
9: Yep.
12: I'm Maltese.
9: Well, there you go. See, it just sounded a little, that intonation, Canadian. Have you and I have spoken before, haven't we?
12: I've been told so many times.
9: I'll bet.
12: Pardon?
9: I'll bet you do.
12: Yeah.
9: Good to talk, Joe. Thank you.
12: Nice talking to you.
9: You too.
12: All the best.
9: Bye. Isn't that helpful? Good evening, Vienna. Can you just blow that one up for me, Joe, the top one? From Rob. Good evening, Vienna. This is Norway Calling. What a spectacular show you put on tonight. There are always some quirky songs on Eurovision. I remember there was a song called We Are the Winners. That's it. Thank you, Vienna. Thank you, Rob. Well done. Very funny. And the other one too there, just under that, Jay, which I can't see now. Wish we could do this myself, Joe. I'm gonna talk to the owners and say, would it kill you to get me a screen where I can manipulate? Eurovision trivia. Sandy Shaw. Yes, she did. In 1967, she won it with that fabulous song. I nearly said beautiful. With that fabulous song, Puppet on a String. And she usually sung with what? There you go. There's a clue for you. Sandy Shaw won it with Puppet on a String. And she usually sung with what? 133693.
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0: just want to know, I'm not curious, I think it means client. Yeah, I'll spell it to you, Tony, if you don't mind.
1: Please.
0: K-L-E-I-N. Is that client?
1: K?
0: K-L-E-I-N.
1: Klein.
0: Klein, is it?
1: Yeah.
0: Oh, that's all right. That's all right, Tony.
1: Klein. They make tools, I think. Only major tool manufacturer worldwide. They make tools. Klein Tools, Tony, Australia.
0: Tony, this guy, his name's George Klein. I think he's George Klein. Elvis was his best man at his wedding.
1: Go on. True story?
0: Yeah. Elvis was his best man at his wedding.
1: Yes, he was. I think their history is well and truly documented. Leo, I've got to love you and leave you because we've got news not far away. Wherever you are, right across Australia, come and join us the other side, 133693. It is Australia Overnight.
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1: G'day, Tone. Another finger issue you describe is Dupuytren. I hope that's right, Dupuytren. A disease also known using your fingers and can be
12: News as it happens. This is Adelaide's 5AA.
13: Hello, I'm Sarah Wiedersane.
5: A new poll shows opposition leader Angus Taylor has edged ahead of Anthony Albanese as preferred Prime Minister following last week's budget. The Resolve Political Monitor, published by Nine newspapers, shows Labor's primary vote

0: Now, Gary, I'm going out on a limb and say that's actually a better version than Mandy.
1: No, I reckon Brandy, that's the wrong song. That's the right song, but I reckon Brandy's best version was Looking Glass. That one you're playing's got Looking Glass.
0: Oh, so I thought you said the song was called Brandy.
1: Brandy. Yeah, it is, but it's Looking
0: Glass.
1: Okay,
0: it's a different song, a completely different song. I beg your pardon.
1: Yeah, Brandy.
0: All right, Brandy by Looking
1: Glass. You're a fine girl.
0: That's the one.
1: In brackets. Looking Glass.
0: How could we get confused? Two completely different Brandys.
1: Yeah, well, I used to go to my nightclub days at Sewers in Toorak.
0: Oh, as you do, as you did.
1: Yes, my favourite song, and I used to dance to it every time I went to Sewers, was Never Can Say Goodbye.
0: Never Can Say Goodbye. It wasn't Donna Summer, was it?
1: No, close, but close.
0: I'm going to say Thelma Houston.
1: No, Gloria Gaynor.
0: Oh, Gloria Gaynor, of course it was.
1: Now, have you been eating your dark chocolate bullets?
0: I have. Bullets and licorice, it's killing me.
1: Well, now, I know you like dark chocolate, but you can buy a really cheap packet of the normal chocolate, and they're lovely. I get them every week.
0: From where?
1: At Aldi.
0: I know. They tell me they're great.
1: Yeah, Aldi, or don't forget that place in Ivanhoe I told you about.
0: Yes, you did, Gary. You did mention that. Yeah, you did. Of course you did.
1: Anyway.
0: Some wonderful memories there, and for that I am most grateful. Laz Joy, we're going to jump this and we'll come back to you very shortly. It's all part of Australia Overnight. Morning to you.
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4: Hello, Mr. Laz, sitting out there quietly looking at the skies, wondering what the day will bring, Laz.
5: There you go, Tony.
4: Laz?
5: You there?
4: No, I disappeared, Laz.
5: Yes, I am outside, and the weather is beautiful.
4: Thank you for that report, Laz.
5: Yes, and but talking about the Eurovision, you were talking about before.
4: We were,
5: and I'm not really into it, but I'm a early to bed, early to rise. Okay, early
4: keeps a Laz wealthy, healthy, and wise.
5: Oh, is that the rest of it?
4: There it is.
5: Forgot about that, but.
4: It's a bit like the other one, Laz, that I thought of over the weekend. Sorry to interrupt you. The one I was thinking over the weekend is, and gee, I hope Jan's listening to this, James Morrison, Weatherby George. James Morrison, Weatherby George Debris. You must never go down to the end of the town unless you.
5: Oh, God knows.
4: No, that would be incorrect. You were you were going to say.
5: I wouldn't have a clue, mate. I wouldn't have a clue.
4: Okay. Well, I just thought you might have been tempted to have a crack.
5: Oh, no. Hey, talking about the Eurovision.
4: We were, quickly.
5: Because we're so bloody far away over here with the radio programs, in the morning when
4: Laz,
5: I wake up.
4: You're not that far away, Laz. You're not that far away. Stop kidding yourself.
5: Well, not at the moment because we're only 2 hours. But in summertime with the daylight saving,
4: massive difference.
5: We're 3 hours. But you know what? You know, when I get up in the morning, I've got two choices: to listen to the fishing show.
4: Yeah.
5: And then the gardening show.
4: Oh, I love the fishing show. I love them both. Laz, I've got to move on because I want to get to just, you're a good man. You make me smile. I just want to get to Joy before we go to the cereal. Joy Bells, good morning.
6: Hi, how are you, Tony?
4: Thank you for asking. Now, we've got about 90 seconds. What's on your mind? What did you want to say and share with us?
6: Sorry about your foot.
4: Thank
6: Delta
4: you.
6: Was wonderful.
4: Thought she was too.
6: Beautiful.
4: Yeah.
6: But do you know what? All the young ones like that rubbish music, that loud stuff. You don't even know what they're saying.
4: Well, that's exactly what Jay reckons. And maybe
6: She's got a beautiful voice and she's a beautiful person.
4: I think like
6: Olivia Newton-John.
4: A little bit like that. So the casting, the gown was wonderful. Her hair looked great. The make, all that was fantastic. I think probably just maybe the song itself didn't maybe necessarily resonate.
6: I didn't like it much,
4: yeah.
6: Tony.
4: Yeah.
6: Yeah, I agree with you. I didn't go on it much, but everything else perfect.
4: Just
6: 10 out of 10.
4: 10 out of 10 on many, many levels, Joy. Thank you.
6: Take care of your foot.
4: Thank you, Joy. I'll keep you posted on it. Might go around and see Dr. Gelbell. Is he still in business?
6: I think the bottle's a good idea. I've had similar things.
4: I happen to have a lot of bottles at home that I can use. Joy, thank you. Jan, we're going to run out of time. What do you got for me?
7: Took good care of his mother, though he was only 3.
4: That's it. So it came from?
7: I can't remember a poem, I think. A long poem.
4: Was it A.A. Milne?
7: I don't think so.
4: I'm going to go A.A., but maybe some. James Morrison, Weatherby George Debris. Must never go down to the end of the town unless you go down with me.
7: That's right. I remember it because the minister in our church was Horace Crosby Morrison, and so I always thought the the Crosby Morrison, and it wasn't Morrissey, but he had such an unusual name it stuck with me. Anyway, it sounds like music for the serial coming, so catch you later, Tone.
4: Good on you. Good on you, Jan. Working beautifully.
2: Catch you later, Tone.
4: James Morrison Morrison. If anybody knows who actually did it, 133-693. The serial's here. We'll look at the papers the other side of the news. It is Australia Overnight. Good morning.
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12: News as it happens. 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
13: Hello, I'm Sarah Wiedersheim. Labor's decision to take the axe to capital gains and negative gearing has seen a drop in voter support. The news poll shows most Australians, including younger people, believe the budget will be bad for the economy and make them worse off. A separate Resolve survey shows people are angry at the broken election promises but are not rejecting the tax changes outright. Senior Liberal Minister Dan Tehan says the polls show the Australian people believe Prime Minister Anthony Albanese lied to them before the last election.
14: Now it's clear that those lies have led to serious consequences in that they're going to be paying $77 billion in new taxes, and also there's been nothing to address the debt that the nation faces or the cost of living crisis.
13: The World Health Organization has declared the Ebola outbreak in the Democratic Republic of Congo an emergency of international concern. There have been more than 300 suspected cases and 87 deaths in the Congo and surrounding countries. The outbreak has been caused by a rare variant of Ebola that has no approved treatments or vaccines. World Health Organization Director General Dr. Tedros Adhanom Ghebreyesus says they have experts on the ground.
15: Working side by side with DRC health authorities, to respond to and contain the outbreak. DRC has a strong track record in Ebola response and control.
13: A 20-year-old man is in a critical condition after being hit by two cars in quick succession in Sydney's northwest. The pedestrian was hit by two northbound vehicles along Walker Street at Quakers Hill. Police say neither car's stopped, but the drivers have since been located and taken for mandatory testing. A Qantas flight from Melbourne to Dallas has had to be diverted because of an unruly passenger that bit a flight attendant. Brian Wilson reports.
16: QF21 was en route from Melbourne to Dallas, Texas, when halfway across the Pacific, a man allegedly became disruptive and aggressive. Several passengers assisted the crew restrain the person, who it's alleged also bit a crew member during the incident. The Boeing 787 diverted to Papeete in Tahiti, where authorities boarded the aircraft. The flight later continued the journey on to the USA. Brian Wilson reporting.
13: Labor has claimed victory in the by-election for the Queensland state electorate of Stafford in Brisbane's northern suburbs. Luke Richmond has defeated LNP's Fiona Hammond. And Bulgaria has won the Eurovision Song Contest. Australian singer Deltra Goodrum finished in fourth place.
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13: The New Zealand Warriors have torn apart the Brisbane Broncos in the NRL's Magic Round. New Zealand beating the home side 42 points to 12. Warriors hooker Wade Egan says the club's fans helped them deliver.
17: Yeah, we don't have an away game. We sell out stadiums in Sydney, Brisbane, wherever we go, so it's awesome. Then we've got the best fans in the comp.
13: The Knights defeated the Titans, while the Panthers have defeated the Dragons in the last of this weekend's NRL games. In round 10 of the AFL, Fremantle have extended their winning streak to 9, completely demolishing Essendon at the MCG 104-61. The Saints have defeated Richmond, while the Eagles have defeated the Giants. Local hero Yannick Sinner is through to the men's Italian Open singles final after beating world number 7 Daniil Medvedev, and Conor McGregor will officially make his long-awaited UFC return in Las Vegas this July.
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3: It is, and I can tell you right now, in Melbourne it's just over 14 degrees. In Perth it is 10, just over 10 degrees. And Adelaide, on that way to 19, 12 degrees. The end of negative gearing to only new homes now has turned the tap off landlords having the bidding edge over young people and families trying to just purchase their first home. Yeah, mixed feelings about that. Depends on who you talk to as to whether or not it's going to work in favour or work against. We'll have a quick look at the papers. Interesting front page of The Age today would suggest, well, I'll just read as it is. It's put together by James Masola. Morning, James. Federal government's primary vote has slumped. Surprise, surprise, surprise. 3 percentage points to just 29% after Labor broke a slew of promises on tax policy, but support has flowed to One Nation rather than the coalition following the release of the pivotal Tough Decisions budget. The government was marked down by voters for breaking election promises not to touch tax breaks for negative gearing or capital gains, with 36% of people saying their view of Labor had been damaged, 31% saying their view had not changed, and just 14% saying it had improved, and 18% undecided. The undecideds are the one that really surprised me. So when you're being canvassed for these matters, presumably you say to who's ever doing the canvassing, I don't know, I'm just undecided. You are? Yeah, I don't care, whatever. Which really is more disturbing and a weak part, if you like, of the idea of being able to contribute in a democracy. Just amazes me. However, I know it's probably not everybody's cuppa. Having said that, you know my campaign, Jay, of encouraging people to not be a dick.
4: It's a good one.
3: The brand would be, that would be the, don't be a dick.
4: Yep.
3: And so we saw a dick yesterday, didn't we? This was the Qantas plane travelling from Melbourne to Dallas, forced to divert to Tahiti, where everybody on board said, oh, Tahiti looks nice. Tahiti at the weekend to a man who allegedly bit a flight attendant. Comedian TV personality Mike Goldstein posted an Instagram video that appeared to show part of the aforementioned incident. You may have seen it on the telly last night, including a man stumbling into a toilet and arguing with airline staff. So, in other words, he was being a dick.
4: Yeah.
3: Passengers and crew members rushed up to help the staff member who was allegedly attacked by the man during an 18-hour QF21 flight. Now, The Age understands no serious injuries were caused. Story goes on, they were forced to divert briefly to Tahiti's capital and said, off you go, or words to that effect. Off you.
4: Yeah, well, you know.
3: Yeah. Just, don't be a dick. Simple as that.
4: Just get on the plane.
3: Do the right things.
4: Enjoy the onboard movies that they offer.
3: The food.
4: Say hello to people, but don't bite them. Just say hello.
3: Yes, that's it.
4: That's all you need to do. don't bite them.
3: Please, big sign. Yeah. Please don't attempt to bite our staff.
4: Exactly. That'll be next. That'll be next.
3: Yeah. Please just try not to bite our staff members.
4: No biting, please.
3: Underpinned by, and by the way, don't be a dick. Yeah. Simple as that. Crew member, I know you've been trying to keep the language down. Why? Because there's kids everywhere and you're acting immature. And it goes on. You can just imagine Don't be a D-I-C-K. I think it will catch on. I promise you, it'll catch on. What won't catch on, which I find bizarre, page 3 of The Sun. This is about a Labor politician billing taxpayers about $23,000 for a trip to Africa. But the distinction of this one is deliberately splitting the cost across two financial years to circumnavigate, if you like, the Parliament's annual spending cap. So under the law, under the agreement of being a politician, this is permitted. The Herald Sun can reveal that the Thomastown MP, Bronwyn Halfpenny, any relation, cashed in 2 years' worth of travel allowances for the one trip. Travel reports published by the Victorian Parliament showed the trip was strategically booked across two separate financial reporting records. But it goes on to say, critics have also questioned the relevance of the African nation's visit in the first place. Well, that's sort of a sidebar, I guess. But they make the point, no offence, it's all legal. Nothing wrong, just the fact that rather than take 11,000 one year and 11,000 another year for separate trips, they've done the one very important trip in principle, and then claimed it over two different time frames. Nothing wrong with that. And everybody's agreed, even the paper agrees, nothing wrong, no offence. Mm. Is it a good look? Well, maybe. But, gee, there's a lot of things going on that are a worse look than that and probably doesn't deserve a page 3 story. I tell you what is sad, though. The other one, teenagers that were filmed hanging out of a swerving stolen ute, so tragically sad, before slamming into a tree that killed a boy. Mildura teen, Conroy, 14, died after allegedly stealing a vehicle. Passengers in the crash crashed into a tree on Calder Highway in the state's west Saturday. Police allege that the ute had been stolen from Mildura in the hours before it crashed, leaving 18-year-old alleged driver and another boy, also 14, fighting for life. Again, dreadfully, dreadfully sad. But, and I don't want to be unkind about this, the issues that they have are very, very special. I get it and I understand and I empathise in that sense. Sad and could have been avoided, just poor decisions, even by 14, 15-year-olds. So that's just some of the things that you'll read about and will continue to be discussed, I would think, much of today in the papers. 133-693 is our telephone number. Marky in Stall, how was your wedding? I nearly said, how was your wedding? How was your weekend?
5: Wet.
3: More information.
5: Rained.
3: Oh, nice, though. But that's not a bad thing.
5: Oh, now I've got to get the mower out. I didn't get any
3: washing done.
5: How, mate? Yeah, right. I didn't ring up about that.
3: You can still do your washing, though, can't you?
5: Yeah, but I've got to hang it out, mate. The solar and the wind might work, but the rain doesn't help it.
3: Do you have a dryer?
5: A what? Can't afford it.
3: Do you have a shed where you can hang your shirts in the shed and still get some breeze through?
5: Oh, it's closed most of the time. Doors now. Anyway, Macca, I feel sorry for all those passengers on that plane that had to divert to Tahiti. Did they give them a block of Imperial Ever each?
3: That was my tag. I've already done that tag. Tahiti looks nice. We've already done it, mate. Catch up. Yeah, you're playing catch up football
5: the
3: here.
5: Imperial Ever. Yeah? Yep. Imperial Ever would have been nice. Now, your foot.
3: Mm.
5: Make sure you haven't got a cracked heel to start with. Because if you've got a crack, just use a wood file like I do and shave it down so you don't have the cracks in it.
3: So what do you do? Shave the heel down?
5: Yeah, you shave the dead skin off, mate. Shave the dead skin off.
4: Do that every day in the shower.
5: Yeah, right. Now,
4: do you clean between your toes?
5: Yes, and my feet, and underneath, and everything. You know, I won't go into too much detail. Anyway, yeah, I heard someone talking a while back about, oh, put arches in your shoes, and I don't bother about that. I've got a pair of clogs, mate. They've got a beautiful arch. That keep my feet comfortable.
4: What sort of clogs are they?
5: Wooden ones. Like, I don't need a shoehorn. I can get out of bed and just slide them on.
4: Like chef's clogs?
5: No, real wooden clogs. Not Birkenstock rubber ones.
4: No, that's what I said, chef's clogs.
5: Yeah, they're old clip-clops.
4: Yeah.
5: And they've stopped my limp on my back. They've alleviated a lot of back pain I used to have and so forth, which is fantastic because I don't feel tired and exhausted all the time.
4: If you go out, though, in the gardens or whatever you go, what sort of boots do you wear?
5: I just wear the same pair, mate.
4: Oh, you wear the clogs inside and outside?
5: Yeah. I just kick them off and I go inside.
4: That's what I'm saying. So you don't wear the clogs inside?
5: Yeah, because I've got timber floors. I go clip-clop, kick them off in the bedroom. They've landed.
4: So these clogs that you wear outside in the dirt and the dust and the filth and the dog dung, you'll take into your bedroom?
5: No, because I've got what's called an anti-spray mud flap off the truck and I use it as brushing point. So basically, I brush my shoes before I go inside.
4: Oh, I'm not too sure, Mark. I don't know.
5: Anyway,
4: I'm not too sure. I reckon you might, as a dear friend of mine, take your hand off it.
5: Yeah, good on you. It hasn't been on it for a while. and this 5% down payment, it won't work. It didn't work with Rudd and Gillard. Because like I've explained to you once before, you miss a payment, you might be 95% of your way through the mortgage, you might have a child and miss a payment, they're going to take the house straight off of you.
4: Really?
5: Read the fine print. That's what happened with Rudd Gillard Rudd, because it was on a current affair one night, and I'll never forget it, and someone said, oh, we missed the payment because we had a child, we had to pay, and I couldn't make the payment. House gone. That's how slippery and conniving they are.
4: Yeah, I often wonder about those, with great respect, often wonder about those inflammatory stories that appear on ACA over the years. They're designed to do just that, aren't they? They're designed to make the viewer. They're made to us to all feel uncomfortable about it.
5: Well,
4: and or empathetic.
5: Yeah, well, that's it. But they've got to read the fine print, want to know more about it. They're holding their cards in the top pocket. They won't put them out on the table.
4: Sorry, whose cards, what table and by whom?
5: What's his name? The clown in Canberra and
4: You mean the Prime Minister of Australia?
5: Whatever you want to call him.
4: Well, he's the Prime Minister of Australia.
5: Yeah, whatever.
4: And so it should be a starting point, whoever's in office, that we have some regard for the office. To refer to the clown in Canberra is counterintuitive with what we're all trying to achieve for the nation. I don't care who's in there, but they should have the respect, surely.
5: Well, I reckon he's
4: just ramming and being abusive and calling them names, frankly, is a bit childlike, Mark.
5: No, I realise that, but the thing is,
4: bit low rent, digger.
5: Is he going to pull the pin like Andrews did once it hits $1 trillion? I'm out of here. I've got my pension. I'll go to Cape Cabana with my $4.3 million house I just purchased a couple of years ago. That's what he's going to do. because it's all going to get too hard for him.
4: So what?
5: Oh, yeah, he's just going to do another DH Dan.
4: But again, we go around in circles. I mean, this insane criticism every single morning. He's not breaking any laws, Mark.
5: Oh, yes, yeah.
4: And so anybody can do that job. If not, why don't you have a crack?
5: I've told you, I've run for local council here.
4: But the idea of constant criticism doesn't make any sense. It becomes tiresome. People have got to jump in and have a crack and really see what difference they can make. Now, maybe not necessarily, and with great respect to you, maybe not necessarily your demographic anymore, but certainly the idea of just slamming them, we don't then invite younger people to consider it because they're listening and going, why would I want that job? Because all they ever get is criticised.
5: Well, well,
4: but really, you think about it. Somebody who's 24, 25, 26 now, who aspires to office in Australia, and they hear people, with great respect to you and others, complaining and bitching and whinging and being dreadfully critical, then why would you take on the role?
5: Because like Angus Taylor, he's in there, boots and all, not skirting around the edges.
4: Who's not skirting around the edges?
5: Angus Taylor.
4: Well, there's a lot of people that could be just as make similar observations about Angus. I don't. I think he's doing an outstanding job. It's not easy in opposition. But there would be people seeing people in that role and having the same view about Angus Taylor as you're having about the Prime Minister of the country. So opposition leader, Prime Minister, they deserve to have their titles respected, not slammed and trivialised in this great nation that is Australia. Marky, I'll leave you there. Give other people the opportunity to have their say. 133-693, jump on board. And even if you think he is a clown, does that mean you just refer to him as a clown on air? I don't like it. I don't think that is the Australian way. The Australian way is to work through the system, play the system, go to votes, go to the meetings, go to the branch meetings, educate yourselves rather than just complain. No monument has ever been built to somebody who only just complains.
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3: Liz, that text that you sent earlier, it's fantastic. G'day, Tone and Jay and everybody. Sorry to mention the, well, you don't need to be apologetic for that. It was a wonderful piece on Compass. I watched it. La Basse, Old Mansion, North Caulfield. What a home. It was home to many Jewish immigrants and then so-called hippies and bohemians in the 60s and the 70s was interesting and moving. 30-minute doc, Compass programming website. Have a look at it. And Jane Clifton, you're right, Jane Clifton was featured and she was wonderful. Morning, Jane. Look at all these texts. Fantastic. Really stands out. The extra ads. Thank you. 388, who also said, and I love this. Where's that other one? You are such a lefty prick. Well, that's not at all true. You have no evidence at all that that is the case. In fact, it could not be further from the case. And that's why I protect the idea so much. And why would you not protect the idea of democracy? And part of democracy is not standing with your hands on your hips saying, oh, he's nothing but a clown. I mean, it just makes no sense. And it's not even particularly intelligent, dare I say. A really smart, clever person would be there on the ground or encouraging younger people to come through to work in the world of democracy. I don't see anything simple or sinister or left or right about that. Frankly, I don't care who's in, so long as we get the job done. When you think about it, who cares who's in, so long as we've got the best people going in and getting the jobs that need to be done in this great nation of Australia. Not that difficult, people. The left or right thing is really tiresome and makes absolutely no sense. It's who, how, why, when and where we are to get the job that Australians demand. Not that difficult. Write it down. It can be done. We've done it before and we'll do it again. Michael in Werribee, good morning to you.
16: Morning, Tony. Yes, Tony, the dog just woke me up, so it's a good time to talk, Tony.
3: Please, welcome along. What's the puppy's name again?
16: Buddy.
3: Buddy.
16: Buddy.
3: Morning, Buddy.
16: Buddy is about 8 years old. He's a bit older than me, Tony. We're ages together, so please. Beautiful. Yes, Tony, Mark's got some good ideas, but... like you were saying, we've got to like keep the respect thing going a bit because I don't like what you were saying, you know, left, right, and all that rubbish.
3: It's just bullshit. We're all in this together. And this left, right thing that somehow has just presented itself, and I don't know if it was post-COVID, this left, right thing, or whether it's the American model, and we're all sort of, or whether it's people watch the Sky News or whatever that's called, it's divisive, it pretends to be divisive, and then people become quite animated about it.
16: Yeah, what's hate ever fixed, really?
3: Exactly.
16: John F. K., Tony, had a fantastic quote. Do not what is easy, do what is hard. We've done it because it was hard, you know, for the space.
3: Exactly right. And ask not what your country can do for you, but what you can do for your country.
16: I think at the moment with the new tax, it seems to be hard for the mum and dads, right, Tony? Because they're competing, you know, they're hard earned over the years of working hard, trying to get that extra house for their child, the kids, right? Mm-hmm. But at the same time, inflation's got, houses have gone up like so. much. They can't, young ones can't afford them. So we've seen that in our generation, haven't we, Tony? Like, you know, it's gone up compared to what we used to.
4: Very much.
16: Well, I was able to buy a house.
4: I absolutely agree. It's a real challenge, but it's not insurmountable.
16: No. But what I was thinking with the homes and everything now, they're going to build a lot of homes, right, because the incentives are still there.
4: Yeah.
16: But corporates are going to build them also because they like new homes, new units, whatever, because they get they don't do the capital gains. They do depreciation. So it's still going to be depreciation for them. So there's going to be a combination effect of new investors, right, mum and dads, like going into the in tradies, whatever,
4: sure.
16: going into new homes and corporates. But the old homes, I think the new buyers will actually go in the old homes because they're going to be actually a bit cheaper now. What do you think, Tony? That might.
4: You mean older properties, older buildings themselves?
16: Established yeah. homes already. Like now they've taken away the tax incentives. They might drop in prices. So the young ones might be able to purchase those now instead of the corporates or whatever, like investors. So it might allocate. It might actually be the opposite of what Albo's thinking. I don't know. What if. You know what I mean, Tony?
4: Yeah. Like, well, I don't know whether it's really that complicated. I mean, those of us that, you know, people want to get in and buy a home, whatever that home looks like, whether it's a $25 million mansion or whether it's a $800,000 property out the other side of Ballarat. It's about getting into that home and what you do to get in. You've got to get in at some point. You should be encouraged and there should be systems in place that allow you to get in for certainly the first time. And then when you're in the system, then you've got sort of a level of comfortability with which you can then embrace. That makes more sense to me than sometimes we overanalyze to paralyze. Michael, always good to yak. Thank you. In Ringwood. Hello, Jack. Good morning.
10: G'day again, Tony. I want to make a couple of points here.
4: Please.
10: That are critical to this conversation. You have to make it attractive to invest, number one, whether that's overseas money or whether it's onshore money. Now, when you overtax people, that you're going to get less investment. Now, the other point I'll make is Australia's going to be facing a few more interest rate rises because our government at the minute, our Prime Minister, has been lying because they actually, over the next 5 years, our debt is increasing by at minimum at $35 billion year on year. Now, that puts pressure on the RBA, which will then be forced to be put more interest rates up, which means more people will lose their homes. Now, the other point is, obviously, here in our state of Victoria, we've got a great premier who just loves to tax us to out of existence with land taxes and everything. And,
4: dreadful.
10: And we've lost,
4: dreadful.
10: We've lost over the last 12 months at least 22,000 rental properties off the market, yet our Prime Minister decides we can continue to bring in a rate of immigrants at a rate that there's not enough houses for anybody, let alone our own people that are here right now. You know, we're in such a pickle, and then now he's going to shake down the elderly for $8 billion over 10 years, but he allows the CMFEU to probably Australia-wide wash probably $100 billion stealing from the hard-working businesses and people that work. This is the problem we've got right now because we've basically got a federal government that is actually is a crime syndicate, and that's what's going on, and that's the truth.
4: Jack, I don't think anybody is unsure of what the situation in which we find ourselves. I think people are very clear about that. The question still remains, what do we do? So in other words, if Angus is at some point sooner rather than later in the role as Prime Minister, if Angus and Mount say they go into partnership with One Nation, are you convinced that Australia will ultimately, in the short to medium term, be better placed, and at what price?
10: 100%, because you have to not overtax businesses, and you have to make it incentivize companies to exist. You know, there's record insolvencies been going on since Mr. Albanese's been in government. There's been more companies and small business and bars all through the chain. You just got to drive down shopping strips, and there's more businesses closed up than you've ever seen. Businesses, there's been more business insolvencies since they've been in government. They've broken the record, mate. So, you know, if companies are closing, the only growth we've had is the public service, which has grown.
17: You reckon they'd be changed around with a more conservative approach?
10: Well, if you overtax people, it's you get less. That is the case. It's like, you know, the Liberal policy is save 20% so that you've got money for a rainy day. Well, all of the Labor Party's done is actually raided that fund, that future fund that was supposed to service all of the pensioners of government, and they've just raided it. You know, they've spent money willy nilly on ridiculous things, and now we're in this pickle that they're now coming after pensioners. You know, they'll be digging up the dead next and shaking out the trinkets. That they're desperate, they're getting for coin.
4: Jack, gee, I hope you're wrong about that. So long as it's great, always good to talk to you, Jack. Thank you. I just hope that, and we all hope, that if and when there is a change, both federally and in the state of Victoria in particular, are you convinced that there is definitely a light at the end of the tunnel? And what price will be, because you can back it in, there will be a price. This is not going to be an easy solution. If and when there is a change, both federally and in the state of Victoria, are you convinced, and on what basis are you convinced, that things will be better than they are now? And how long will that process take? 133-693. Tony has not left. He is far, far left and doesn't have a problem with liars. Bruno, no, again, completely out of context. Wrong. Mark from Store wonders why he couldn't get elected to his local council. Seems pretty obvious. He needs to learn how to debate, how to think outside the square. We've only had two people. Can you blow that up for me, mate? Sorry. That's the second one there. Thank you. We've only had two people vote for him, his mum and his docs. Thank you. Naive, go to Scandinavia and you'll see big taxing. It's a very good point. Investors, landlords have pushed up the price of housing. Change had to be made. I'll read that again. Investors, landlords have pushed up the price of housing. Change had to be made. It's not surprising from a young age we're told to look to the right, look to the left, and then look to the right again. It's a very good point. And when the road is clear of traffic, walk straight across the road. Don't run. Look to the left. Look to the right. Look to the left again. No, it was look to the right, look to the left, and then look to the right again. That's very funny. Phantom, you make me laugh. Julie and Joy will come to you straight after this.
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3: And the other thing, too, just on previous governments, you look at the Scott Morrison government, which lost emphatically in the end, that allowed for the Prime Minister to come through, Albanese. And here we are, we find ourselves having this conversation today on the 18th of May, 2026. Time flies when you're having fun. And so if you ask yourself the question, why did Scott Morrison, then Prime Minister, lose the election that allowed Anthony Albanese and the Labor Party to triumph? And I'll bet we'll have a whole lot of different answers. 133-693. 133-693. Given that people are sort of sometimes squealing and calling the incumbents dreadful names like clown, That's just not the sort of debate I think anybody really wants. It's childlike at best. 133-693. Julian, good morning.
22: Good morning, sir. I think I found it for you. Australia's first hijacking, Queensland, 1960. A TAA Lockheed Electra was hijacked by someone, and the captain was hero. He overpowered. You might find that on your TV, on your screen.
3: When we've got time, we'll do that. Sure.
22: 1960, of course, it was the 1960 TAA disaster off Mackay in Queensland. We killed a lot of school kids from Bundaberg. It was a flock of friendship. Then September 22, 1966, just 3 days before the St Kilda Collingwood Grand Final, TAA, a Viscount belonging to Anson A&A, crashed at Winton, far west Queensland. And again, another Viscount, December 31, Robertson Miller Airlines, Port Hedland, took off from Perth and crashed at Port Hedland.
3: Oh, dear. Dreadful.
22: So there's another one, DC-4, ANA, near Perth in 1950. But generally, we've had a good safety record in Australia.
3: Yeah, we have. And we should point out that when you think about, people get alarmed by, and Nathan and I talk about this on the program from time to time, people get alarmed about aircraft crashes. But they pale into insignificance to the car crashes that we have each and every year around Australia.
22: You're quite correct on that. Now, I'd like to say some.
3: And yet we seem more alarmed about the tragedy associated with, an aircraft. God forbid.
22: Of course. Yes, now, I found out some old stores for you that you might remember. Berkshire ACTU store, founded by Mr. Hawke in 1975. Lonsdale Street, Elizabeth. That's long gone.
3: What was it? What was the brand?
22: Burke's, the ACTU store. Use it. It's your store.
3: Oh, that's right. It was Burke's, wasn't it? I'd forgotten about Burke's. Yes.
22: About 1974, 75, when I worked at Myer, then we had a newsagent in Port Melbourne and Bay Street. There was a company called, not Moran's, it was called, Crofts.
3: Moran and Cato?
22: No, Crofts. C-R-O-F-T-S.
3: Right.
22: The man who owned the chain, a big chain Australia-wide, was associated with the old South Melbourne Football Club. Would anyone remember Crofts, Port Melbourne, South Melbourne?
3: I'm sure they would, Julian. I'm certain people would.
22: See, when I worked in Myers, we still had the people doing the lifts. They've long gone.
3: Oh, didn't you just love a great lift driver?
22: Yeah, they've long gone. Then we had across the road, we had a man at the old coal store who used to weigh you. Used to do the weights, remember? I think it was a penny or 2 pennies.
3: What, inside the stores or on the street?
22: At front of the store, he used to weigh you and used to pay maybe sixpence or 5 pence.
3: I vaguely remember that. Yeah, you could have your weight tested, even in all your clothes.
22: And remember the old coal store in Bourke Street? They used to sell budgies down below and the guinea pigs and the budgies and little pets they used to sell. Kittens.
3: Do some of those big centres now, do they still do, like Meijer, for example? They have that massive, massive food court downstairs.
22: Oh, which one? The Bourke Street one?
3: Bourke Street.
22: But the one in Bourke Street was once the Target store. I think it's now a Kmart, isn't it?
3: But no, this was in Meijer. So underneath in the basement of Meijer was just this massive, my recollection, from Taylor's. You wandered down there and get a bite to eat. It was cheap and cheerful in the day. Massive underneath, down in the basement.
22: Well, I'll tell you what else was underneath. The old Hotel Australia was the Twin Cinemas, the Australia Twin.
3: They were. Weren't they so popular too, those cinemas just on Collins Street? Julian, we've run out of time. I'm sorry, I've got to move on. Tony Mac, Elbo bagged Morrison on a daily basis for not doing enough for and thought the pandemic. The once on government, he said, look at what we inherited. Again, can you blow that one up for me, mate? Oh, that's it, was it? Thank you. Well, that's the idea of, I guess that's the part of discourse, isn't it? And both sides will always do that. Morrison lost because he had all the Labor premiers against him. You can't see that with your eyes and ears closed. Bruno, I have no idea what that even means. Morrison lost because he had all the Labor premiers against him. Not at all true. Not at all true. He probably lost because for the most part, the statistics would say, women stop voting for Scott Morrison.
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8: Oh, I've had so, I've got to tell you, so many amazing emails, which I will get to at some point. Plenty of room for calls the other side. We've got nothing planned. It'll be all open line talk back the next half hour for Australia Overnight.
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9: Good morning, I'm Josh Bryant. The federal government is facing an uphill battle selling its budget in the first polls released since the financial blueprint. Two new opinion polls show voters are punishing the government, though surveyed by News Poll believe budget measures will be bad for the economy and make people worse off. The separate Resolve research shows that voters are angry Labor broke election promises, although more of those surveyed support the capital gains tax and negative gearing changes than oppose it. Labor's Housing Minister Claire O'Neill says it would have been surprising if the polls had gone in the other direction.
10: We want to make sure that Australians support the things our government's doing. We do need to do hard things, though, and this budget contains quite a lot of them. You know, we need to constrain spending on the NDIS. We need to make sure that we're addressing the housing challenges confronting the country.
9: The US president is warning Iran the clock is ticking amid stalled talks to permanently end the conflict in the Middle East. Donald Trump has taken to social media to warn officials in Tehran they better get moving fast or, quote, there won't be anything left of them. Iranian state media reports that the US did not make any concrete concessions in response to its latest peace proposal. The United Arab Emirates has reported a drone strike near a nuclear power station, which has triggered a fire. The UAE's foreign minister calling the strike an unacceptable act of aggression, but it's not clear where the drone came from at this stage. The World Health Organization is warning the Ebola outbreak in Central Africa could get much larger, declaring it a public health emergency of international concern. There have been 246 suspected cases of Ebola and at least 80 deaths now reported in the Democratic Republic of Congo. It does not meet the criteria of a pandemic currently, but the agency is warning it could potentially be a much larger outbreak than what's currently being reported. WHO Director General Tedros Adhanom Ghebreyesus Creasis says they're releasing emergency funds to provide immediate support.
4: Priority actions include strengthening disease surveillance, active case finding and contact tracing, infection prevention and control in health facilities, expanding access to safe clinical care, and increasing laboratory testing capacity.
9: A number of health organisations, including the Cancer Council of Australia, are urging the government to hold firm on current anti-smoking measures as the issue goes before a Senate inquiry again today. In an open letter, the group is concerned that tobacco companies are trying to use the rise in the black market to get current tax levels relaxed. And the Federal Education Minister has reportedly pulled the plug on 13 research projects at Australian universities due to national security concerns. In finance, one Aussie dollar buying 71.4 US cents.
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9: West Coast has come from behind to upset the Giants by 17 points in the AFL, snapping a six-game losing streak for the Eagles. Earlier, St Kilda beat Richmond by 36. The Dockers too good for the Bombers. The Panthers were too good for the Dragons in the first place last clash to wrap up Magic Round of the NRL, winning 28-6. The Warriors smashed the Broncos 42-12, but it came at a cost. Tana Boyd leaving the field with a knee injury. Coach Andrew Webster says they're waiting on scans to confirm a suspected ACL injury.
11: We're not riding him off yet, but early indications say that it could be.
9: The Knights beat the Titans 36-12, and Aussie Maya Joint has lost her match at the WTA event in Strasbourg in straight sets. That's the latest news and sport.
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21: What was that? 31.
8: one. Thank you. Tone, Dr. Jim Chalmers, PhD, was on Life and Times of Paul Keating, not commerce. There you go. Did not know that. Calling the Prime Minister, and this is just a interesting note. Make of this what you will. Calling the Prime Minister, and by the way, I don't care which Prime Minister, any Prime Minister, calling the Prime Minister a clown might feel somewhat satisfying in the moment. But it certainly doesn't strengthen any argument. In fact, many would think weakens. Name-calling attacks the person, not the policy. If you disagree with leadership, challenge the decisions, the housing costs of living, cost of living in particular, energy, health, whatever the issue, strong criticism backed by fact carries way more weight than insults. Democracy works best when we debate ideas and not just throw around, in my view, childish labels. So happy to always have these conversations. This is why I love Talkback Radio so much. Love to have these conversations, but it must be about saying what is wrong and say why. So determine what you think is wrong and say why. But just slamming really like childlike slogans makes no sense. Not on this program. Don't like it. Don't want to host that sort of a program. Happy to have really interesting, uplifting, powerful discussion. But not just childlike type slogans. Makes no sense. Having said that, a wonderful email, which I'd love to share with you. It's worthwhile looking at, from Nick, who says, I won't do surnames, Nick, if you don't mind, but it's a great yarn. Tony, I came from an immigrant parents. They came to Australia with nothing, worked hard, went without to provide a roof over our heads. When they passed away, the sale of their modest northern suburb house was split between me and my sister. Rather than live for today, I used my share to purchase an investment property, not to be a property mogul, but in the hope I had something to leave, help my four daughters in their life's journey. Now, that's all over. I'm selling up, even at a loss to the equivalent of $100,000 or more in extra taxes this government hopes to take from me. Elbow said these changes were made to help young Australians get into the market. My four, his daughters, have just been deprived of that. My lovely tenants, an older couple, will sadly have to vacate, I beg your pardon, before this lease is up. And therein lies just a microcosm of the issue. And Nick, I agree. I mean, it's just a dreadful, dreadful situation in which people now find themselves. And that would be happening and will happen, I would imagine, across Australia. So again, we've determined what the issues are. How soon do we get this tidied up? And what are the, I'll throw this open to the people as well for a conversation. How likelihood would you imagine any turnaround might be in last week's budget? 133693. Pete Somerville, good morning.
1: Yeah, look, I'd like to mention a little known fact. There's an organisation in Australia called the National Indigenous Australians Agency. Now, I came across this at the time of The Voice, and on their website, they actually have the executive order that created themselves, and it's signed by one Scott Morrison and Peter Cosgrove.
8: Yeah, there it is.
1: And
8: yeah.
1: And so it was created by a Liberal government, and you don't hear the Liberals say, well, look, we did what a whole heap for the Indigenous by creating this agency. And you don't hear anything about it from the Labor government, because I would suggest that they don't want it known that the Liberals did this.
8: Maybe.
1: And I had a really good look at their website. They have a very professional website. At the time of The Voice, they had a budget of $3.6 billion. They had a staff of somewhere between 1,300 and 1,400 people. And they had a list, which you can download from their website, of the pre-qualified organisations that can apply for these funds. And it's to catch up this and do this and housing this. And you can download the whole lot of them. I downloaded it out of interest because I wanted to know how many there were. And on my estimate, there's over 800 organisations there. And it's such a little known organisation, and yet it's distributing quite a packet of money.
8: Yeah,
1: and nobody knows about it, and nobody knows that it's a Liberal government that created it.
8: Yeah, very good, very good point, Peter. I should have said, and you're right. There are so many of those programs that go on nationwide, and there is a demand, there is a need, not questioning that, and how do we manage that better will be the challenge going forward. It's been there for a long time, that need has been there for a long time, and we've seen evidence even recently over the weekend of some dreadful stories with young Indigenous kids and the behaviour and the living standards and a whole host of issues that we've been talking about for decades and decades and decades. Are we any better off? Are they any better off? You tell me. In Greensboro, Helen, good morning.
3: Good morning, Tony. I wanted to say about Myers first.
8: Please.
3: Myers, I think you've forgotten that Myers had the Lonsdale Street store.
8: That's gone, of course, isn't it? Yeah.
3: And David Jones, and the food court was in the Lonsdale
8: Street
3: store.
8: It was. You're correct about that. I thought about that during the news, Helen.
3: I didn't know whether anybody had mentioned
8: that. No, they hadn't.
3: The food court was in the Lonsdale Street store, which is no longer there. Neither has David Jones anything on that side. I mean, there's nothing on the other side of Burt Street of David Jones, but they both had stores on the Lonsdale Street.
8: Yeah, they did. And we would go down there on a regular basis because it was cheap, cheerful.
3: Oh, the food
8: was
3: wonderful.
8: It was fantastic. Oh.
3: And they had all of these different food sections from different countries there that you could choose. The delicatessen was there. Can I say about politics very, very
8: please
3: quickly?
8: Please do.
3: The Conservative Party lost the election, and I think it was their arrogance. And people, I mean, this is Labor's second term, and it came in the second time with a resounding victory. And I'm just mentioning it. It doesn't mean which party I vote for. Also, by the time the next election, federal election, comes along, there'll be a budget that will give us all of these wonderful
8: that's
3: things.
8: That's right. There
3: that
8: it is, Helen.
3: We'll all forget there, what has happened it. 2 years before.
8: That's it.
3: So that is my take on it.
8: And you've
3: Have
8: done
3: a lovely
8: really.
3: Day.
8: Thank you, Helen. That is so true. So whilst this is last week's budget, federal budget, felt really tough, and it is in many, many ways. What we know about politics, many of us have a very short memory because, as Helen just pointed out, the one before the election, it'll be rosy, it'll be a great budget, we'll all go, wow, and it'll be back to normal. Or will it? 133693. Joy, Nando, Bruce, Gary, we'll come to you the other side. Keep the text coming. Have you ever invested in property? But no super. Not too sure what the basis of that emailer is, but thank you. Your daughters will have jobs. Super, mum and dad are not obligated to carry them. Again, not too sure what that means from 174. Childlike slogans, you say. You just told Mark to get his hand off it. Well, I was being metaphorical, but you're right. And I'm nothing if not metaphorical from time to time. Humble apologies if offended. Joy will come to you straight after this.
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8: Wherever you are, nice to have your company. 163, Tony Mack, you go against the grain of many. The inept Labor government has not only destroyed the state of Victoria, but the nation as a whole. Our mate from Echuca is spot on. He may not translate his message using correct terms, but his thoughts are accurate. Are you talking about Mark, presumably, in store, which is not Echuca? Not at all. Mark's been a regular contributor to this program for as long as I've been here and way before that. But it doesn't necessarily, it only explains the issues. You and I would hope, text ending in 163, are about what are the options, what are the changes, what can we do? Not what the government can do, what can you and I do? 133693. Joy's in Camberwell. Good morning.
26: Hi, Tony, again. You know, the trouble is with all of them, they've got no common sense, and what they should be doing for the state, number one, working together. If the Liberals have got a better idea, take it on board.
8: Why wouldn't you? Why wouldn't you?
26: Why wouldn't you work together?
8: I agree.
26: And for the country, the federal government, once again, work together. Stop wasting money on these stupid ads about petrol.
8: Exactly.
26: When people are starving.
8: Yeah, Joy, I agree. Perfectly articulated. It makes little or no sense to many of us where you have the Premier saying one thing, the Leader of the Opposition here in Victoria, Jess, saying another thing, sometimes behaving like banshees when really you would reckon in a crisis. And let's face it, the state of Victoria is in crisis mode. All one of them needs to do is say, look, let's collaborate on a few of these projects and focus on that together. Why wouldn't you do that?
26: Because it's not their idea. And this rail, you know, the new one they're building, get us out of debt before you put more debt in. I mean, you and I, if we don't have the money, we don't buy something.
8: Exactly right, Joy, and that's so important for young people to know as well, because that mounts up very, very quickly, the debt and people. And I mean, I must confess, walking around Melbourne as I did across the weekend, and it was just spectacular because the weather was amazing. There were people out walking, talking, buying, shopping, laughing, giggling, enjoying the footy. So no complaint there. But I'm thinking, gee, there's a lot of money being floated around. And as you walk around the city over the weekend, there was really, it was packed. The city was packed both Friday night and Saturday night. Young people, older people having a wow of a time. You think, crisis? What crisis? Bruce in the Grampians, good morning.
0: Yeah, good morning, mate. How are you going?
8: Now,
0: I'd just like to say thank you to the nice young fellow that answers the phone. I don't know what his name is.
8: That's Jay, who does a great job for us, Bruce. Thank you.
0: He does a great job behind the scenes.
8: He's a good man. He's a consummate professional.
0: What annoys me about this politics job is the lies we're told all the time. Now, we've never been told the truth. Now, sometimes the truth hurts, but everyone wants to know the truth. Now, this latest thing, it's nothing about getting young people into homes. It's a money grab because the government's spending more money than it's bloody got. Now, that's what it boils down to. And we haven't been told. We got what's-name comes on about renewables all the time. We hear it every second day. But we've never been told the full cost of it.
8: True.
0: It's free. We just hear it's free. It's not damn well free.
8: Nothing's free.
0: And if we were told the truth, people could make up their own mind. But no, we're not. We're told lie after bloody lie, and they've brought politics into the gutter. And it's an absolute disgrace. We bring it
8: Bruce,
0: to be honest and everything else, when they're lying from the bloody top, it just doesn't add up. And that's why we've got trouble in schools and everywhere else.
8: Bruce, I agree with you. It's all intrinsically linked. The question is, again, we know what some of those situations are, if not all of them. What are we going to do about it? Where is the answer in all of that? Is it as simple as a change of government? I don't know. Gary in Ballarat, good morning.
4: Good morning. The one thing in the budget that I think it's very important, but hardly got a mention. They cut the rebate on the private health insurance for over 65.
8: Yeah, that's just... Why was that there?
4: That was grossly... I reckon that's a cruel, stupid thing to do.
8: Yeah, and many people would agree, Gary. It is unpleasant, it's nasty, doesn't make any sense. There's got to be a better way of helping and support older members of the Australian community. I noticed that too, as did other people who I've spoken to over the weekend, and it makes zero sense.
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8: 3AW Bricky coming up, but Ross and Russ, one Melbourne supporter, one Hawthorn supporter, and Tom Elliott just after 8:30 this morning. Thank you for all the texts. 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Wow. Upon first listening, you would appear to be a cheerleader for politicians. I'm not, but I love the idea of democracy. I'm Tony Mack. 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

0: Yes, good morning and welcome along to Early Breakfast on this Monday morning, 4 minutes past five. 18th day of May. You can jump on the phones, 8223 00 00 0448 08 1395. Going for a top of 19 degrees today with a shower or two. Currently 11 degrees in the city. But did you get caught up in that rain bomb on Saturday night? Thunder and lightning came out of absolutely nowhere. Glenelg received 30 mils, the airport 28, the CBD 20 in a very short amount of time. So if you were caught up in that, we'd love to hear from you. Nettie, good morning.
1: Good morning, Sammy, and good morning, High Fivers. That's what I was going to ask, Sam.
0: Oh, well, you should have been in the studio when the show started.
1: Well, yes. You're allowed to just potter in at your own time. Now, Sam.
0: Yes.
1: That storm,
0: yeah.
1: Our dogs were howling like nothing else.
0: They
1: were, like a wolf. And the other Kelpie, Sammy, was pacing in between people, kind of more so doing a bit of a...
0: not happy with it.
1: They were a bit nervous. That storm came down, and it came down quickly. About 9:30 on Saturday night, it kind of hit the southern suburbs of Adelaide. That's where I was. But would love people's stories. Did you have any flooding? Was it a bit nerve-wracking there for a moment?
0: I was driving back from Mum and Dad's at about 8:30 and I could watch all the lightning storms taking place because it hit around Glenelg and then it went through. But it wasn't just, there was a thunderstorm in the city, but then the regional areas like Loxton received 30 mils of rain, Renmark 45, Woomera 39. So it was widespread rain Saturday night, but it was that thunderstorm that hit Adelaide. So yeah, if you got... Do you enjoy the thunder and lightning? How do the sheep go with thunder? If dogs don't like it, do the sheep care?
1: Pretty unaffected. I actually wasn't out at the farm when it happened, but I had my eye on the radar the whole night, kind of looking at...
0: Oh, you big fisherman, you?
1: Looking at it move over, and you're right. Some of the spots to the north of Adelaide seem to have been hit quite hard. So would love your storm reports, folks. If you got some rain, that lightning came in, thunder... what happened at your place? Would love to hear about that.
0: Safe space here, isn't it? I've done myself a bit of a mischief.
1: Oh, no. Get it off your chest.
0: And I'm going to get absolutely ridiculed for this.
1: Really? From me or our listeners or both?
0: You, mainly.
1: Okay.
0: Highs and lows of my weekend. On Saturday, I said, bugger it, went for another run, ran 4K.
1: Oh, well done.
0: Just went out and did it.
1: Well, everything's going well so far. Just
0: getting there. Last night, I was putting my dinner together.
1: Oh, what?
0: A few roast veggies. And I thought, I'm going to treat myself. I'm going to make some gravy up.
1: Oh.
0: Don't mind a bit of gravy. Just the instant stuff. Just get it going.
1: No problem.
0: To drizzle that over everything. I've done my back while whisking gravy.
1: You're kidding.
0: My back is killing me.
1: Really?
0: Yep. Down the right-hand side, I got this massive muscle spasm while whisking the gravy. And now it's just stuffed.
1: Really?
0: Yep.
1: So you honestly haven't said that to me before.
0: Nope.
1: You've been on air.
0: I'm struggling.
1: Sitting down, I can see you now, folks. For those that can't see Sam, he's kind of hunched over like, I don't know, you look like a beetle or something, like some form of insect, like a praying mantis on that chair.
0: Yeah, so I was thinking, I mean, we've spoken about injuries, but what's the dumbest way you've hurt yourself?
1: That's funny. That's really funny.
0: I'm struggling.
1: Mm, people would have some really funny stories. I think people with kids or grandkids, when you get involved in your child's activity, that's where things get really dangerous.
0: Especially when you realise, yeah, I'm a bit too old for this.
1: Too old
0: for
1: this. Mm. Soccer in the backyard and you just go that little bit too hard, you know, that's how you pull a hamstring.
0: The hammies are gone.
1: Scooters, you know, little bikes, things like that.
0: Mm.
1: That's nerve-wracking, Sammy.
0: Yep.
1: That's a good one, though. I'd like to hear that. 8223 00 00. What's the funniest way you've pulled up a bit ginger?
0: You've had a few. You would have a few, wouldn't you?
1: Oh, probably, yeah. I've had a slip before. I've had a slip.
0: How?
1: Well, the troughs, it's a bit lame, but the troughs all get quite wet, like in and around troughs, because the livestock all move around.
0: Right.
1: So sometimes when I'm not concentrating, I like do the waters and then turn around to go and my feet just slip from under me and I just fall on my back. And the
0: real cartoon vibes.
1: Yeah, it's like a cartoon, like a banana down there.
0: Mm-hmm.
1: But what else? Is someone... I don't know. Someone tried to get on a little bike or something. I don't know why my mind's gone to that, but just imagining it.
0: So you can jump on the phones, 8223 00 00. Something else that happened over the weekend. You big Eurovision fan?
1: I can't understand what's going on with Eurovision.

0: So what I can deduce is that Delta Goodrum did a very good job.
1: Mm.
0: She finished fourth. Even the Prime Minister of Australia, Anthony Albanese, lapped her with praise.
2: We're all cheering on, watching the coverage as the votes rolled in. And Delta Goodrum, I think, is someone who can be very, very proud of her efforts. And all Australians are proud.
0: But I'm pretty happy to say I don't understand what Eurovision is, how it works, and why us in Australia participate.
1: Agree. We need some help here.
0: 100%.
1: From our listeners. So Eurovision, I kind of thought the concept was talented individuals from different countries came together to kind of represent their country in commas.
0: Mm-hmm.
1: And go to battle. But the fact that Delta Goodrum is an established star who has probably already made millions and millions of dollars from music, why was she kind of our Australian representative, I wonder?
0: Not sure. She was outstanding. The bits I've seen was incredible, and she's super talented.
1: No, she was great.
0: But are you saying that you think that Eurovision is more for the up-and-comers?
1: Well, that's what I thought.
0: Right.
1: Well,
0: we could be wrong.
1: But perhaps I was mistaken, and I think I might be, because why else would you have Delta Buddy Goodrum there?
0: Because you're trying to win it.
1: Well, she's sensational, Delta.
0: Dami Im came fifth, I think, a few years back. Guy Sebastian's been over there.
1: Right, so I must be mistaken then.
0: Yeah.
1: Because if you've got, you know, established stars like that kind of rocking the Eurovision stage, then it doesn't make a whole heap of sense, does it?
0: I'd love to know what Delta's Spotify numbers are doing now after being on the world stage.
1: It's a nice PR, mate.
0: You'd 100%.
1: I mean, didn't she kind of, when she was getting risen up from that piano, it was all a bit kind of wow.
0: Yeah. It was pretty cool.
1: It was really cool.
0: But I just don't understand it.
1: I don't get it. Someone explain it to us, please.
0: 8223-0000. Chris from Surrey Downs, good morning to you.
3: Good morning. Delta, apparently in the gardening program, I was listening to part of that, and Angie had it on a computer or something, and Delta wasn't even in there. You couldn't even vote for her.
0: Yeah, so you can't vote for your own country when you're in your own country.
3: Oh, right.
0: Yeah, so I saw things on social media over the weekend of Australians in America and all these people trying to rally everyone, because if you're not in the country, you can vote for it, but your own country can't. I think that's how it works.
3: I wonder how many she did get.
0: Yeah.
1: Well, she came fourth, Chris.
3: Oh, yeah, that's better than nothing, isn't it?
1: Oh, it's a great effort. Great, better than fifth.
0: Yes. Were you watching, Chris? You're a big Eurovision fan?
3: No, I sort of crawled out of bed halfway through different things and cleaning up and going for walks and stuff like that. That's about it. I just turned it on every now and again.
1: Yeah. Well, thanks, Chris, for your insights. Do we have any keen Eurovision watchers or followers who can just provide a bit more detail?
0: We need two things from them.
1: Yes.
0: A review and an education.
1: Yeah, okay.
0: That's what we need.
1: An education.
0: We don't need no. Mick on the text line. Lads, I slipped and rolled my ankle on the Wineflies turf pitch at quarter time when goal umpiring the girls on Saturday Arvo. Mick.
1: Mick. That's a good one. The Wineflies, are they Ranella? The Ranella Wineflies?
0: You'd assume so. That's where a few of the vineyards are.
1: I've got a feeling, Mick, they're Ranella. So correct me if I'm wrong, buddy, but that's hilarious. So those are the kind of stories we thought we'd love. You know, those injuries that come out of nowhere. What's one of the silliest things you've done to get a rolled ankle or, you know, hurt your leg or, like you, Sam, you get a sore back?
0: Andrew as well. Talking about the storm a little bit earlier, I took a few screenshots as the thunderstorm cell went through Glenelg Saturday at 7:48. I'm just up on the coast, so we only caught the edge of it. Thunderstorms were forecast for the afternoon and evening. Rob from Clearview, or the inverse is how low has your career sunk that she's on a European karaoke show?
1: Well, Rob,
0: I don't know if I agree with you there.
1: Come on, Rob. Delta's a bit of an icon. Remember when she was on The Voice? She was great on that. She's got a bit of personality.
0: To me, it's when you go on The Voice. It's when you...
1: I like Delta. I think Delta's got a bit of fun about her. I don't think she's a diva at all. I think she's actually quite a...
0: No one said she was a diva.
1: Well, I didn't say that they did. I just said that I don't think she is. And Peter from Marlson too brings something to light. Good morning, Sam and Eddie. Outstanding weekend. Delta's brother Trent played for Centrals in their grand final win over the Double Blues in 2009. It's true.
0: Of course.
1: Big Centrals family.
0: Of course Peter would know that.
1: No, but I knew that as well. That's common knowledge. They're Centrals people. No, it is true. Trent there. Delta, who else could kind of go on Eurovision to kind of reignite their career? And she, hang on, I'm being respectful there. She's a star, so but I do use the word reignite, you know, modestly. Who else could go on there? Who needs a bit of a reboot? Who haven't we heard from for a while?
0: Oh, we might need the ad break to think about that.
1: Yeah, 8223 0000. I watched The Bucket List last night.
0: Give us a run through of The Bucket List.
1: It's a good movie. Morgan Freeman and Jack Nicholson.
0: Well, anything with those two in it would have to be good.
1: What a great cast. You can't go wrong if you get those two in a film, can you?
0: Did they tick everything off their bucket list?
1: Well, Sammy, this is...
0: Or is this a spoiler?
1: No, I don't want to spoil anything too much, but two gentlemen, and as you said, wonderful actors, and they essentially get told that they don't have long to live. They become friends through unlikely circumstances, and then it becomes the whole... you know, plot of going and crossing off all of the things that they've always wanted to do and realizing, hey, what's important, what's not important, family, etc. And it was just a great film. And it got me thinking two things. One, have you got anything on your bucket list?
0: Yep.
1: Has someone gone and done something on their bucket list? Or do you have something sitting there that you'd love to tick? Or is there something even a little bit kind of more metaphorical or something a little bit more serious that you'd like to share? Something that you'd, you know, you would really love to get back in touch with on your bucket list. That'd be a goodie. The other thing is, if there was a character in a movie that you'd love to be, who would you be, Sammy?
0: I've got two.
1: Really?
0: Maverick and...
1: You were quick then.
0: Tom Cruise as Maverick.
1: That's a great one.
0: Fighter pilot.
1: That's a great
0: Indiana
1: one.
0: Indiana Jones. Bit of indie.
1: That's a good one. Yeah. An adventurer.
0: Yeah. Basically the complete opposite of who I am, but that'd be fun.
1: I was just about to say, if you're so desperate to be Indiana Jones, do you do any adventuring now? Do you head out to Bel Air and go and walk through the trees and look for things or something?
0: Not at all.
1: Look for gold.
0: That's too much effort. Yeah. What about you?
1: No, I do some adventuring. I always watched To Kill a Mockingbird as a child. Ooh. I was educated via that film as a kid.
0: That's very cultured of you.
1: Atticus Finch. Yeah, it's a bit, you know, a bit of integrity, morals, etc. Maybe Atticus Finch could be who I'd be, perhaps. Just be a better person than the one I am now.
0: In a million years? Would not have guessed that for you, Natty.
1: Really? Who do you think I'd want to be?
0: Oh, not Atticus Finch.
1: I'm Atticus Finch, mate. I'm intelligent. I'm measured. I've got a lot of integrity.
0: Intelligent, yes. Oh. Measured.
1: Oh, come on.
0: Johnny, good morning. How are you?
4: Hello, boys. My bucket list, you'll be surprised, I don't think, would be to get to Lord's, see the Test cricket, see the Ashes. And I might just do it. I've got a small chance.
1: Well,
4: if I can just see myself financially there, I mean, a little way to go, of course I have, but just take in an Ashes here, David, overseas, it'd be bloody great.
1: What a great goal, Johnny boy. What a great
4: goal.
1: Yeah,
4: I'd love to go as a cricket lover. Well, sports lover. You might start a lot my sport.
1: Oh, yeah.
0: We so, do you?
4: Yeah, I quite like it. Bit of passion to it once or twice.
1: Johnny boy, where do you think the Ashes at Lord's ranks in terms of world sports spectacles?
4: Well, cricket's the second biggest sport in the world by football / soccer.
1: Mm.
4: And Ashes, Lord's, well, any test match at Lord's, and I'm no pompous Tom, don't worry about that, but any test match at Lord's is big, and any Ashes series is big, particularly for us Australians in England. I mean, even the Oval, I mean, or Headingley, or Old Trafford, you know, those sort of, you know, Ashes is big, you know, I go on about it all the time, but I much prefer the SRFL to the AFL now. it's overhyped. It's analysed the length of its life. It's go backwards, go sideways.
0: John.
4: Go anyway but bloody home.
0: John, how did we get from an Ashes series in England and Old Trafford to Sandful?
4: No, I'm just saying. I just can't cop this bloody asshole crap at the moment.
0: Thank you, Johnny. Thank you for your call. Thank you for your contributions.
1: He could call up with a recipe and somehow end up on his hatred for the AFL and love.
0: That's
1: for
0: outstanding. Sample. Before we get to the break, how'd PAC Old Scholars go?
1: 5-0.
0: Oh,
1: another win.
0: Oh,
1: yep. Now
0: coach is doing all right.
1: He said something interesting then, John. He said that cricket was the second largest sport,
0: easily. India.
1: India has a huge population. What else has a huge population? China, and they're mad about their basketball in China.
0: Mm.
1: Just wondered if basketball was on its heels. You know, let's
0: that's
1: do some work
0: point.
1: On the outbreak. Let's have a look at participation in sport across the world.
0: 8223 00 19 after 5. We'll be back in a moment. Jump on the phones.
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6: 23 after 5, and as we said at the top of the show, we need your help. One kiss, all my life for a night like this. Between Ned and myself, we have no idea what Eurovision is about. And we want some education, and we want a review of Delta on the weekend. Did you get up and watch it? Did you enjoy watching Delta try and win Eurovision? We had a text a little bit earlier on this from Andrew. Angie said Delta would never win Eurovision. It's too political. And I agreed with her at the time. Surely Delta was way better than fourth. Julie's on the phones. Good morning, Julie.
7: Good morning, boys. Sammy, you know you're too tall to be Maverick.
6: Nah, I could make it work.
7: Just chop you off at the knees, you reckon?
8: He'd be a good little Maverick.
7: Well, what would you be, Ned?
8: In a film?
7: Yeah.
8: Well, I said I'd like to have the integrity and the intelligence and the, you know, the presence of Atticus Finch.
7: Oh, To Kill a Mockingbird.
8: How good's To Kill a Mockingbird?
7: Yeah, Harper Lee wrote that, didn't she? Yeah.
8: I was made to watch that about 10 times as a child, I think.
7: Oh, you'd be a good Atticus Finch, I think. Yeah. Yeah, that suits you. Anyway, what I'm ringing for, last week... This might be a little topic that somebody could ring up about.
8: You're doing our job, Julie.
7: Sam knows about this. I had, you know how when you make a phone call, the number stays in your index thing, so you've just got to pick up your phone and, you know, push your call and everything. On Friday when I rang you guys, I picked up my phone, looked at it, yep, bang, that's it, 5AA's number. This lady answered and I thought, the boys must have come up in the world. You've got a producer for the mornings. And I said, can I speak to the boys, please? And she said, who? Who do you want to speak to? And I said, could I please speak to the boys? And she said, who do you want to talk to? And I thought, God, how thick's this lady? and I said, can I please speak to Sam and Ned? And she said, I don't know Sam and Ned. And I thought, wonder where I am. And I said, I thought that's the number that I've rang, you know, 8223-0000. And I said, I just need to speak to Sam and Ned, 5AA, early breakfast. And she said, no, you must have the wrong number. This is, and I won't tell you who it was that I phoned, but the numbers are exactly... the same numbers that you guys have in your phone, in your station, but they're just a little bit sort of, let's put it this way, there's eights and twos and threes and zeros and everything there. And when I dialed the number, I obviously pushed the wrong one. So, yeah, I've got this lady on the phone at 5:30 or whatever it was. It is when I rang you on Friday and I'm asking for the boys and she's probably thinking, I've got one here asking for boys. First thing early in the morning.
9: Oh, no.
7: And I thought, well, that'll better teach me to be a little bit more careful when I pick up my phone because I had forgotten that I dialed that number early. I think it was the day before. So obviously it was sort of, very close to, or it must have been directly underneath or on top of 8223-0000. And I just thought of, that's it, bang. And, so I thought, God, you know, that's a really good mistake to make first thing in the morning at 5:30, ringing up asking to speak to the boys.
8: That is hilarious. What number is it? Like who?
6: Thank you for that, Julie.
8: But you're not referencing a kind of a brothel or something.
6: No. There's in the booth, I quite often get people, and when I say quite often, at least two or three times a week, asking for Officeworks in Rundle.

0: Mall.
1: Oh, is it?
0: Because we're 8223. Officeworks Rundle Mall is 8233.
1: Oh. 0000. So, hello, have you got any stationery in at the moment?
0: Wait, I rang a radio station. What? No, sorry, wrong number.
1: Oh, really?
0: A couple of times
1: so
0: a week.
1: So Officeworks, is it?
0: There's an Officeworks. I think Julie was ringing someone else because I can't imagine Officeworks is picking up at 5:30
1: what
0: in the morning.
1: What are they doing at 5:30?
0: But yeah, yeah.
1: Hilarious.
0: Missed dials are pretty funny.
1: We've covered a bit of ground, Sammy, this morning, haven't we?
0: Plenty going on the text line. And I said I caused myself some mischief while whisking some gravy. I've done my back. Well,
1: extraordinary.
0: Yeah. I thought it was a safe space. You haven't ripped into me as much as I thought you would,
1: that's
0: so that's good. June, boys, fell over sports bag, ripped muscle and tendons off the bone in the buttock, hamstring, had to have surgery. Still a problem. Ugh. June, that's no good.
1: June, that is a doozy, my friend. Oh, no.
0: Mark reckons you're a bit like there. Steve Irwin. Oh. I can see that. Get you some khakis.
1: Yeah, I like Steve Irwin. He was a bit of a legend, wasn't he?
0: Just don't swim in the ocean.
1: He was a legend. And Robert's great too, his son. And Bindi.
0: Plenty of texts coming in.
1: Yeah, there's a lot of texts. What about this one? We asked people if there was any movie character that you'd like to be in real life. As Julie referenced at the start of that call, who would you like to be? Sam texted in from Williamstown. Good morning, fellas. I'd like to play Hugh Hefner in the Playboy movie. What's that? What's Playboy, Sam?
0: Yeah. You're really adopting the Stephen Rowe persona, aren't you? Just playing dumb. Unbelievable.
1: What's that?
0: 8223 0000. We're also talking about bucket list items. Andrew, my bucket list item would be to be at Maho Beach in St. Martin. The jets land so close you can almost touch the wheels and people get blown over on the beach into the water when jets take off. Yeah, it's incredible. The shots from that beach watching massive jets fly and it's ridiculous.
1: Yeah. Yeah, I think I've seen that, Sammy. That's quite an extraordinary kind of thing to see and be a part of, isn't it?
0: In this day and age, oc health and safety and all the stuff that goes mad, it's kind of amazing that it still takes place. But
1: I can't
0: yeah.
1: imagine you can go and design an airport to just go and fly over people's heads who are tanning on a beach.
0: I'd love to go there too one day.
1: In the Caribbean there somewhere, isn't it? Around there? Somewhere in and around.
0: I think so, yeah.
1: Northeast of the Caribbean. Fantastic. Rob on the text line too. Sam, take the Officeworks order and go down to catch the fun when they turn up for it.
0: Thank you, Rob. We're going to get to the 5:30 news. Still can take your calls throughout the morning. When have you done yourself a mischief or an injury or Eurovision? No one has still properly educated us on Eurovision just yet.
1: Someone's texting, but they don't have a name. Boys, Eurovision, my bad, is a Cold War event when the Berlin Wall was up.
0: Okay.
1: So that's when it started, perhaps.
0: Okay, so that's one thing that we've worked out, why it started. Secondly, why is Australia in it?
1: Well, Eurovision. I don't know.
0: Yeah,
1: it's
0: I know.
1: A world event. Is it a world event?
0: I don't know.
1: Well, I don't know either.
0: Well, I'm asking the listeners.
1: I'm crowdsourcing this. I am too. We need help. That text is a cracker. It's got no name. We just need a little bit more info. If you can help out, that'd be great.
0: Dig a bit deeper. 8223 0000. Matt Pantelis for the 5:30 news. Tom Wren, sport next.
2: 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Always Adelaide.
3: A shower or two at 19 today with the 5:30 news. Good morning, I'm Matthew Pantelis.
4: 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Search Adelaide Convention Centre.
3: The Albanese government has taken a hit in two new opinion polls after it broke a series of election promises in its latest budget. Federal politics editor Michael Packey explains.
5: Labor's decision to take the axe to capital gains and negative gearing has seen its voter support drop. The news poll shows most Australians, including younger people, believe the budget will be bad for the economy and make them worse off. A separate Resolve survey shows people are angry at the broken election promises but are not rejecting the tax changes outright. Both opinion polls show Labor's primary vote is static at around 30%. One Nation is second and the Coalition third. Resolve has opposition leader Angus Taylor as preferred Prime Minister over Anthony Albanese, while News Poll has Mr Albanese in front.
3: The United Arab Emirates has reported a drone strike near a nuclear power station. which has triggered a fire. The UAE's foreign minister's called the strike an unacceptable act of aggression, but it's not clear where the drone came from at this stage. The World Health Organization is warning the Ebola outbreak in Central Africa could get much larger after declaring it a public health emergency of international concern. There have been 246 suspected cases of Ebola and at least 80 deaths reported in the Democratic Republic of Congo. It does not meet the criteria of a pandemic, but the agency warns it could potentially be a much larger outbreak than what is currently being reported. The World Health Organization Director General, Dr. Tedros Adhanom Ghebreyesus, says they're releasing emergency funds to provide immediate support.
6: Priority actions include strengthening disease surveillance, active case finding and contact tracing, infection prevention and control in health facilities, expanding access to safe clinical care, and increasing laboratory testing capacity.
3: The World Cup of Cyber Security is being held on the Gold Coast this week. Teams of hackers will play out simulated cyber security threats in a pseudo esport arena. Two young hackers from the University of Queensland are part of Team Oceania, and one of them, Rowan Van Klinken, says they're feeling pretty good going into the competition.
7: 2 years ago, we got third place, and then last year, we got fourth place. We're hoping to be able to beat the USA again. We're always next to them on the leaderboard. Might help having a bit of a home ground advantage, less jet lag.
3: Turning to 5AA Sport now.
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3: West Coast has stunned the Giants, kicking the last four goals of the game yesterday to win by 17 points in Perth. Harley Reid delivered one of the best games in his career, career best 33 disposals, 12 inside 50s and two critical goals. Richmond has contacted the AFL to clarify rules around potential top-up players as the club's seemingly never-ending injury crisis deepens. Campbell Gray tweaked his hammy in the 36-point loss to St Kilda. 19-year-old Sam Cumming copped a late corky ahead of a 5-day turnaround to Friday night's Dreamtime match. Cam Smith is in a 5-way tie for second, one stroke off the pace in the final round of the PGA. It's American Alex Smalley leading the way at 6-under through 3, and West Ham remains in the Premier League relegation zone after a 3-1 loss to Newcastle. 5AA's forecast, a shower or two, 19 today. Showers easing tomorrow, 19. A shower or two, 19 Wednesday. Mostly sunny and 20 on Thursday. Currently it's 11. 5AA, always Adelaide.
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0: 25 minutes to 6. David and Will coming up very, very shortly for 5AA Breakfast. But for now, it's time to talk sport.
8: The latest in sports with Tom Wren.
0: Morning, Tommy.
1: Morning, Sammy. Morning, Ned. Now, boys, we'll start with the football because there's a bit that's going on there. Then we'll get into some soccer and a bit of golf as well.
0: So plenty happening.
1: There's a lot happening. So let's start with the footy. We'll go with the Crows first. I called that game on Saturday with Rowey and Matty Crouch, actually. And first 15 minutes, I sort of had the premonition, we're going to have one of those days where Rowe's going to start calling for heads at the end of it. There's going to be, you know, people's jobs on the line and all that kind of stuff. The first 10 or 15 minutes were horrific.
0: Put it this way. I was enjoying the first 10 or 15 minutes, well, and then I turned it off at quarter time.
1: It was two goals. They kicked a couple of goals north, and Dylan Stevens missed a couple, I reckon, that were gettable. He's a pretty skillful player. They probably should have been four or five goals up. After that, though, scrub that, the Crows were brilliant, and it was really encouraging to see players like James Peatling, I think, had his best game for the season. Sam Berry was solid. You know, they all had a bit of a lick of the ice cream in the end. Darcy Fogarty only kicked a couple of goals but presented really well, I thought. Midfield got on top as the game went on. Jordan Dawson was solid again. Great win. They hammered them. It's one that they can bank away and I think lifts the confidence for a lot of players.
0: This is how it wrapped up Adelaide Oval.
9: And there goes the siren. A third consecutive win for the Crows. A 68-point margin and they are starting to build their season nicely.
10: Extraordinary, Rennie. What would we know?
1: Yeah, exactly.
10: We sat in these chairs
1: suggesting it might just be a bit of a danger game, particularly with North midfield. It couldn't have gone any differently.
10: And that's it. And I don't think we were alone. I think everyone sort of thought that. If you're a North Melbourne fan, I think you'd be pretty flat. 10 goals to zip in that second quarter. And the Crows were scintillating. They were so good. So we'll concentrate on the positive. Miller, I mean, what a season he's putting together. He was solid again. Dawson, I just touched on. Rankin was good once more. 28 touches and a goal. They all shared the goals. I think they had 11 goal kickers, which was great. Saligo, one of his better games, and he was playing sort of more of a forward role. So that was great. And the thing that I like, Ned, and as you know, is they're probably going to get some troops back. Isaac Cumming looked reborn playing across half back and in defence. I think that's probably the move for him, playing him behind the ball and using it. So I'm hoping that hamstring awareness wasn't anything. He's got a bit of a history there. So that's the only negative. But look, they should get start to get, you know, the likes of Taylor Walker. I'd give Riley Fieldthorpe another week off and say, Riley, take this week off. Next week off's a bye. You're back after
1: Definitely.
10: That. Definitely. So don't risk him. He's too important.
1: Well, young Toby Murray, big lump of a lad. He actually lives at
10: my house. Great game.
1: He was fabulous, wasn't he? I think supporters are excited about what he can do. Again, another rookie list.
10: And I've got to say, Ned, when he came in, I was like, I don't see too much here. And that's why you've got to give these guys time, especially the big blokes. But my goodness, he's got some tricks. And he what I love is he's a competitor. If he doesn't take the mark, what do you want your big bloke to do? Crash the pack, bring it to ground. That's what he does.
1: Yeah.
10: So, yes, there's some things he needs to work on, but he's got something. He's got game.
1: Yeah.
10: So really impressed. And I think the biggest, I mean, one of the biggest stories, I think, in the AFL for most improved has to be Lachie McAndrew. He beat Tristan Sherry.
1: Yeah.
10: He smashed him.
1: Extraordinary. Second for hitouts in the league.
10: Unbelievable. So really good from the Crows. Tick that one off. Let's move to this week. Hawthorn. Big game. If they can, the Hawks were terrible, so you know they're going to come out fired up this week. But if they can beat Hawthorn, then I think we start to say, Adelaide, they're back. But this is a big game before the bye. So they haven't won one in a while, the Crows, where you've gone, don't expect them to win. They won it. What? They haven't done that to us for a while. They do one. So this is the week to do it.
1: They need to go and do it. Former Hawthorn coach, obviously Alistair Clarkson, coaching North Melbourne. I watched both press conferences after the game. Alistair Clarkson said that was one of the best quarters of football he's ever seen a side play.
10: It was huge, wasn't it?
1: In the second quarter.
10: Massive rap.
1: For someone with that level of experience to say that, extraordinary.
10: It was a big rap, wasn't it? And look, they deserved it, the Crows. They were really good. So starting to cement themselves up in that top eight. You need to finish top six. You don't want to be playing in a wild card, and they need to be aiming for top four if they really want to be a chance of having a crack at it. So that was a good result for Adelaide. Let's hope they can keep it going from here. Port.
0: No, we don't have to. Don't worry about it.
10: They were a bit disappointing, weren't they? They looked like they were sort of going to give Gold Coast a bit of a scare there for a while. They were pushing them and giving them a crack, but they just couldn't sort of break through. And then Gold Coast just put the foot on the accelerator. That golfing class again looked to be a bit of a difference. So disappointing for Port Adelaide. 25-point loss. Again, not totally, you know, smashed though, but just a little bit of class, I think, is the difference. Talent. All of that. They're having a dip, aren't they? But three wins for the season. They're just sort of falling frustratingly close at the moment, aren't they?
1: Yeah, I like what Josh Carr's doing. All for footy in the Northern Territory. Think it's fantastic. We need more of it. But that game was dreadful to watch by the end, I thought.
10: Yeah. Or the conditions just gets too slippery, doesn't it? Like, it's like a cake of soap, that footy.
1: Yeah. It's hard to play up there if you're not used to it. And none of us are used to it, obviously, here with our weather. It gets slippery. It's very humid. The game can be played quite quickly, but there can be a lot of mistakes up there.
10: Yeah, exactly. And that was sort of the way it panned out. But look, this positive support, they're having a go, like we said, and some players are putting together a good season. I mean, Zach Butters is having an unbelievable year. Another 35 touches. He was great. Darcy Byrne-Jones was solid. Jace Bergwijn, I thought, had a pretty good game. 28 touches also. So, you know, there are some good signs. The small guys also. Joe Berry, I think's starting to become the player that Port want him to be. A couple of goals and 19 touches. Joe Richards chipped in with three, which was good, but definitely a work in progress, and they need to add to that talent pool. Just in terms of the rest of the round, one of the games of the round I thought was actually yesterday. I watched pretty much all of it. West Coast, GWS. I think West Coast are going to be okay. I know it's been a very slow burn for all the Eagles fans out there, but that was a great win. Bailey Williams was sensational in ruck. Harley Reid was amazing. So,
1: but do we say this about teams, Rennie? Like, yeah. North Melbourne, do we get excited when they have a good win?
10: One
1: and
10: win.
1: Think, you know what I mean? We said this about North about 3 weeks ago,
10: yeah.
1: And then they go and, you know, have a really disappointing loss at Adelaide Oval. So until you have sustained,
10: yep.
1: consistent performances, I think it's hard to get excited about a team just yet.
10: Yeah, no, that's a fair call. And they need to do it more often, don't they? You know, not just one out of every 6 or 8 weeks, which is what they're doing at the moment. But, look, they won one. So it was nice for their fans to get a little bit of, you know, hope and elation after a performance like that. And they won by 17 points at the end. I reckon GWS are in a bit of trouble, so they're a bit nowhere for me.
1: Injury struck
10: a bit, and yeah, they just sort of seem like Adam Kingsley maybe has got as much as he can out of this group. Look, maybe I'm wrong, but you know, a few older players in there like Stringer, how much more can you squeeze the lemon? So it might need to be a bit of a reset for the Giants. It doesn't look like it's going to happen for them this season. We'll switch codes.
0: Yeah, what happened with the Reds?
10: Yeah, disappointing. Look, Adelaide have been brilliant all season, and it was all set up for them, Sammy. I mentioned it was 1-1 after that first leg in New Zealand. Home ground advantage, that was going to be big, but it felt a bit like men against boys. It felt like Auckland came out really physical. We're a young side, Adelaide, and they were bossed about. They were pushed around.
0: I'm not saying the players would have gotten ahead of themselves or anything like that, but when I start seeing articles on the Thursday night during the Friday saying, yep, we want to play at Adelaide Oval if we win, just focus on the game at hand.
10: Get through this one, yeah.
0: Don't worry about the coming weeks.
10: Yeah, and look, maybe there was a little bit of that. It was a great crowd. They were pretty tough conditions. It was very, very wet. As we know, on Friday night, it was, you know, that's not an excuse, though. I mean, that, you know, they just didn't come ready. Auckland, to their credit, was sensational. And Adelaide still have never beaten Auckland. So they're through to the grand final. And Adelaide, unfortunately, so close, but yet so far. So many positive signs this season. Again, the Reds continue to produce this young talent, which sort of sets the tone and the platform for Socceroos coming through, but you know, they'd be bitterly disappointed they didn't get through to the grand final.
0: And a bit of golfing news.
10: Yeah, so Cam Smith is out there at the moment. We're keeping a very close eye on him. He's one shot off the pace with about half a dozen holes to play. Really tough conditions.
0: So what tournament's this?
10: This is a major. So there's 4 majors of the year. It's the US PGA tournament. It's being played in Philadelphia, in Pennsylvania. So huge tournament. And Cam Smith's missed 6 consecutive cuts in a row at major tournaments. So he's had a terrible run,
0: okay.
10: at the majors, but he's playing really well. He's not drop. If he can just sort his driver out in these last 4 or 5 holes, he's a chance. His putting is off the charts. It's keeping him in it. But yeah, Cam Smith, I'll keep you updated throughout the morning. He's a real chance to claim his second major.
0: We know what you'll be watching for the rest of the morning.
10: Absolutely.
0: Just quickly, when Liv falls through, which we're all expecting it to happen.
10: Yep.
0: Does Cam Smith just fold back into the PGA Tour?
10: It's a good question. There'll be some kind of iteration of Liv, but it obviously won't have the Saudi backing. So, yeah, I dare say he and a lot of the other top-line players will come into the PGA or DP World Tour, which is the European sort of version, World Tour sort of thing. But, yeah, I expect that he and others will definitely go to the PGA.
1: We love your calls, 8223-0000. John from Port Augusta gave us a buzz about 15 minutes ago, Sammy. He spoke about World Games. He said cricket was the second most popular sport in the world.
0: Did he get that right?
1: No, he didn't, right?
0: Which is
1: fine. Sammy and Tommy, what do you think is the highest participated in sport in the world, according to
0: it's got to be soccer.
10: I'd say soccer, or football, or if you want to call it, and then tennis, I would say it's very popular.
1: Casual participants, it says volleyball.
10: Yeah, right.
1: Is that
10: it's
1: right?
10: Big in Europe. It's huge in Europe. I know that.
1: Are they suggesting that beach volleyball people and going playing that is representative of the data?
0: Volleyball or beach?
10: I think indoor volleyball.
0: Indoor.
1: Yeah. Oh, indoor.
10: Yeah.
1: Okay. Well, yeah, then obviously football, the world game.
10: Yes.
1: A lot of registered users there. Then basketball, huge in China. Cricket too is quite big. But badminton and table tennis due to Asia's population is also massive.
10: Yeah.
0: Badminton.
1: So there you go. Anyway.
0: Thank you, Tommy.
10: Good on you, boys.
0: You can go watch the golf now. 14 minutes to 6. Stay on the line, Ian and Peter. We'll get to you after the break. Dave and Will coming up after 6 o'clock, but of course, your call's next.
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0: 11 minutes to 6 on this Monday morning, going for a top of 19 degrees. Currently 10.3 in the city. On the text line, got a couple coming in. We were asking for some help on Eurovision. Terry, I believe the Eurovision is actually a songwriting contest, so the artist is secondary, but usually known within the country like ABBA was, because before they became worldwide for the appearance in Eurovision, I believe Australia is competing because they are part of the British Empire. That could be a point.
1: Good on you, Terry. Okay. Well, that's it. I was just getting around Terry for his insight.
0: Another one, we were talking about injuries at the start of the show. Andrew, I took part in the parents' relay at my kids' sports day. Now, this is what I'm talking about. Just after handing the baton off at full tilt, I lost my balance and went down in front of the grandstand full of kids, teachers and parents. Took a fair bit of skin off both arms and legs.
1: I love that.
0: Ian's called in from Modbury. Good morning, Ian.
18: Yeah, good morning. Look, I'd just like to say... I enjoy when you two come on. It's good stuff, all right?
1: Oh, thanks,
18: Ian. And recently, I think it was Ned, tell me if I'm wrong, but you mentioned icons and stuff for Adelaide, and you mentioned the Adelaide Parklands. And I thought that was perfect description. You know, most people think Adelaide Oval, frog cakes. I'd think back to Cowley Square pasties. But anyway, I just sort of mentioned that. And Sam, you're back.
0: Mm.
18: And I'm going, I'm speaking from hard experience here, and I'm in my 75th year still trying. But I would not recommend a chiro, but if you can get a gentle masseuse, you know, they don't have to be expensive one, and that they help me in the time. Otherwise, a warm heat pack, I use a wheat bag. I don't overheat it in that, and I always heat it in the microwave with a cup of water. it helps it out. But, you know, that's the way of it, so good luck with your back. And next thing, if I can, quickly, the storm the other night. That was Saturday night, was it?
1: Yes. Yeah.
18: Okay, well, when I went, I was watching the TV at the back room, not sports, sorry. I'm not into sports. But I went to bed. I think I saw two, it almost looked like a flashlight over the shed in the distance down towards the west. I went to bed hoping that the sport was over, and Andrew Reimer was good. And the next thing I woke up, it was about 2:30, and I looked outside, and it was a pea soup fog type thing. And I thought, oh, yeah. And then by 8:30, it was bright sunshine.
0: Thank you, Ian. Thank you, mate. We've got to keep moving on. Got a few calls coming in. Pea super on Sunday morning.
19: Good on you, Ian. Hey, Ian, lots of love, mate. That's great. Thank you so much for sharing all that, and thank you for your kind words about the show. Appreciate it.
0: Morning, Tony.
20: Good morning, gentlemen. I just want to let people in South Australia know that within 4 months' time, we're going to have a shortage of sulfuric acid. Now, maybe it doesn't seem nothing, but people who have a swimming pool and these hospitals that are using it as well, they're going to be in short supply.
19: Now, Tony, how do you know this?
20: China are keeping it for themselves at the moment. So they're not selling off anymore.
19: Okay. So, Tony, how do you know this, though, more than what anyone else would?
20: Because of the Strait of Hormuz, it's closed, right? There's a big issue with supply and demand of sulfuric acid. So, at the moment, it was on the news and on the internet. I saw it last night.
19: Okay.
20: And now they're going to keep all the sulfuric acid for themselves that they make. So, I'm not saying stockpile it at home, but going to be a warning for everybody just not to try and get some.
0: Thank you, Tony. Bit of a PSA out there.
19: Good to know from Tony. Okay, we'll keep an eye on that. I'm not sure I'm going to go and panic buy just yet tomorrow a whole heap of sulfuric acid. Probably do the groceries and stuff first. But however, yeah, we'll keep an eye on that. Seriously, you can't laugh at things like that, Tony.
0: No, I don't have a swimming pool, so.
19: No, I don't have a swimming pool either. But who knows? You might need it for something else. Hello, Peter from Parra Hills.
21: Yeah, good morning, boys. Perhaps a few people had swimming pool out in their back garden after the rain, but
19: on Saturday night, it. My word.
21: Yeah, I was surprised there's been no mention about the South Australian football side being trashed again. I think it's getting a real bad situation. Getting beaten twice last year and twice this year, how bad is South Australian footy going? And if we consider we're the second best state football, I'm not sure that's right. And then the females only kicked one goal to about 12 or 15, wasn't it?
0: My question on that is, are all our top flight players playing in those State of Origin contests?
21: Well, it's not a State of Origin.
0: Well, the State League.
21: Well, I mean, it's whatever players get selected.
19: Sam's point more so, Peter, sorry to interrupt you, that we're losing a lot of players to the mid-season draft in the AFL. I mean, you think of the sample players in the last 3 years and even recently, you know, Billy Cootie and others at Norwood and you know, people that have joined AFL lists. You wonder, you know, is the sample being diluted by the AFL?
21: Yeah, but is that any different for the BFA sides or for the Western Waffle sides? Surely it's no different. Well, we're on both the same thing, you know.
19: Yeah, no, you're right. Yeah.
21: And I just think it's a bit of a cop-out. I mean, I guess I'm being a bit biased, but Marty Matner should have been sacked last year for coaching two losing sides and then same time this year. And when Riley Bonner can be named best on ground for Victoria in the Victorian game and he's been delisted by two AFL sides, how bad is that for South Australia? I mean, there's got to be plenty of other players around for South Australia if he can be named best on ground for Victoria. I just think it's got to really look at South Australian football if we want to consider ourselves as the second best comp.
0: Peter, I would have thought the reigning Sandford coach who's got the premiership would be a good bloke to be coaching that side.
21: Well, but last year it was a failure.
0: Okay.
21: You've got to agree that last year is a failure if you can't win against both Victoria and Western Australia.
0: Thank you, Peter. We got to wrap up very, very shortly. Text here. No, the best handful players don't all play like Hosey and McBean from Glenelg. That was the point I was making. Are we really fielding the strongest side in these competitions? I don't think we are.
19: No, clubs get a bit sensitive around risk of injury.
0: Yep, 100%. We got to get out of here, though.
19: Yeah, we
0: do. Busy morning.
19: No, it was a busy morning. Covered a bit of ground. We'll see you back here for tomorrow. And looking forward to David and Will, as I always do, because I drive out to the farm. So I put them live on the 5AA player app, and I'll listen to them and just see what's going on across Adelaide this morning.
0: Jeez, you're good for them. They're coming up after 6 o'clock. Matthew Pantelis, Tom Wren for the 6 o'clock news. We'll catch you same time tomorrow.
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3: A shower or two today, 19, with the 6 o'clock news. Good morning, I'm Matthew Pantelis.
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3: Police are investigating a serious crash last night at Penwortham near Clear. Emergency services called to the accident on the corner of Horrocks Highway and Pierce Road at around 6:30. They haven't released any other information at this stage. The federal government facing an uphill battle selling its budget in the first polls since the financial blueprint last Tuesday. Those surveyed by News Poll believe budget measures will be bad for the economy and make people worse off. The Separate Resolve research shows voters are angry Labor broke its election promises, although more support changes to capital gains tax and negative gearing than oppose it. Labor's Housing Minister Claire O'Neill says it would have been surprising if the polls had gone in the other direction.
7: We want to make sure that Australians support the things our government's doing. We do need to do hard things, though, and this budget contains quite a lot of them. You know, we need to constrain spending on the NDIS. We need to make sure that we're addressing the housing challenges confronting the country.
3: Angus Taylor now leading Anthony Albanese as preferred Prime Minister in News Poll. The mastermind behind the firebombings of Melbourne nightclubs and bars is believed to be living in a concrete bunker in Iraq. The Herald Sun's reporting the 23-year-old known as The Ghost is based 2 hours south of Baghdad. Victoria's Police Eclipse Task Force has received information about the alleged mastermind, with investigators releasing some details about their suspicions. The US president warning Iran the clock is ticking amid stalled talks to permanently end the conflict in the Middle East. Donald Trump taking to social media to warn officials in Tehran, better get moving fast or there won't be anything left of them. Iranian state media reports the US did not make any concrete concessions in response to the latest peace deal. A public health expert warns the Ebola outbreak in the Democratic Republic of Congo is likely spreading faster than what is being detected. There have been nearly 250 cases and 80 deaths reported in the outbreak, the World Health Organization declaring a public health emergency of international concern. Epidemiologist Eric Fiegel-Ding has told Nine's Today program the lack of healthcare infrastructure in the region is increasing the risk of spread.
9: The process of vaccine testing is not enough for the initial containment. The initial containment is, unfortunately, we've already lost containment in the region. And that's where WHO is raising public health emergency international concern.
3: A number of health organisations are calling on the federal government to hold firm on current anti-smoking measures. Reporter Jacob Pitolo reports.
10: A federal inquiry looking at the illicit tobacco market begins its second day of hearings today. Organisations including Lung Foundation Australia and QUIT have shared an open letter claiming tobacco companies are exploiting an explosion in the black market. Tobacco giant Philip Morris gave evidence in camera at the inquiry earlier this month, claiming that the legal market could be wiped out by 2030. But Cancer Council Australia CEO Jacinta Redden is concerned the evidence is part of a push to reduce the tobacco excise.
11: We don't want to price match criminals. These tobacco control measures have saved Australian lives.
10: She says the tobacco industry must not be allowed to reverse 25 years of public health policy.
3: A survey shows 81% of Australians would support more domestic manufacturing in the country. The poll shows nearly two-thirds of all respondents reported buying Australian-made goods always or often. Turning to 5AA Sport.
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3: Good morning, Tom Wren.
12: And a very good morning to you as well, Maddie. Adelaide and Port Adelaide's players will train today as they prepare for their Round 11 matches this weekend. The Crows are a chance to regain Callum Archie and Taylor Walker for their Thursday night match against Hawthorn, while the Power are set to lose Lockie Jones for the home clash against Carlton after he was concussed against Gold Coast. Well, meantime, Harley Reid has turned in a stunning performance, inspiring West Coast to a come-from-behind 17-point win over GWS. Eagles coach Andrew McWalter says the 21-year-old's career best 33 disposals, 12 inside 50s and 2 critical goals show his potential.
13: The sky's the limit for this young man, and he was exceptional tonight. First half, just really powerful, loved his game, loved how emotionally invested he is in the game and his teammates and what he's trying to do, and clearly he's a barometer for us.
12: Yeah, he was huge. There were two other games yesterday. St Kilda easily taking care of Richmond by 6 goals, while Fremantle cemented second spot with a clinical 43-point win against Essendon at the MCG. Let's go to golf, and Aussie Cam Smith's fighting hard to stay in contention at the US PGA Championship in Pennsylvania. Smith is struggling with driver, but he's putting beautifully. He's currently 5-under, putting him just one shot behind the outright leader, German Matty Schmid. To the EPL, and West Ham remains in the relegation zone after a 3-1 loss against Newcastle. The Hammers are now 2 points behind Tottenham with only one game left in the season. In other games overnight, Sunderland beat Everton 3-1. Leeds had a 1-0 win over Brighton, while Brentford and Crystal Palace drew 2-2. And that's the 5AA Sport.
1: Now, 5AA's forecast: a shower or two, 19 today. Showers easing tomorrow, 19. A shower or two and 19 on Wednesday. Mostly sunny Thursday, 20. Currently, it's 11. 5AA, always Adelaide.
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15: Right on 10 after 6, good morning to you. Welcome to Monday on 5AA Breakfast, the 18th of May. We're just chatting with Darren Hinch this morning. He's been talking about his food blog. We'll do that before 7 o'clock today. It's not exactly food, but it is consumed, but not in the way it has historically been. Tobacco. British American Tobacco have put out a scathing statement this morning about the federal government's budget last week. The head of corporate affairs for Australia and New Zealand is going to join us on the program to talk about what their gripes are, what, frankly, every Australian's gripe should be, because we've foregone another $6 billion worth of revenue. Stacey Lee will join us on the show. We'll recap what was a massive weekend in sport. Some successes locally, some forgettable performances. Poor old Adelaide United on Friday night was no good whatsoever. Bronte Manuel from Toop and Toop, housing very much in the frame at the moment as we talk about fallout from the budget. And also we'll chat with Duncan Wormgood from Africola and Tasting Australia about a festival that was, and I was there, David, on Saturday night when it was derailed by storms. We went along to the town square on Saturday night, had been there for about half an hour. We were enjoying a crispy fish sandwich from Africola, the little store. It's the second one you get to as you walk in. Oh, and we went, that looks sensational. And the security guard got up and went, everyone needs to stand inside underneath this pergola and not touch any metal because there's a lightning storm on the way and all services ceased. So we all huddled in with about 1,000 of our best friends and weathered the storm on Saturday night. And good morning to you.
16: Good morning, Will. Good morning, listeners. That's an amazing story. So we were at home and our back veranda totally cacked itself. There was water coming into the living room, down through the cracks between the windows. We've got this buffet. An old cheap and cheerful one out the back that I store all my barbecue gear in. That totally filled up with water. There was water through all the drawers. But crikey, I reckon being smack bang in the middle of Victoria Square on Saturday night, you would have had absolute front row seat. It was the most extraordinary weekend because the weather was absolutely brilliant both yesterday and Saturday during the day. I mean, so much for the forecast that Saturday afternoon's footy was going to be a wipeout.
15: It was beautiful.
16: Oh, it was stunning.
15: It couldn't have been better.
16: It was raining goals, but we'll get to that later. But so what was it like? Were people freaking out a bit?
15: No, it was. Look, to be honest, by that time, if we got in there reasonably late, everyone had been was quite well lubricated. So people started. There was a chorus of "Don't you go out in the rain" that got sung by the crowd because they turned the music off. They turned everything off.
16: Oh wow!
15: Out of fear for people getting, you know, hit by lightning, I guess.
16: It only lasted for what, about 20 minutes?
15: 20 minutes to half an hour, I think.
16: Yeah.
15: But the amount of rain was unbelievable because
16: it was staggering.
15: The moment you stood on any part of Victoria Square that was grassed and uncovered by the stuff they had in place that you could sit under,
16: you sank. Yeah, yeah.
15: I've never seen so much water. It was unbelievable. It was muddy.
16: More importantly, how was the fish sandwich?
15: Unbelievable. It was so good.
16: When I was reading that ad out last week, I was thinking, crikey, I want to eat one of these.
15: Oh, we were going, literally, I got to the second stall and I went, I remember David mentioned that one. I'm having that. That is going to happen. And it was absolutely sensational.
16: Did it have some sort of weird spicy thing with it, like called chakalaka or something like that?
15: Something I wouldn't have recognised that I'm sure you did. All I knew that was that it tasted good.
16: Yeah.
15: Hey,
16: sensational.
15: I know you don't want to do this, but I think it's worth mentioning. You're dressed up in a suit today because you're celebrating a very special moment for one of your kids.
16: I know, well, it's probably worth clarifying because, you know, by the time you're in your sort of late 50s, when you suddenly start wearing suits for no reason, it generally means you're going to a funeral. The good news is I'm not going to a funeral. I'm going to see my daughter be admitted to the How do you say it? She's
15: officially a lawyer. So this is not graduating from uni because she's...
16: No, it's in front of a judge. They do the, and yay, the stand up, tap, tap, off you go, congratulations.
15: That is awesome.
16: Don't know what the process is clearly, but yeah, so I'm going down to see that happen after the show.
15: Well, congratulations. What a milestone.
16: Moment. Amazing. Like, she passed all her subjects.
15: It shows it's possible. Well, what it shows is it wasn't genetic.
16: No. It's amazing. All you need is application and intelligence, and you can actually get your law degree. Amazing.
15: She's a very intelligent young person.
16: She is.
15: 14 after 6. Now, while she's out there solving the difficulties of the world, we in here have come up with something, David, that is much simpler and I think is going to be a hell of a lot of fun between now and the middle of the year. Because this is a World Cup year, of course.
16: Yeah.
15: You might have heard about this thing.
16: June 12th, Mexico City, be there.
15: Every 4 years, they have a World Cup of football. We on 5AA Breakfast have had a World Cup in the past. You might recall the World Cup of Suburbs. It was controversial. It certainly got South Australia talking. I think it went national at some point.
16: People went international.
15: Went international.
16: People memory.
15: Raised some eyebrows. They couldn't believe the results. There were upsets.
16: Wasn't it Mitchell Park v. Thebberton in the grand final?
15: Yeah, Thebberton won.
16: Thebberton
15: won. Wow. Well, the World Cup happens every 4 years. Our World Cup happens every 6. Because, ladies and gentlemen, this is a World Cup year on 5AA Breakfast. So what we can announce this morning on 5AA Breakfast is the beginning of of our World Cup of South Australia. The World Cup of South Australia. It'll work like the World Cup of Suburbs, but for those who went around for it, we take five calls, five only, to decide each matchup. Three votes gets you through to the next round. And what we've got here, and I don't want to reveal too much, we've got a bracket. This is a massive bracket. Looks like a playoff bracket, if you've done anything like that in the past. And we've got four sections, and I want to take you through them now. The north west section is people, South Australian people. The southwest section is South Australian food and drink. The northeastern section, South Australian things, and the southeastern section are South Australian places. They will all fight off to determine the best South Australian thing, the best of South Australia. This is the World Cup of South Australia. It's coming up a little bit later. 8223000. You've heard the four categories: people, food and drink, things, and places. What do you think features in our World Cup of South Australia? And maybe, if you've got a better idea than we've had, we can make a quick revision to our chart.
16: We could. We do it on the fly.
15: Exactly right. 8223000.
16: That's a good list.
15: Or text us on 0480813095. A showdown of the best of South Australian stuff. People, food and drink, things and places. What needs to be in our list? How many are there in total here? 32? We've gone the old World Cup format.
16: Not 48.
15: So we have 32. Each section has eight things that will face off in the first round. So 8223000, get calling now. What absolutely has to feature in our World Cup of South Australia? People, places, things, food and drink.
16: It's going to be fun when it ends up being a person versus a thing.
15: It's going to be superb. Mm. I can't wait. Yeah, food versus a beloved landmark.
16: In all seriousness, though, the World Cup of Suburbs did go off. I reckon this is going to be even bigger.
15: This is just
16: people are going to get right
15: in. There's more in it. But we need to populate our list of 32 great South Australian things, and we want your help with that, folks.
16: It sounds like this storm on Saturday night was very much a CBD, inner suburbs type thing. Tim says we hardly got a dropout at Greenwith on Saturday. And another one here, hardly got a drop at Strathalbyn.
15: Wow.
16: Total rainfall Friday, Saturday was only 1.5 mils. Thank you for that, Kath.
15: At Grange, we learnt new leaks about our house. It was one of those kind of rain events. We go, hang on, water's never come from there before.
16: Oh, it's crazy. Our house looked like Swiss cheese. There was water coming in everywhere. Peter in the Barossa says, Dave, did your Charmin shelving weather the storm? It did. Thank
15: of course
16: you,
15: it Pete. Does.
16: I was actually using it yesterday, and it looked right as rain. And Linda, thank you, Linda. Admitted to practice in the Supreme Court of South Australia.
15: There you go. Good on you, Linda.
16: And our good mate Rob says, please fight the urge to shout out, not guilty, at your daughter's ceremony.
15: 18 after 6.
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15: 22 after 6, we've just

0: don't get on board and play in this one. It doesn't take place until 2032. The World Cup of South Australia. That's right. We have four categories that we need you to populate. Food and drink is one category. People, things, places. We need 32 things that fit those categories, and we're going to have them face off over the course of the next 5 weeks and determine the best South Australian thing. Sharon in Parafield Gardens, what has to be on the list?
1: Good morning. It would not be a complete list if Peter Malinauskas was not listed. Our rock star SA Premier needs to be on the list, please.
0: All right, Sharon, he would fit in the people category. That would be an interesting one. Sally in Hillcrest, what about you? What have you got that needs to be on the list?
2: I've got one for every category.
0: Oh, excellent, Sally.
2: People, I'd go, you can't go past KG Cunningham.
0: Okay.
2: Food, Fruit Chocks. Place, Kangaroo Island. And thing, I know at the time it was controversial and cost a lot of money, but the brass pigs in Rundle Mall.
0: the brass pigs. That's a good thing. Sally, that's
3: the
0: excellent.
3: Brass pigs.
0: Sally always gets the brief. 8223 00 00. 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People, things, places, food and drink, the best examples of South Australia that fit those categories. They're all going to be facing off. It's going to start today, so get your, if there's something that you think needs to be on there, make sure you call in and let us know now.
3: Top bloke and charcuterie man Luke Layson from Goodwood Quality Meats has texted in too, saying Fritz 100% has to be on this list.
0: Fritz, in surely
3: as
0: Fritz is in food and drink.
3: Purveyor of some of the finest Fritz in the land. I reckon Luke would have a quiet word to Dave if we don't include Fritz and say, that's it, no more meat trays.
0: He cut us off from
3: that's
0: the meat trays.
3: Seriously, they'd take it.
0: Well, we can't have that kind of slight. We might pencil that one in. 11.4 degrees outside at the moment. A shower or two today, but nothing like we saw in places over the weekend, we should say, because a lot of people said they got nothing on Saturday night.
3: Even Dave in Alberton said they just got lightning, but no rain.
0: Unbelievable. 0 to 1 millimetre today, so nothing massive. Top of 19. Similar day tomorrow, Wednesday, again, the same 19 and zero or maybe one millimetre of rain, so just a little drizzle around. 11, the overnight low on Wednesday. Going into Thursday, it'll get down to 9 and be a top of 20, mostly sunny day. Friday, mostly sunny as well. 19 and a bit of a drizzle on Saturday and 19 on Sunday. So a very stable weather pattern. If you're picking out your outfits for the week, it's either going to be 19 degrees or 20 at the top every single day over the course of the next week, with drizzly rain around most of the days, but nothing that's going to cause anyone too much of a drama. Tom Renner's in the 5AA Breakfast Studio. A lot to talk about out of a weekend of sport. A lot of winners and unfortunately too many losers, I think. Huge price drops on the new Mitsubishi ASX from $34,990 drive away. Agostina Mitsubishi, Narsworth and Mawson Lakes. Morning to you, Rennie.
4: Morning, Will. Morning, David. Yeah, well, we'll start with the positive. We'll go with the winners. Crows on Saturday, G, first 15 minutes. I think everyone sort of thought, this is going to be a train wreck. I was calling the game with Rowie and had that sort of doomsday. Alarm bells were ringing. North probably should have been 4 or 5 goals in front. They're only 16 points up. But from there, the Crows are amazing. 10 goal second term. I think it's been more than a decade since they booted 10 goals in a term. They were outstanding. They booted 13 unanswered. They've only done that, I think, twice this century. They just dominated. And look, it was good to see a lot of the players. It was a pretty even effort, wasn't it? Saligo played well up forward. Fogarty, I thought, presented pretty well. Lockie McAndrew has to be the story of the Crows year so far.
0: Absolutely.
4: He not only competed against Tristan Sherry, who's rated as one of the best in the comp, he beat him, and he beat him comfortably.
0: He's been in the All-Australian squad, Jerry.
4: Yeah. So it was a brilliant display.
3: What about his kicking technique? I love watching it. It's so funny.
4: Yeah. So the good thing for Adelaide as well is they're a chance to get Archie back this week. Taylor Walker, Phil Thorpe, I'd give one more week, you know, because they've got the bye afterwards. They play Thursday night. But it was a good game. They needed a bit of a fill-up, confidence booster. Nice result for the Crows.
0: It's funny. There's a good look. They say a week's a long time in football. I think 24 hours felt like a long time in football for Crows fans, because I went into that game thinking, oh, I think we're going to get done.
4: Yeah,
0: North,
4: I think
0: North were up and about. Few out, Dawson underdone. And then you thought, crikey, then Hawthorn Thursday night. Suddenly you go, Hawthorn Thursday night.
4: Yeah, that's right.
0: Smashed North Melbourne. Well, they got drilled by Melbourne. That looks suddenly winnable, and you win that, and then you're in business.
4: Big time. And it's been a long time since the Crows have won a game where you didn't expect them to, particularly on the road.
0: Yep.
4: So this is a huge test. They need to win one like this. Get to the bye. If they can go 7-4, then they can launch

0: towards the top four, which is where you need to be. If you're going to win the thing, you need to be in the top four. Mm. Port Adelaide, again, competed, had a crack, but they fall short. Zach Butters, brilliant, leads the way, 35 touches. Their small forwards, Joe Richards, Joe Berry, I thought tried hard, 5 goals between them. But there's just that gulf, isn't there? They just can't quite match it with the very best when it, you know, gets really to the pointy end of a contest. They just can't quite go. So Port, again, competitive. Yep, you tick that box, but I'm sure Port fans, that will start to wear thin as it goes on. But for now, they're having a go. They're having a crack, and you can't fault them for that. But I think they need to replenish their talent.
1: Playing the Suns in Darwin just feels like historically, and this is why Thursday's so important for Adelaide. There are games that just feel like, you know, you just go there knowing you're not going to win.
0: Yeah, well, they've won 10.
1: And it's really hard to get out of your head.
0: Yeah, they've won 10 in a row there now, the Suns.
1: 10?
0: Yeah, they've got a great record at that ground. So they're difficult to beat. Mm. And it's pretty hard watching too, isn't it, when the ball becomes so slippery. It doesn't look great.
2: Yeah, it's not a great spectacle.
0: Other winners, I watched the game yesterday. It was the game of the round for me, West Coast and GWS. I thought it was a cracker. Harley Reid was, that's the best game I've seen him play, 33 touches, 2 goals. He was brilliant. Adelaide Thunderbirds, they had a win yesterday. Then losers, unfortunately, Adelaide United. It was men against boys, it felt like, a little bit, didn't it? We've been so good. They've been so up and about, but it's a young squad, and it felt like Auckland came with a very physical approach, and the Reds just couldn't go with them.
2: So disappointing, with given how well they held up over in Auckland in the first leg. And maybe that was a bit of a, gave them a bit of a false sense of what the nature of that particular matchup was going to be. Yeah. They came back here thinking home crowd, Friday night, we'll be it right. Might just happen.
0: Yes.
2: And it didn't.
0: And it didn't, exactly right. And the air can fall out of it pretty quickly, can't it? And it did, so.
1: Can I add one to your losers list, Tom, if I may be so presumptuous?
0: Yes.
1: Paramount. Like, I'm out having a couple of quiet beers with some mates I hadn't seen for ages. The kids ring dad. The Paramount thing's not working. Mm. Why is that? What's your email again? What's the password? I've forgotten it. Here's the credit card details. It took me about 15 minutes to watch one damn game.
2: Mm.
1: Like, is this the future of watching sport? Seriously? Yeah, it is, isn't it?
2: Yeah, I think it absolutely is.
0: Yeah, which is frustrating. Yeah, it's I don't know how many.
1: Now
0: I've got
1: to work out how to unsubscribe.
0: Yeah. That'll be infinitely more difficult.
1: Good luck with that. Yeah.
0: And I've got to give them a shout out as a winner, Celtic.
2: It was always going to happen, wasn't it?
0: Beat Hull. I think losers are probably most other neutral soccer fans, aren't they? And good on Celtic. It's a great win.
1: Hearts were in front, weren't they?
0: And then they lose 3-1. Yeah. So, look, well done, Celtic. They get it done. But I think all the neutrals wanted someone else to win that Scottish Championship for once.
2: Yeah.
0: Not to be
2: nice.
0: Though.
2: Oh, well, there's always the next 40 years. Good on you, Rennie.
0: Thanks, boys.
3: 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Always Adelaide.
4: A shower or two at 19 with the 6:30 news. Good morning. I'm Matthew Pantelis.
5: 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Search Adelaide Convention Centre.
4: Police are looking for an offender after an aggravated robbery and assault at St Clair at 10 o'clock last night. The robbery and assault occurred in a Torrens Road car park. Police say a group of up to 5 men wearing dark clothing and face coverings approached the victim, assaulting him before stealing a gold chain and fleeing the scene in a car. The victim sustained non-life-threatening injuries and taken to hospital for treatment. The first polls since the federal budget show pushback from surveyed voters. The latest newspaper poll shows the majority of respondents believe the changes to capital gains and negative gearing would make people worse off. A separate Resolve survey shows voters are angry the government broke election promises, but more support the changes than oppose them. Senior Liberal Dan Tehan says he's not surprised voters are angry.
6: Now it's clear that those lies have led to serious consequences in that they're going to be paying $77 billion in new taxes.
4: The Education Minister has reportedly pulled the plug on 13 research projects over national security concerns. The Australian reporting Jason Clare's vetoed the Australian Research Council's funding shortlist for the university research. The projects relate to civilian technology that has dual-use military applications. The state government's Southwark development is set to become higher. The planning ministers approved the code amendment raising maximum building heights at the site from 8 to 14 levels on the eastern side and 12 levels across the rest, with minimum heights at 2 to 4 levels. Minister Nick Champion says the homes close to the city will be in demand.
7: What it does is better utilise public transport assets that we have going already. The best public transport is the one that we've already paid for. Public transport lines, whether they be rail lines or tram lines, are pretty expensive to put in, so we've got to make the most of the ones we've got.
4: Australian Federal Police will travel to Colombia to work with law enforcement to crack down on drug cartels. It's hoped the International Joint Investigation Team will help gather evidence on illicit shipments before they reach the Pacific region. The World Health Organization has declared an international emergency after a recent outbreak of Ebola in Africa. Jack Hahn explains.
8: Within days, this new strain of Ebola has killed more than 80 people, infecting hundreds more. Africa's CDC warns it has a mortality rate of 50%. The outbreak is centred on Congo and nearby countries. Conflict in the area, including with a violent ISIS militia, is making it hard to get a clear picture on how bad the situation is. But from what is known, the World Health Organization has decided to declare an international emergency. While it's the same alarm the organisation used for COVID, the chief doctor is not calling this outbreak a pandemic and he's not urging border closures, pointing out that this is the 17th outbreak of Ebola in this area of Africa since the 70s.
4: A number of health organisations, including Cancer Council Australia, are urging the federal government to hold firm on current anti-smoking measures. In an open letter, the group says they're concerned tobacco companies are trying to use the rise in the black market to get current tax levels relaxed. Turning to 5AA Sport.
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4: And with an eye on the PGA, here is Tom Wren.
9: Yeah, absolutely. Thank you, Matty. Aussie Cam Smith remains only one shot off the lead with a couple of holes to play in his final round of the US PGA Championship in Pennsylvania. The Aussie just missed a birdie putt on 16, which would have put him in a share of the lead at 6 under. And he's now got a tough par putt on the par 3 17th. Englishman Aaron Rye is the man in front at 6 under. Let's go to football now. Richmond coach Adam Uze isn't letting injuries be an excuse for the Tigers after their 36-point loss to St Kilda. The Tigers' injury crisis worsened yesterday with Campbell Gray tweaking a hamstring, becoming the 19th player on the club's injury list. Uze says they made some selection calls around the VFL side on the weekend to ensure they'd had enough players for Friday's Dreamtime clash.
10: So Samson Ryan didn't play and Caleb Smith was available to play, but we kept him out of that game. We've got a 5-day break going into the Essendon game, so we had to manage. We'll give him a training session, so they'll be available.
9: In yesterday's other games, Fremantle easily took care of Essendon by 43 points, while West Coast won the late game against GWS by 17 points. To soccer, and plenty of drama again overnight in the English Premier League. Leeds leaving it until the 96th minute to win against Brighton.
11: Wolf van Hekker's back pass, Calvert-Lewin is there! Dominic Calvert-Lewin surely wins the game for Leeds United!
9: Audio thanks to Stan Sport. The result 1-0 there. Meantime, Manchester United had a 3-2 win over Nottingham Forest, while Newcastle took care of West Ham 3-1, a result which leaves the Hammers in the relegation zone. And that's the 5AA Sport.
4: Thank you, Tommy. Checking Adelaide's weather today. A shower or two, 19. Showers easing tomorrow, also 19. And 19 for Wednesday with a shower or two. Mostly sunny on Thursday. A high near 20. Currently it's 11. 5AA, always Adelaide.
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2: Yeah. 20 to 7, we're populating our bracket of the best things about South Australia, our World Cup, in the build-up to the FIFA World Cup over the course of the next 6 weeks begins a little bit later today. Kaz in Brompton. Kaz, we appreciate you populating the four quadrants of the bracket. Of course, they are food and drink, people, places, and South Australian things. Kaz says Coopers needs to be in the food and drink category. Adelaide Oval in the places category. Catherine Bennell Pegg in the people category.
1: Good pick.
2: Great pick. And the giant pigeon just waiting to chase children in Rundle Mall. Needs to be in the things category. Kaz, that was excellent. We're going to take that on notice. A little bit later today, we will be doing our first contest of this, so stay listening. The 5AA Breakfast World Cup of South Australia is coming up a little bit later in the morning. We just had a bit of fun during the news break. I wonder how many people did this over the weekend. Spotify celebrated 20 years. Since, I can't believe Spotify's been around 20 years now. I don't know how many people were using it in 2006, but all the same, if you've got it on your phone, the icon's changed to like a disco ball to celebrate the occasion. But what there is, if you go into it, is an opportunity to see your all-time listening habits. The party of your years is the button that you click on. And in the process, you can see things about the first song you've listened to. But you also get to see things like the songs you've listened to the most and the band you've listened to the most. We'd love to hear the artist you've listened to the most on Spotify over the last 20 years. 822-3000 or text us on 0480-81395. It's sitting there right in the party of your years button is on the home screen on Spotify.
1: Did you find, Will, the act of having a child totally messes up your algorithm on Spotify?
2: Yeah, I can tell you, because my most listened to... this is a good experiment. Of those 20 years, I've had a child for 3.5 of them, and I would guess for 2.5 years she's had any interest in music. So 2.5 of the last 20 years, and yet my number one song was Can't Wait to Be King on the Lion King soundtrack. My second song was Be Prepared, which is the song that immediately follows Can't Wait to Be King on the Lion King soundtrack.
1: Well, you've always been a big Lion King guy.
2: I'm a big Lion King guy.
1: And you love the Wiggles too, I hear.
2: Funnily enough, sometimes it's a bit of a sign that we all get stuck in our habits. My most listened to artist was the Mountain Goats. 2 weeks ago Thursday night, I was at the Gov watching the Mountain Goats.
1: Really? Yeah. Wow.
2: The creature of habit. What was your most listened to?
1: Mine's Kate Bush.
2: Mine's
1: Kate Bush, The Fall, and The Sleaford Mods.
2: Comparing yourself.
1: How bizarre.
2: Kate Bush, number one. Bush. 8223 0000. Let us know. We'd love to get a sense of what our listeners' most listened to artist has been over the last 20 years on Spotify. From September 2024, police began issuing expiation notices from mobile phone detection cameras. 46,476 in the first 6 months. This financial year, 40,358 notices have been issued. That's generated more than $26.6 million in fines and levies. Traffic lawyer Karen Stanley from Stanley Hill Elkins Law Firm joins us on 5AA Breakfast. Karen, good morning to you.
19: Good morning.
2: The cameras have been clicking, but the legislation's needed a little bit of a tidy up.
19: It has needed a little bit of a tidy up, not because people were getting acquitted. It was because there was a little bit of an ambiguity. So it made the laws a little bit... Oh, I'm going to take that back a step. There was a little bit of an ambiguity in the lesser regulations that they just tightened up.
1: So that irregularity, Karen, it involved people being fined for having phones not in their hands but like on their lap or between their legs, and this is inconsistent with the national laws, is it not?
19: So the definition of using a mobile phone includes having it sitting in your lap. That's in the Australian road rules, and I think that's probably Australia-wide. But then in the regulations, which are the lesser regulations, it wasn't clear that it included having the phone on your lap. So it has always been an offence to have a mobile phone sitting on your lap. That amounts to the word use. So use is defined in the road rules, but it wasn't so clearly defined in the regulations. So all that's happened is that having the phone on your lap is now included in the regulations. And all that does is it prevents... People have been challenging some of these fines because it's been on their lap. They're still going to be found guilty, but it will just reduce the number of people taking it to court to try and run the argument.
1: Okay. So are you aware of anyone, like, successfully saying, look, I wasn't in my hand at any stage and having it thrown out?
19: I'm not aware of that.
1: Yeah.
19: I'm aware of people... there was definitely some uncertainty when the cameras came in because the police and the government had never done a very good job of explaining using a mobile phone includes having it on your lap. And it's really hard for police to catch people when it's just sitting on your lap. Suddenly these cameras come in and they can look into your car, and there was a whole bunch of people going, well, I wasn't talking and I didn't know that it was an offence to have it on my lap. So these cameras have highlighted a real lack of education in the law. But, you know, we've had these cameras for, you know, a year now. People should be very, very well aware that having it sitting on your lap is an offence.
2: Totally. So so that definition of use, Karen, that you say the police have been unclear about educating people regarding, clearly the in-the-lap version of this is not something that's been successfully challenged, but are there other ambiguities that have been successfully challenged in court that go to what constitutes use?
19: I'm not saying that it hasn't been successfully challenged. I'm not aware of it being successfully challenged.
2: Okay, right.
19: All I'm aware of is that some people have gone to court and said, look, here I am with 12 fines. And each time it's on my lap and I wasn't aware of it until I got all 12 fines. And then they can apply to get their demerit points reduced.
2: Mm, I see.
19: And I'm aware that some people have had their demerit points reduced because the court has accepted the argument, well, yep, you you had it the first time, you're stung for that one, but if you'd gotten the fine in time, you would have known you wouldn't have done it again. So that's all I'm aware of.
2: Okay.
1: Hey, Karen, just before we let you go, can I ask you, is there a grey area around the use of phone watches? Like, if you've got a phone watch and it's going bing, bing, bing, bing, there's emails coming in, you know, and you're looking to the left while you're driving, how is that not every bit as distracting as using a mobile phone?
19: That definitely is a grey area. I think the real question is, how can that be policed? You know, we can arguably police a big black object sitting in your lap.
2: Mm.
19: How can a watch be policed? Because to meet the definition of a phone, it has to be capable of making and receiving calls, and that's not something that the police can easily detect at the moment.
2: Mm. Fascinating as always, Karen. Thank you. Karen Stanley, traffic lawyer from Stanley Hill Elkins Law Firm. Seems mighty generous of the courts to me, as just a layperson, to say, oh, you didn't understand that using your phone on your lap wasn't the same as holding it to your head. Okay.
1: Why have you got it on your lap?
2: Well,
1: you've got it on your lap because you're using the Maps app or something like that.
2: Absolutely blows my mind. You don't even need, almost every car these days, if you've got a car the last 8 years.
1: Speak for yourself.
2: It's got Apple CarPlay in it. Yours does.
1: No, it doesn't. No, mine's the entry level Hilux.
2: Yeah, I think they all do these days, don't they?
1: Mine hasn't got it. Mine doesn't have Apple Play. Maybe it does, and I just don't know how to use it.
2: David South Brighton's called in with a bit of a Spotify revelation about himself. Dave, what was your most played artist?
20: Cold
2: Chisel. Does that surprise you, Dave?
20: No, not really. And Bad Beast of Burden was my first song I listened to back in 2016. And I think it said I've listened to Cold Chisel for well over 10,000 hours.
2: Oh, my goodness.
1: that's a commitment.
2: That's fantastic, Dave. Good on you. A lot of few texts coming through with people's Spotify. That this is the one, not just of the year, this is your all-time listening after they've celebrated 20 years of operating as a business. We'll get to some more of those in a moment.
1: I had an open mind. Mine is actually Taylor Swift.
2: Oh, is it?
1: Because when you asked, I thought this was the rankings from the previous year.
2: No.
1: So, I checked. My all-time is Taylor Swift.
2: There you go. Let's go to the Weather Bureau. Michael Efron joins us. Michael, pretty stable sort of a weather pattern ahead.
21: Good morning, David and Will. Yes, it is after some heavy rain that we saw over the weekend, but today partly cloudy with a light shower or two around, up to 19 degrees. On Tuesday, we will see those showers continuing, especially in the morning, looking like a mostly dry afternoon, up to 19 degrees. Wednesday, we will see a light shower or two around, once again up to 19 degrees. Then really settled weather on Thursday, mostly sunny up to 20. Friday, sunny again up to 20. Saturday, a late shower or two, 19. Then a shower or two on Sunday, 19 degrees.
1: Good stuff, Michael. Thanks for that. Michael Efron there from the Weather Bureau.
2: If Dave in South Brighton has been listening to Cold Chisel for 10,000 hours over the last 20 years, it means more than one of those 20 years he spent doing nothing else than listening to Cold Chisel, and that is without sleep.
1: Yeah.
2: That's remarkable, Dave. Let's go to SAPOL. Senior Constable Matt Brown is on the line. Matt, there's been an aggravated robbery at St Clair overnight. What happened?
22: That's right, Will. Just after 10 p.m. on Sunday the 17th of May, police were called to Torrens Road after reports that a man had been assaulted in a car park. Now, a group of four or five men wearing dark clothing and covering their faces approached the victim and assaulted him before stealing his gold chain and fleeing the scene in a car. Now, the victim sustained non-life-threatening injuries and was taken to hospital for treatment. The investigations into the matter are ongoing. So anyone who might have witnessed the incident or has CCTV or dash cam footage that can assist police is asked to contact Crime Stoppers on 1-800-333-000.
1: Matt, also a stolen car crashed at Seacombe Gardens yesterday.
22: That's right, Dave. About 12:15 p.m. yesterday, emergency services were called to Limbert Avenue after a black Volkswagen sedan crashed into a fence and stobie pole. Unfortunately, there are no reports of any injuries, but police were quickly in attendance and searched the area, locating the driver, a 15-year-old boy from Gillies Plains, and his passenger, a 13-year-old boy from Paradise. Now, the pair have been arrested and charged with driving a motor vehicle without the owner's consent. They've been refused bail and will appear in court this morning. And checks on the registration revealed the car was stolen from Windsor Gardens. So we're still investigating the incident, and I ask anyone who might have witnessed the crash to contact police or Crime Stoppers on 1-800-333-000.
1: And Matt, also, some half-wit. God, these people have got, you know what, for brains. A bloke's been arrested for shining a laser at the Polair helicopter.
22: That's right. About 8:20 p.m. last night, Polair was flying in the southern suburbs when the officers on board reported that a blue laser was being shone at them. Now, this is a very dangerous act. Of course, it can affect the pilot's vision and the sense of where they are in the air. But they identified the area where the laser was coming from at a house in Woodcroft. And so when patrols on the ground arrived at the house, they spoke to a 41-year-old man who had been allegedly shining the laser at the police helicopter. And they searched the house. Yep, old enough to know better, that's for sure. Now, a search of the house uncovered the laser inside. So he's been charged with possessing a prohibited weapon and prejudicing the safe operation of an aircraft. Now, he's been bailed to appear in the Christie's Beach Magistrates Court on the 6th of July. And just before, I was speaking with your producer, and she did ask if the police helicopter has a name. I suggested Nighthawk, because I think that sounds pretty cool. that might be our next Facebook poll. I know in the past that we've had naming polls for police horses and police dogs as well. So
1: I love it.
22: Yeah.
2: Great idea.
22: Up with a cool name.
1: Really good idea.
2: We like that, Matt. That's an excellent idea. Send your constable Matt Brown from SAPO. Imagine having exhausted the world of all of its thrills, that all that's left for you to do is to shine lights at police helicopters.
1: 41. He's 41 years old.
2: I was picturing an 11-year-old when Matt started talking about that story.
1: Yeah, well, like maybe 16.
2: Yeah. That is
1: 41-year-old man.
2: How embarrassing. Imagine telling your friends, sorry, I can't come to work on Thursday. I've got this court. I was having a laugh with a laser, you know.
1: But imagine
2: a real crack up.
1: Dangerous enough for the police on board. Those helicopters spend their entire flying time flying over multiple homes and roads. Like, the chances of if it came down, it could just easily land on someone's living room.
2: All right. Well, let's check traffic. We'll come back with more in just a moment.
0: Morning there. A couple of things to look out for this morning. Got a burst of automated Parkside, Unley Road near Hughes Street. A bit slow at the moment. South Road at Edwardstown. They've ripped up the old bitumen, so she's a bit dusty and a bit slow in front of Castle Plaza on South Road through there. An activity at Mawson Lakes to look out for. Port Wakeford Road near Globe Derby Drive. That'll be slow this morning. Getting busy. Mowry Road, Mowry. With the camera today, Lindock Road, Gawler East. Bowel cancer is Australia's deadliest cancer for people aged 25 to 54. It's important you know the red flag signs and symptoms. Visit bowelcanceraustralia.org. Adelaide's most accurate traffic on 5AA.
2: 5 to 7. We spent a bit time last week on the program talking about Tasting Australia on this weekend, and you gave us all your reviews, David, of the various dishes and so forth, where there are few reviewers like our next guest, a legend of current affairs on television and indeed in his own right on radio. Darren Hinch joins us on 5AA Breakfast. Darren Hinch, good morning to you.
6: Good morning, gentlemen.
1: Great to chat to you, Darren. It's been a while. 40,000 followers, mate. They're good numbers. And what do you think is the appeal? Because it's not your thoughts on it. You're not reviewing restaurants. These are recipes you've made yourself, yeah?
6: That's true. I think, look, I started the Hungry Hinch restaurant review column about 40 years ago on a Sun newspaper in Sydney. And I've kept my interest in food going. But since I'm semi-retired, I'm starting. And even during COVID, I cooked every day for myself, didn't send out once. And so now I'm cooking again for myself, and I'm experimenting. I mean, I did something the other day which really I didn't think I could get away with. I fried a fillet of fish and put a fried egg on it. And then somebody suggested put some cheese. So now I have a fried fillet of fish with some melted cheese and a fried egg. Sometimes they work, that worked. Sometimes they look terrible, I'll grant that. My partner, Linda Stoner, is a vegan, and when she was visiting recently, she gave me a recipe for a dish which looks awful, dreadful, and it's green peas with gravy on it. and it's terrific.
1: Peas and gravy, it's a great combination. The,
6: yeah, it works. I mean, these are obviously non-beef gravies because she's vegan, but you could do it with real beef gravy
1: yeah.
6: and it'd be just as good.
1: Darren, I remember reading your Darren Hinch diet book that was a very famous book, probably, what, 25 years ago?
6: Yeah, that's right, yeah.
1: And a lot of it was based around making, like, limiting your dinner purely to soup, wasn't it?
6: Yeah, we call it the, I said, you've heard of the Fit for Life diet. Well, this was the Piss for Life diet because because you could have a light breakfast, anything for lunch, but in smaller portions, and then soup for dinner. And I would have, believe it or not, either hot or cold tomato soup with a crumpet, and you allowed one glass of wine. And I lost 20 kilos, and it worked. And a few months ago, I brought out a new version called the New Hinch Diet Book, which I've updated it, and it's done quite well as well. But I even now, if I go out for lunch, and my favourite lunch is a Caesar salad with an egg on top. You've got to have an egg, runny egg, and then I won't have dinner at all.
1: Yeah.
6: But
1: yeah.
6: if I do have dinner, even now I'm having soups, sometimes pea and ham, sometimes a vegetable, mainly just tomato.
1: Yeah. Oh, good on you, Darren. It's terrific stuff and, you know, very accessible and the numbers speak for themselves. Darren Hinch there on his food cool. blog. Hungry Hinch is where it all began and now, big following.
2: And a wonderful turn of phrase he's always had, Darren Hinch.
1: The Pissed for Life diet.
2: In the block as well. A few entries coming through on the text line. David says his first Spotify song was in 2021, Horror Movie by the Skyhooks. The most streamed artist was Powderfinger. He says, had it been 10 years earlier, it probably would have been The Wiggles. Brenda says it's definitely ABBA that is her most listened to artist of all time. A few more coming through. Ben, is this Neil? Sorry, Neil, not Ben. Neil says 3,100 songs listened to in my all-time Spotify list. Listen to The Killers for the most of it, and Bon Jovi, Living on a Prayer, was the first song ever played. Yes. Keep them coming through, folks. Learning a bit about the musical tastes of the 5AA Breakfast audience this morning.
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23: A shower or two, 19 today with the 7 o'clock news. Good morning, I'm Matthew Pantelis.
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23: A Woodcroft man has been arrested after pointing a laser at the police helicopter. Polair flying in the southern suburbs. Officers on board reporting a blue laser was being shot at it at about 8:20 last night. When patrols arrived at the house, they spoke to a 41-year-old man. A search uncovered the laser. He's been charged with possession of prohibited weapon and prejudicing the safe operation of an aircraft and bailed to face court in July. Police are looking for a gang who assaulted a man in a Torrens Road car park at St Clair last night. Senior Constable Matt Brown says it occurred at around 10.
22: A group of four or five men wearing dark clothing and covering their faces approached the victim and assaulted him before stealing his gold chain and fleeing the scene in a car. Now, the victim sustained non-life-threatening injuries and was taken to hospital for treatment.
23: The Albanese government has taken a big hit in two new opinion polls taken after handing down its fifth budget. More from Federal Politics Editor Michael Packey.
4: Labor vowed to deliver what it calls a reforming budget, reining in key tax breaks for investors and returning the money saved into an ongoing $250 tax offset for workers, despite using a fair whack of its political capital after last year's thumping election win. Voters are not happy. Those surveyed by a news poll rated the budget as the worst for the economy in more than 30 years, while a separate Resolve survey marked the government down for breaking its promise not to touch capital gains and negative gearing. But both polls still have Labor in front, One Nation a close second, and the Coalition trails in third spot.
23: The World Health Organization has declared an international emergency after a recent outbreak of Ebola in Africa. The new strain has killed more than 80 people and infected hundreds more. The outbreak centred on the Congo and nearby countries. Height restrictions for apartments at the Southwark site have been lifted. Apartment towers on the eastern side will reach 14 stories, up from 8. They'll be 12 levels to the west, with the minimum height 2 to 4 floors. Planning Minister Nick Champion says it means more people will be able to live there.
9: More people having the opportunity to live right next to public transport, right next to the parklands, within walking distance of the city. We've already seen one of the developers increase the number of apartments that they have on offer from 50 apartments to 125 apartments across 11 stories. So every time we go up, that's another house we don't have to put in 2-for-1s or 3-for-1s in the suburbs.
23: A coalition of health organisations calling on the federal government to hold firm on current anti-smoking measures. The group believes tobacco companies are trying to use concern about the illicit trade to get taxes and restrictions relaxed. Cancer Council Australia CEO Jacinta Redden says the current rules and regulations work and should stay in place.
10: Even if the tobacco excise was reduced entirely, illicit tobacco would still be cheaper. So we want to see that excise remain in place, and we want to see greater measures around enforcement and licensing and regulation.
23: Turning to 5AA Sport now.
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23: And Tom Wren, how did round 10 finish up?
12: Well, there were three games yesterday, Matty. Fremantle, they've underlined their premiership credentials with a 43-point demolition of Essendon. St Kilda Crews passed Richmond by 6 goals, while West Coast upset GWS by 17 points in Perth in the late game. Meantime, Scott Pendlebury isn't ruling out playing on next year. That's ahead of his record-breaking game this weekend. Eddie Summerfield reports.
25: Scott Pendlebury plays his 433rd game on Saturday in front of a crowd of likely more than 90,000 people. The 38-year-old telling the Herald Sun there's no reason why he can't play on next season. Harley Reid suits up for his 50th game against Pendlebury's Pies. The 21-year-old Eagle having a career-best 33 disposals, inspiring Andrew McWalter's side to a 17-point win over the Giants.
26: The sky's the limit for this young man.
25: And Richmond has contacted the AFL clarifying top-up player rules. The Tigers with 19 players on their injury list after Campbell Gray tweaked his hamstring in a 36-point loss to St Kilda. The club confident it'll have enough players for Friday's Dreamtime clash.
12: Let's go to golf. Aussie Cam Smith has just missed out on claiming a second major title at the USPGA Championship in Philadelphia. The Aussie was bogey-free until the par 3 17th hole before making par on the 18th to finish at 4 under. American Justin Thomas is already in the clubhouse at 5 under, while Englishman Aaron Rye is the man to catch. He's still out on course and he's leading at 7 under with a few holes to play. The Adelaide Thunderbirds have taken back top spot after a 55-51 goal win against the Mavericks at home. The T-Birds now have a 9-1 record to start the season. And West Ham remains in the relegation zone in the English Premier League following a 3-1 loss to Newcastle. It means Tottenham needs only 1 point from its final 2 games to stay in the top flight. And that's the 5AA Sport.
23: Thank you, Rennie. Checking the roads around Adelaide now.
0: Morning there. Roads looking too bad this morning. Got a burst water main to keep in mind at Parkside, Unley Road near Hughes Street. Oh, bitumen's got ripped up this morning. South Road, Edwardstown in front of Carson Plaza. That'll be very slow and pretty dusty this morning. Starting to get a little busy. The Port Vic Expressway at Port Adelaide and a camera up in the hills today. 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People first. Adelaide's most accurate traffic on 5AA.
23: A shower or two today, 19. Showers easing tomorrow, also 19. And 19 on Wednesday with a shower or two. Mostly sunny, 20 for Thursday. Currently 11, 5AA, always Adelaide.
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2: 9 after 7, good morning to you. If you're joining us for the first time on an overcast Monday morning, the 18th of May. We've had a very exciting first hour, though, because we've launched the 5AA Breakfast World Cup of South Australia. This is the second instalment of our World Cup series that we do only once every 6 years. The last one, back in 2020, of course, was the World Cup of Suburbs. This time, it's bigger and better than before. We've got a face-off of South Australian people, things, food and drink, and places in each quadrant of our playoff-style bracket to determine the best of South Australia. We're going to start contesting that a little bit later today. But if there's something you think we need to add, a person, a thing, a place, or a food and drink item, give us a call and let us know. We can. This, it's not too late. We've made late revisions before.
1: Oh, yeah.
2: 822-3000. You can text us on 0848-08-1395. Stacey Lee coming up a little bit later this hour. We'll talk about the fallout from the budget, real estate-wise, with Bronte Manuel, and we'll wrap the weekend in sport in just a moment. Now, before we start talking tobacco taxes, I think if there is any element of this budget that should unify Australians in anger, it's about how much money we have foregone because of mismanagement, because of the mismanagement of tobacco excise. We're going to get into some of those stats in a moment, because these figures are eye-watering.
1: It's like a $15 billion turnaround in the space of 5 years.
2: And British American Tobacco have said, well, they've laid bare some of the ridiculous claims in the federal budget. We'll be chatting with the head of British American Tobacco here in South Australia and indeed in New Zealand as well in just a moment. But we want to revisit something we got to on Friday because our listeners, as we say, we want your input on the World Cup of South Australia. Mm. We appreciate your feedback and your input because the best ideas always come from our listeners, like they did about a brand new segment that we'll be launching from this week and will be running from this week in perpetuity, a la the meat tray. If you go on the Facebook and YouTube live stream, you'll see we've got a new object.
1: Here it comes.
2: In the 5AA studio that shall live in here forever in memory of Charles Sturt Council and their decision to fine a charity for having one tyre on a yellow line as they were delivering food to a starving family, an impoverished family. It's the Golden Sack Truck. Thanks to Robin, I think it was Robin Clearview, don't we? Clearview said, a Golden Sack Truck needs to be awarded each week to the worst moment of government mismanagement. And so here it is. We have in the studio a Golden Sack Truck. It is magnificent. It looks freshly spray painted. It is it looks 24 karat gold. We will be awarding that at the end of each week for a government that has absolutely balls something up. For those that missed the story, the make good to finding the company was they gave them a sack truck.
1: They gave them
2: free driver education about where they went wrong, because in the process they conceded that to deliver the food to the impoverished families safely, they may have to, at the way things currently stand, you may have to park a little bit away from the curb because they didn't have a sack truck.
1: The fine still stands, but the sack trucks are free.
2: So we now have the Golden Sack Truck has been born here on 5AA Breakfast.
1: It's just such an evocative example of government coming up with a completely half-assed solution when the obvious remedy was staring them right in the face.
2: It was sitting right there for them. So the Golden Sack Truck will be given away each and every week. We need it to be, it's currently sitting at mic 5, which is where our guests sit. That's appropriate. We'll find a place for it somewhere in the background, I think, to live in perpetuity on the Facebook and YouTube live stream. Maybe we award it to the federal government. And I think the nice thing about this would be, it would be to federal governments of all hues. Because this one dates back a significant amount of time. But this has been deteriorating to the point now we have regular fire bombings. It's become a punchline in Adelaide about the tobacco wars that go on in Victoria as well and other places. It's been lifeblood for organised crime. We see it every single night in the news. Where we don't see it is where it's hitting us just as hard, and that's in the budget. So, a little bit of history lesson. Back in 2020, we got $16 billion a year with tobacco excise, $16 billion. By the year 2030, the federal budget forecasts that will be just $2 billion a year. $2 billion a year. $14 billion gone. And this is not because people have randomly... I want to consider two data points here. One, people haven't given up smoking to the degree that you might have thought if I told you that in 2020.
1: Well,
2: and two,
1: the evidence might have gone up.
2: Well, and two, I was going to say, we have just gone through a period of population growth the likes of which we have not seen in Australian history. So $14 billion a year foregone by that measure. To give you some idea of how rapidly this has deteriorated, so the mid-year budget review, this is the sort of the document that comes out around Christmas time generally, where they say, well, we predicted the next year in the budget. Here's how we're going. So this is their corrected version of last budget, okay? They said we would, in this financial year, the financial year that we're currently in, get $5.5 billion in revenue. They were out by in the last 5 months, they've dropped it by $1.4 billion. It's 4.1 now. This money is disappearing before our eyes. Now, the thing that I think rightly irritates people is you consider that in the context of your private health rebate as an over 65 being wiped for $3 billion. You talk about a host of other concessions and major economic changes that have been made to save sums of money that, frankly, look silly in comparison to how much money we've gone just because this problem was allowed to fester away and deteriorate to a point it's become the lifeblood of organised crime and has not funded the sort of things that the budget desperately needs at this point in time. The other thing is this, and then we'll hand it over to John Trezise, the head of corporate and regulatory affairs at British American Tobacco. And they pointed this out, British American Tobacco. And this is, I think, the ultimate kick in the face of this whole thing. So that amount of money has been foregone, and that's the sums of money we're talking about. $16 billion before, $2 billion by the end of the decade. How much money has the federal government committed to tackling the scourge of illegal tobacco? $14 million. $14 million.
1: It is laughable. It's completely absurd. I don't see anyone with a scintilla of intelligence can say this is working.
2: John Trezise, Head of Corporate and Regulatory Affairs, British American Tobacco. Good morning to you, John.
5: Yeah, good morning, David and Will, and good morning to your listeners.
1: John, everything Will just said is pretty much a sort of potted history of everything the tobacco industry, the legal tobacco industry, was saying 5 years ago. Now, you know, this isn't a segment where we're going to argue about the sort of ethics or otherwise of providing a, what is quite an unpleasant service, i.e. helping people smoke. But the warnings from the legitimate tobacco industry have come home in spades, haven't they?
5: Yeah, well, we've certainly been proven right, I'll say that much. But I think, you know, as you've identified, it's really an insult to basic common sense at the moment in Australia around this issue. And unfortunately for Australian businesses and communities that want to remain safe and anyone who's keen to see the law upheld, the mishandling of this issue, frankly, by the Prime Minister and his cabinet has led the country into a very dark place.
1: The thing that I find weird about this, and I'll put my hand up, I may have occasionally had the odd chuff over the years, stupid habit, but people are free to do what they want. Having said that, there seems to be this sort of Pollyanna view in the government and the health lobby that, oh, there's no way we can remove excise because that would just be giving a green light to smoking. I was like, well, the green light is coming out of Iran at the moment in the form of container loads filled with illegal Marlboro Reds.
5: Yeah, and I think that's part of the problem is that, you know, and the Treasurer and the Health Minister and the Prime Minister's solution to this is that they can police their way out of this mess, and they simply can't. And the echo chamber reverberating around the country is that virtually nobody has any confidence in their ability to do that, least of all the criminals taking advantage of that kind of approach. And I think to rub salt into the wound, they're asking people to trust them when they say that, well, lowering excise will have no effect on the problem. And as you identify, this is the same government that's asking people to trust them on that position. But, you know, that they've lost, you know, nearly $14 billion over the last 5 years. And so they're asking us to trust us on that issue. But the reality is they know that lowering excise will have a material effect on this problem. But they would rather stick to their stubborn pride and that old playbook of beating up the legal industry that literally disarms the illicit industry. And look, honestly, Will and Dave, that's nothing short of a disgrace to let that happen.
1: Has it got to the point, John, where you guys at companies like British American Tobacco are starting to wonder whether there's even any point selling legal tobacco in Australia?
5: Well, the trend is not our friend, I'll say that much. You know, we've seen a rapid decline in the legal industry, particularly over the last 3 to 4 years. And that's having a material impact on not just our business, but all businesses. And that's larger businesses as well, whether that's Coles or Woolworths or Metcash or Viva Energy, OTR, a very, very prominent South Australian company. So it's having an impact all over. It's not just the tobacco industry that's feeling this pinch.
1: Yeah. No, it's a great example of a flawed and de facto prohibitionist policy. John Trezise, the head of corporate and regulatory affairs for British American Tobacco.
2: On the upside, Australians got a real-life, real-world version of whether the Laffer curve theory of economics works, the idea that if you tax something at 0%, the government gets zero revenue. You tax it at 100%, the government also gets 0% gets zero revenue because people stop working. And somewhere in the middle is a sweet spot where people are incentivized to both work and pay tax. We're seeing the exact version of that's a theory that we've seen out play out in practice when it comes to the tobacco excise. So we've saved economists a great deal of concern, I imagine, on that front by proving you can actually stuff it up this bad. It's a staggering amount of money, isn't it?
1: It's crazy. It's crazy. You know, and we're seeing the end result of this mad scramble to fill the gaps in the form of last Tuesday's budget, which, according to polls in both the Australian and all of the tabloid papers today across the country, least well-received budget since Paul Keating broke his LAW law promise all the way back in 1993.
2: Puts him in prime position for the Golden Sack truck, I think, that will be awarded at some by the end of the week. Mind you, there's always a local government somewhere willing to do something. So the week is young. All right, let's check traffic.
0: Morning there, Bruce Waterman, to keep an eye on this morning for the drive. And this one's at Parkside, Unley Road near Hughes Street. Up in the hill is a Blair, got a carved tree there. Upper Sturt Road near the Soldiers Memorial Hall. Starting to get busy, South Road at Tonsley, getting off the Southern Expressway and slowing up the Portford Expressway heading into Port Adelaide. Early morning camera up in the hills this morning, Main Street, Lobethal. 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Adelaide's most accurate traffic on 5AA.
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8: 25 minutes after 7, after 7.30, Stacey Lee is going to join us, and then Bronte Manuel from Toop and Toop. What kind of impact, if any, did the federal budget have on auctions over the weekend, people trying to buy and sell houses? Were they spooked? Was there no impact? There certainly was in the eastern states, but Bronte will let us know what's happening here in Adelaide before 8 o'clock.
9: And speaking about report cards with distinctions, here's Jennifer.
7: Tim Jennifer on 5AA Breakfast.
8: Lots of sport over the weekend to talk about, some triumphs and some tragedies as well. Timmy, good morning to you.
10: Ah, yes, good morning, gentlemen. You're right there. Our T-Birds continue on top of the Suncorp Super Netball ladder. They won again, so they're top. Only lost the one game so far. Unfortunately, Friday night, the Reds were beaten 3-0 at home and do not progress to the final when the season is over. So a lot of hearts broken there. And then we saw the FA Cup, Man City get up. And on the other side, the Scottish Premier League, which I heard you talking about last week, Will, hearts couldn't get the fairy tale done. And then we saw unfortunately, we saw the spectators run on the pitch. And do you remember the era when they brought the fences up to stop people coming onto the pitch? I hope we don't get back to anything like that, because of this incident. But yeah, the main thing is to just make sure, you know, you just don't go on the pitch. But unfortunately, a couple got on, that was it.
8: I think there's a few vindictive Rangers fans in Scotland, Timmy, who are saying that Hearts need to take this to court because technically the fans ended the field of play before the final whistle and therefore the result should be overturned. And I think they're trying to crowdfund some sort of legal action at the moment. So
10: yeah. I think if I was the defence, I'd just say 3-1. And then that'll be it, unfortunately for them. But the Crows win and Port lose, so we saw both sides of the coin there. And I got to say, we were talking during the week, Rowie and I, and I said, do you know the fact that I've probably seen, Stephen, is there hasn't been one game this season that the Crows have looked like 2025.
8: Yeah. Mm.
10: And he agreed. He said, that's a very good point. I think we just saw it. Mm. I think we just saw it on the weekend, and that's a really good, it's a good sign. It's a great thing. And some of the things like Toby Murray doing his role are starting to come to fruition. So I do agree. We've been talking about Riley Filthorpe for quite a few weeks, knowing that he probably was carrying a back injury as well. There's no point playing him against Hawthorn Thursday. You could go over. Hawthorn have got a couple of real good key players out. You could probably get that job done and then go into the bye. So no risk would be my theory on that one.
0: What'd you make of Port's loss, Tim? I mean, we were saying before, going up to play Gold Coast in Darwin, it's like going to Tassie to play Hawthorn or Geelong in Geelong. Like it feels like a tough ask.
10: Yeah, our clubs are always going to get those games, aren't they? I mean,

0: I think both Port and Crows have been the Ballarat Kings, haven't they? That they have to go to that the venue as well. So we're going to just have to cop that. I just love the way Josh addresses those sorts of things. You know, it's what is and you deal with it. But I just thought the last 2 weeks have probably been real big drop-offs, and including the showdown where we allowed high 50s of inside 50s. So we've been defensively quite sound, and unfortunately the last 3 weeks we've really leaked. And then at the other end, so we've got two problems. We've been leaking inside 50s, and at the other end, our accuracy kills us. Mm. And, you know, with the same scoring shots, but you kick 13 points or whatever, it's just not, the accuracy's below 50%. It's just not going to help you when you're trying to, you know, develop and get better. We've just got to get that tidied up. It's a real mess. But I think the last 2 weeks have been a bit disappointed. Josh will be looking for a much better performance against Carlton Saturday night going into the bye.
1: Absolutely. Good on you, Timmy.
2: Cheers,
1: Tim. Look forward to you and Rowie with all the analysis a little bit later this afternoon. Rowie and Timmy G, no one does it quite like them. We've already got our habit this, David, our very first nomination for the Golden Sack Truck. We got a nomination through. Someone texted us saying the Golden Sack Truck for Mitcham Council. They've closed Winston Avenue to do roadworks between Caulfield Avenue and Edward Street, forcing traffic through a narrow side street, while South Roadworks are a massive 1 minute from that spot outside Castle Plaza. And add to that, a local business planning to open their gelati bar right where the work's happening. They've had to delay their launch. So much mismanagement. That's the kind of stuff we're after for the Golden Sack Truck.
2: That's good.
1: Let us know, because we'll award it at the end of each and every week in memory of Charles Sturt Council and the wonderful little charity Heart and Soul.
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5: A shower or two for Adelaide today at top of 19 with the 7:30 news. Good morning, I'm Matthew Pantelis.
6: 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Search Adelaide Convention Centre.
5: A Woodcroft man has been arrested after pointing a laser at the police helicopter last night. Senior Constable Matt Brown says the chopper was flying in the southern suburbs a little after 8 o'clock when the officers on board reported a blue laser was being shone at them, directing patrols to the address.
7: Now, this is a very dangerous act. Of course, it can affect the pilot's vision and the sense of where they are in the air. But they identified the area where the laser was coming from at a house in Woodcroft. So when patrols on the ground arrived at the house, they spoke to a 41-year-old man who'd been allegedly shining the laser at the police helicopter. The search of the house, old enough to know better, that's for sure.
5: The state government's Southwark development will become higher. The planning ministers approved the code amendment raising maximum building heights at the site from 8 to 14 levels on the eastern side and 12 levels across the rest, minimum heights ranging from 2 to 4 levels. The Albanese government has taken a hit in two new opinion polls following the release of its latest budget. Those surveyed by NewsPoll believe the financial blueprint will be bad for the economy and make people worse off. The separate Resolve research shows voters are angry. Labor broke a number of election pledges. Liberal MP Aaron Violi has told Nines Today the polls show the coalition has a chance to win back voters.
8: There is a pathway here for the opposition to make some hay, then want to after a year in which the government said they wouldn't do something and then clearly backtracking. So big fight ahead and voters up for grabs.
5: A survey shows millennials are spearheading a shift towards buying more locally made products. Nearly two-thirds of all those polled reported buying Australian-made goods always or often. The majority surveyed support more domestic manufacturing and less global reliance. Australians living with obesity can now access new guidelines to manage their weight and protect their heart health. The nation's first clinical consensus statement on obesity, informed by a task force of 22 experts, taking a year to develop. The Heart Foundation's Natalie Raffool says more than half the adult population is expected to be obese in the next decade unless we act now.
9: And so it's incredibly important for us to better manage this often underlooked risk factor for heart disease.
5: The mastermind behind the firebombings of Melbourne nightclubs and bars is believed to be living in a concrete bunker in Iraq. Nine's Christina Hearn with more.
2: The 23-year-old fled to the Middle East after he was linked to the failed execution of underworld figure Sam the Punisher Abdul Rahim, who was later murdered. The man known as the Ghost then got powerful working alongside tobacco kingpin Kaz Hamad, but then when he was sent to jail, the Ghost then got really powerful and has reportedly been ordering these firebombings and shootings on Melbourne's hospitality venues, all whilst in Iraq. The reason behind it is to then extort them for protection money.
5: Donald Trump is mounting pressure on Iran to sign a peace deal as negotiations stall. The US president issuing threats via social media, telling Iran they better get moving fast or there won't be anything left of them. The World Health Organization says there are significant uncertainties about the geographic spread of an Ebola outbreak in Congo. 246 cases and 80 deaths have so far been reported in the outbreak, which the World Health Organization has declared a public health emergency. Emergency of international concern. Epidemiologist Eric Fiegel-Ding says efforts to halt the spread could prove challenging.
10: You know, this is where the coordination with the WHO really matters. And the U.S. is no longer involved because the U.S. is not part of the WHO anymore because we pulled out. So this is inherently one of the really worrisome moments.
5: Turning to 5AA Sport.
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5: And another weekend of footy down, Tom Wren.
11: Yeah, absolutely, Matty. And Adelaide's finished round 10 in 8th spot and Port Adelaide 14th following the weekend's results. The Crows have secured three straight wins after their 68-point demolition of North Melbourne, while the Power have now lost three in a row after going down to Gold Coast by 25 on Friday night. St Kilda has moved into the top half of the ladder following its 6-goal win over Richmond. Charlie Banfield impressed on debut for the Saints, the son of dual West Coast Premiership winner Drew kicking a goal in the win. Coach Ross Lyon praising the 18-year-old.
12: Well, what do we look for? The three buckets: work hard, football character, compete. I like that he's of size. Now you're paying a fair price for father-son. Maybe just get rid of the 100-game limit. Just make everyone on the table as long as you pay for them. So that'd be nice.
11: Two other games to wrap up the round yesterday. Fremantle 43-point winners over Essendon, while West Coast broke a run of six straight losses with a 17-point win against GWS. Let's go to golf, and Englishman Aaron Rye holds a one-shot lead with a few holes to play at the US PGA Championship in Philadelphia. He's currently 7-under, one clear of German Matty Schmidt, while Aussie Cam Smith finished at 4-under and is currently in a tie for fifth. West Ham has suffered a 3-1 loss to Newcastle in the English Premier League. The result, a hammer blow for the Hammers as they fight to avoid relegation.
13: He gets it back. He sweeps it home. And West Ham United's sorry season is maybe dealt its final blow.
11: Audio there, thanks to Stan Sport. Yeah, West Ham's 2 points behind Tottenham with only one game left to play. And that's the 5AA Sport.
5: 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Checking the roads around Adelaide now.
14: Morning there at Parkside today. Got an early morning boost water main to look out for. Only road near Hugh Street. Up in the hills at Belair, got a carvey tree this morning. Upper Sturt Road near the Soldiers Memorial Hall. Pretty slow going through there. Pretty busy at the moment. South Road, Tonsil, as you get off the Southern Expressway. And got a camera today in the hills. Cuddly Creek Road at Cuddly Creek. You can now book an REA approved repairer online. Just head to the REA website to find your local repairer. You know you can trust them because REA2, Adelaide's most accurate traffic on 5AA.
5: Now checking 5AA's forecast, and a shower or two for Adelaide today, 19. Showers will ease tomorrow, also 19. A shower or two, 19 on Wednesday, and sunny, 20 for Thursday. Right now it's 11 degrees. 5AA, always Adelaide.
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1: Nothing like 19 minutes to 8. I've just got a text with regard to an incident on the freeway. Two-car crash, maybe about 300 metres before the lights on the right-hand lane. Going to cause a lot of drama from someone on the freeway. Yeah, it's
21: set your clock bite.
1: It feels like people must get up sometimes and think, oh, I've played last week's podcast. No, this is live. It's just another crash on the freeway. So two car, it's just happened. We'll get some more information for you on that as soon as we can. The other thing we got to do is we've created a spreadsheet. Emily Brand has put together the Golden Sack Truck spreadsheet because it has been launched for 41 minutes, or less than, in fact. And in that time, I think we've received four nominations for the Golden Sack Truck, which goes to just government mismanagement at any level, frankly, or irritants, things that are worthy. We'll award it each and every week on the Friday, and it lives now permanently behind us in the studio on the Facebook and YouTube live stream as a reminder of the Charles Sturt Council.
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1: Good to have Stacey in what's going to be a big, big week in state politics, Stacey, because we're going to hear from some new voices.
25: We will. Parliament will resume tomorrow, and we expect to hear the maiden speeches from the One Nation MPs.
1: So, maiden speeches for our listeners that haven't ever read them or got to watch, because you can watch this all online these days by the way.
25: You can watch live if you... I've got the website bookmarked on my phone for my sins.
1: But this is a real... You don't often get to hear from a politician in an environment like this where they're totally unedited. It's a statement of everything they believe in often.
21: It's often their life story.
1: It's often a bit about their life story.
21: What it was that got me into politics.
25: Yep.
1: This becomes the best reference point, really, for the origin story of politicians, doesn't it?
25: Well, and particularly when in the lead-up to the election, it was quite rare to hear from some of the One Nation candidates. So this is, for a lot of them, the first time we'll actually hear their voices and their stories, apart from what was on the One Nation website.
21: Here's a question. I'll text him and ask, Does Corey Bernardi get to make one? Because he made one years ago as a Liberal when he was a Liberal senator. So he would have made a maiden speech in the Senate. Now he gets to make a maiden speech. Actually, I don't think they call them maiden speeches anymore because it's seen as sexist.
25: Oh, really?
21: Yeah, they're called first speeches. I like the term maiden. Oh, I think it's got a bit of history to it.
25: I got in trouble the other day from a listener because I called it an old wives' tale.
21: Really? Well, that was regarded as a...
25: sexist. And I thought, I'm...
1: Give the old wives something.
25: I like it. I think old wives would take that as a, you know, little feather in the cap.
1: So what if you...
21: I got a letter from a guy who's absolutely ropeable.
25: Oh, no.
21: That I used the term paddy wagon in a column. Now, Paddy, what? Apparently
25: it's
21: from Irish.
25: Oh, because it's Irish, the roots.
21: Yeah,
25: the
21: and I never twig to it. So this guy's accused me of... He's trying to take me to the Human Rights Commission.
25: Oh.
21: You know,
1: you've always had a thing against the Irish, haven't you? Well-documented problems with the Irish.
21: Old wives' tale those days.
25: Can we? I should have got the audio. Nick McKim last week from the Greens, you know, when we were talking about all the tax changes federally, instead of calling it that they were grandfathered, he said they were grand-personed.
21: Oh, you're joking.
25: Which isn't even a word, by the way. If you're going to do that, use grandparented, not grand-personed. Be a grandparent, not a grand-person. I couldn't believe the Greens are trying to get rid of grandfathers.
21: What about the Geelong Council that talks about lactating people? I like that one.
1: Yeah, that one's good too. Yeah.
25: That's, my thing with that is men and women can have breasts. A man can have breast cancer.
1: Mm.
25: So what's wrong with the term breastfeeding? It's gender neutral anyway. We all have breasts. Some are just bigger than others. I don't understand what the issue is.
1: The grandfather one is hilarious because...
25: Grandperson.
1: The purpose of that turn of phrase is to denote something that has been, you know, it doesn't affect those before now. It, you know, it dates back. Mm-hmm. You know, using the most modern phrasing possible, it sort of loses its meaning. That is just ludicrous.
25: We've got a number of nominations for your beautiful golden sack truck now.
1: Absolutely. Hey, what did you make of what they haven't even got to speak in Parliament yet, the new One Nation MPs, but they've had their first wedge issue. The drill baby drill in the southeast. One Nation in South Australia have said we oppose hydraulic fracture. That's what it is, isn't it? Everyone calls it fracking for short.
25: Fracking, yeah.
1: The state government said they're ending the moratorium 18 months early. It was going to expire in 18 months early. I think they've enjoyed the opportunity to try and test the opposition, test the Liberal Party and One Nation. What did you make of it?
25: I thought it was good of the Premier to go down and eyeball the community that it was going to affect so much. I thought it was really interesting that the MP that from One Nation that was asking the questions and doing the speaking on the matter was Carlos, who we know, Upper House MP for One Nation. That's why I'm really interested to see the maiden speeches or whatever the hell we're calling them now. I'm scared to say maiden. What's going on? Good sir. That's why it's really interesting to hear the speeches because we haven't heard from so many of the One Nation MPs yet, and I'm sure we will. It's very early in their term, but we didn't hear from Jason Virgo, the local MP, on the matter. It was Carlos who was doing a lot of the talking. So I think it'll be interesting to see if Jason Virgo includes this in his speech.
21: Well, there's going to be a few issues like that where the sort of drill baby drill mantra that Pauline Hanson has picked up and run with, where they come sort of butting up against local concerns. And there's another one that could get a little bit complex too. In I always forget the name of the seat. Namatji? How do you say it?
25: Oh, Nadjeri.
21: Nadjeri. Nadjeri. So Clare, Kapunda, Yadunda, all around there, which One Nation won. You interviewed the new One Nation MP the other day, Stace. The big fight there is going to be over Electranet putting up the power poles.
25: Mm.
21: And the government will come and say, well, hang on a minute, this is all about providing power to the city so that people can actually get energy.
25: Mm.
21: And is this going to become a bit of a not in my backyard thing? Well, conversely, and this is where the primary producers go, no, it's not about NIMBYism. It's about the state's most arable farmland being overrun with ruddy great
25: transmission towers.
21: So how's that one going to play out too?
25: Yeah, and David Paton did come on the program about that, and he said that his constituents don't want it. They don't care about connecting, eastern seaboard power to the city.
21: It's an easy one for One Nation probably because it involves the renewables dream, so they can go after it on that. On that flank.
1: Again. Irrigation's one that fits this bill that's less easy for them to talk about. If you think about irrigators in Tim Whetstone's seat, Chafee, I'm not sure how excited everyone there is about the Queensland proposals for the elimination of water buybacks and so forth, the elimination of the Murray-Darling Basin plan, reduction of water back that will affect South Australian farmers. That's a potential wedge issue down the track for them.
21: It's probably a bigger issue too now that they've got Farah. Because at the federal level, with One Nation holding Farah, historically, the views of everyone in Farah when it comes to water is how much water can we get from South Australia and who gives a toss what they're saying about it in South Australia.
25: Yep. It'll be.
21: So how does that sit if you're the member for, say, MacKillop?
1: Mm.
25: Yep. And this will be one to watch down the track. How do the local One Nation MPs make themselves stand out and maybe split off from the federal party or their Queensland counterparts if they win seats in Victoria? You know, how are they going to represent their electorates while also sticking to party lines? And on water, I don't think you can.
1: Well, and this is why the Libs are a cautionary tale for them, because I think personally, and all the Libs will disagree with this, but that's fine. Their opposition to fracking in the southeast, I think, is a great case in point for the transparently craven nature of some of these policies. They've been trying to win Mount Gambier. They have to win MacKillop. But in the process, they appear to normal people in the city as really flaky. Are you guys pro-mining or are you against it? Are you pro-business or are you against it? And are you only interested in these matters locally when there's one of your seats at play? And it gives into this idea that the Liberal Party is kind of stands for nothing. So One Nation have seen this play out, and they've seen how it played out for the Libs. And now they are being confronted with the same city v country issue on something like this. That's going to be, and so far they've handled it the same way, albeit they're not really trying to win any city seats at this point in time. So maybe it's not as big an issue, but the Libs falling back on that same old position on this again, frankly, blows my mind.
25: I don't know what other option they have, though.
1: pick a line.
25: Yeah, yeah.
1: That's
25: but
1: the
25: then
1: option.
25: But that's the party can't do that. It's like saying pick metro or country seats. It's like saying pick centre or far right. They can't do it.
1: Yeah, they have to.
25: Yeah, exactly.
1: Yeah, I know. Mechanically, they can't.
21: Well,
1: but
21: the old saying, if you stand in the middle of the road long enough, you eventually get run over.
25: Yeah.
21: And they got run over at the election.
1: There's more trucks coming too.
21: Yeah, that's right.
25: And just before I go, I just have to point out the irony of hearing Big Tobacco ask for a tax reduction when no one else is getting a tax reduction at the moment. It's just hilarious.
1: What about the Watto, Stacey? You're getting the working tax holiday.
25: Oh, yeah. $250 a year.
1: $5 a week.
25: I just think.
21: The Watto will buy you almost 5 packets of legal cigarettes.
25: That's how I'll be spending mine.
21: Although, if you go to the new place on Hutt Street, you get about 25 packs.
1: The Watto goes straight to Iran, which is great news.
25: I just thought that was...
21: I'm here for the American candy.
25: Yeah, there's so many American candy stores now.
21: I'd like to buy a vase for my mother. And do you have anything else out the back?
1: No.
25: Yeah, I just thought I could... It nearly spat out my coffee in the car on the way in this morning.
1: Fair enough.
25: Wouldn't we all like a tax reduction? But we're not trying to kill people while we ask for it. Anyway.
21: Providing a service.
1: Hey, if people are going to be killed, let's at least let the taxpayer collect some revenue.
21: Yeah, exactly.
1: Thank you, Stace. Let's check traffic.
14: Morning there at Airbrae. 2-car smash just popped up. It's on the freeway inbound just before the crossroad intersection. Delays inbound. That'll get slow this morning. Parkside, Abbotsford Water Main, Unley Road near Hughes Street, and Blair Carvey Tree, Upper Sturt Road near Soldiers Memorial Hall. That too is slow this morning. Camera in the hills right now. Cuddly Creek Road at Cuddly Creek. 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Adelaide's most accurate traffic on 5AA.
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1: 4-8. It was a star turn during our panel reviewing the federal budget last week for Bronte Manuel from Toop and Toop.
21: And I'm still laughing about that line.
1: In fact, he featured in our top five moments of the week. He joins us again now. Bronte, good morning to you.
27: Good morning, boys. How you doing?
1: Yeah, we're well, mate. That was tremendous work last week. I guess the conversation nationally continues to be about property. I mean, we were told by the federal government this is about intergenerational equity and housing prices are too high and so forth, hence all the changes. The first exposure to that reality, albeit obviously some needs is coming in 12 months' time, but at least we're aware of what the change is going to be, was this past weekend. Was there any nervousness at auctions in South Australia?
27: No, I mean, our clearance rate was 58%, which is pretty standard at the moment. I think Melbourne got us by 1% on that and we were the best around. But I know there's a lot of headlines saying, oh, Sydney took a turn, Melbourne took a turn. But if we've actually got, you know, real estate agent forums, something you probably don't want to ever jump on. And conclusively, numbers were actually really good. I mean, personally, Toop and Toop, we were 11% up on buyers per property. So I look at, we had 84 opens. And we had 11% more buyers per property than we did last week. So, look, guys, I think there's only one of two things, right? With established property, either nothing changes, which is what it feels like right now. People have worked out really quickly that if you buy in a prime location, the growth is going to outweigh the tax benefits that you did get. Or number two, the only other thing that can happen is psychologically people don't buy established property, and then rents go crazy because there's less investors. So I think luckily for the government, number one is what happened. And with regards to new builds, yeah, there's already heat on them. I mean, one of our agents called me and he said, look, I've got a new build I'm going to. It hasn't been lived in for 2 years. Is it still a new build? We need to know because we need to know how to price it.
1: Yeah, right.
27: That's just the reality.
1: Yeah.
21: Yeah.
1: That's really interesting.
21: Have you, Phil, I was talking to a mate who's an accountant last week, Bronte, and his head was spinning from what happened on Tuesday, just trying to work out everything, how this applies to testamentary trust, CGT, you name it. So many different types of trusts that the people have. And then, of course, the property taxation angle. Have you ever seen a budget that caused such sort of, you know, such a wow reaction from people who are experts in their field just trying to work out what the hell just happened?
27: I think normally when a government makes an announcement, they then tell you the rules a few months later. So I think it's pretty fair to for everybody's heads to be, you know, spinning on it. But I think when we all boil it down, unless there's some, you know, lots of hidden things in there, I think the budget isn't going to change property that much. And if it does, it would have to be overturned like it did in 85 to 87. The part and the reason I probably got a little bit emotional last week is this whole intergenerational wealth, right? So I was expecting the budget to have things that could actually solve it. So if you earn under 150 grand and you didn't have a home yet, well, then maybe you could put added contribution to your super and just get taxed 20% on it, and then that money could be used to buy a new home. If you don't withdraw it and buy a new home with it, well, then, you know, you've got money in there to be a self-funded retiree, and then that's capped, so it's not going to carry away. Like, some smart stuff which actually does give some advantage to the first home buyer. But what this has done is the complete opposite. If you are hoarding properties, if you've made property money from property, well, you're exempt.
21: Yeah.
27: It's only the new people that want to do the same thing that can't. So I'm scratching my head thinking Loxton High School didn't, you know, educate me well enough, but I genuinely don't think I'm missing anything.
21: You're not. It's been widely misanalyzed. People said, this is a direct attack on the baby boomers. Rubbish.
1: Mm.
21: Everything that they've had through their lives, they continue to have. It's the new younger people that aren't allowed to do what they did. Like, no one is allowed to buy a house in Copacabana having spent decades negatively gearing their other investment properties.
1: Mm.
21: No one younger than Albo can do that.
1: Yeah.
21: That's what's happened.
1: Bronte, excellent work as always, mate. Great to have you on. Great to get your analysis. And interesting to hear that about how South Australians have responded to the changes in that first week of real estate action since it's all transpired. Bronte Manuel from Toop & Toop. 5AA News Time, Breaking 8, coming up next.
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5: A shower or two for Adelaide today, 19 with the 8 o'clock news. Good morning, I'm Matthew Pantelis.
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5: Police and emergency services are at a serious crash on the Old Princess Highway at Kanmantoo in the Adelaide Hills near Callington. The two-vehicle crash occurred an hour ago. Traffic restrictions are in place. Major crash investigators will be attending. Police patrols, guided by the SAPOL chopper last night, have gone to a Woodcroft home, arresting a 41-year-old man who allegedly shone a blue laser at the helicopter flight crew. Senior Constable Matt Brown says pointing lasers at pilots is extremely dangerous as it can temporarily cause blindness and disorientation.
12: A search of the house uncovered the laser inside. So he's been charged with possessing a prohibited weapon and prejudicing the safe operation of an aircraft. Now, he's been bailed to appear in the Christie's Beach Magistrates Court on the 6th of July.
5: Two new opinion polls show voters have punished the Albanese government over the budget. Those surveyed by NewsPoll believe it will be bad for the economy and make people worse off. A separate Resolve research shows voters are angry Labor broke its election promises. Both polls showing Labor's primary vote remains static, One Nation a solid second, the Coalition third. One of Australia's top former medical advisers is calling for cuts to the tobacco excise tax. Dr. Nick Coatsworth will give his submission to a Senate inquiry today into the tobacco crisis in Australia. He claims it's a whole-of-government policy failure with the emergence of the multi-billion-dollar black market controlled by organised crime. Dr. Coatsworth says the rate of smoking in Australia needs to be reduced.
13: This is a difficult position for me to take. I'm not only former formerly in public health for COVID. I'm a trained respiratory physician. I see patients with smoking-related lung disease. What I'm worried about is that there may well be an early uptick in smoking prevalence because of the availability of illicit tobacco.
5: Donald Trump has taken to social media to issue a warning to Iran as talks to end the war stall. The US president says the country's officials better get moving fast or there won't be anything left of them. Iranian media reporting the US has failed to make any concrete concessions in its response to proposals to end the conflict. The World Health Organization has declared a global emergency over the outbreak of the Ebola virus in Central Africa. Nine's foreign correspondent Mimi Becker.
15: Health authorities are trying to contain an Ebola outbreak in the Democratic Republic of Congo and Uganda that has close to 250 suspected cases and nearly 90 deaths. The World Health Organization has warned it could be a much larger outbreak than first thought. The strain of Ebola is very rare. There's no vaccine, specific treatment or test, and the WHO said the outbreak does not meet the criteria of a pandemic while advising against any border closures.
5: Australia will work with Mexico and Colombia to target some of the globe's biggest drug cartels. A new international joint investigation team based in Colombia will see AFP officers work with local law enforcement. It's hoped the operation will help investigators gather evidence on illicit shipments before they reach the Pacific region. Two fighter jets have collided mid-flight during an air show in Idaho in the US. All four of the crew on board the aircraft ejected safely and are being evaluated by medical personnel. Scientists are working to determine if the juice from the Queen Garnet plum could help with dementia, obesity and heart health. The fruit created in the Queensland Department of Primary Industries Research Centre. Nutrafruit Chair Bonnie Gosch says researchers are undertaking a number of trials using the fruit.
16: But the scientists are working so hard at different things. You know, it's good for the heart, they say. And we've got clinical trials going on at the University of Wollongong for the heart and blood pressure and blood sugar.
5: Turning to 5AA Sport.
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5: Tom Wren, the Power will be working today to try and reverse a losing trend.
17: Yeah, absolutely. They're going to train a little bit later this morning, Matty, as they look to Saturday night's clash at home against Carlton. The Power will be looking to break that run of three straight losses, but they're set to be without Lachie Jones after he was concussed against Gold Coast. The Crows will also train today and could regain Taylor Walker and Callum Archie for Thursday night's blockbuster clash against Hawthorn in Tasmania. And there were three games to wrap up round 10 yesterday. Fremantle cruising past Essendon by 43 points at the MCG. St Kilda 6-goal winners over Richmond, while West Coast upset GWS by 17 points in the late game in Perth. Well, Englishman Aaron Rye is set to claim his maiden major title after a brilliant final round at the USPGA Championship in Philadelphia. The 31-year-old, with a simply stunning 70-foot putt for birdie on the par 3 17th hole, to move three shots clear at 9-under.
18: That was exquisite! Yes! Unbelievable!
17: It was amazing audio thanks to Fox, and he just tapped in for par to finish at 9-under. Spaniard John Rahm is outright second at 6-under with a hole to play, while Cam Smith finished at 4-under in a tie for fifth. To soccer, and West Ham look set to be relegated after suffering a 3-1 loss to Newcastle in the English Premier League overnight. In other games, Manchester United had a 3-2 win over Nottingham Forest, Leeds 1-0 over Brighton, Sunderland won 3-1 against Everton, Brentford and Crystal Palace drew 2-2, while Wolverhampton and Fulham also shared the points in a 1-1 draw. And in some tennis, Aussie Meyer Joint has been knocked out of the Strasbourg tennis tournament following a straight sets loss against American Ann Lee. Meantime, Jannik Sinner has become the first Italian man to win the Italian Open in 50 years after beating Casper Ruud 6-4, 6-4. And that's the 5AA Sport.
5: You ever made a 70-foot putt?
17: No, not that much.
5: Good on you, Tom. One. Thank you. Let's have a look at the roads and your drive around Adelaide this morning.
14: Morning there at Urbro. Two cars smashed to look out for. It's on the freeway inbound just before the intersection with Cross Road. Pretty slow through there. First Watermain to look out for at Parkside today. Unley Road near Hughes Street. Blair, Carvey Tree, Upper Sturt Road near Soldiers Memorial Hall, bit slow through there, and a Cameron Main Street at Lobethal. 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Adelaide's most accurate traffic. on 5AA.
5: A shower or two for Adelaide, 19 today. Showers easing tomorrow, 19. A shower or two and 19 on Wednesday. Mostly sunny, 20 Thursday. Currently, it's 12 degrees. 5AA, always Adelaide.
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1: 11 after 8, breaking 8 coming up very shortly. We're also not far away from our big Best of SA dinner, Friday the 12th of June at Adelaide Oval. Stay listening very shortly. We'll preview a wonderful South Australian business and give you the chance to win a prize and some tickets to get along to the big night in the process, with the reminder that this time, for the first time ever, it being the 50 years of 5AA, we're making this a bigger event than it has been in the past. It's always been big. It's going to be massive this year. We're selling tickets. You can get them at the website, 5AA.com.au. And speaking of massive, the World Cup of South Australia, the very first match starts here and now in the next 10 minutes.
21: Ole, ole, ole.
1: Ole, ole, ole. Food, people,
21: waka, waka,
1: places,
21: hey, hey.
1: Things. The four categories that make up the four quadrants of our bracket. We need three votes either way to determine the winner. It works like the World Cup of Suburbs. For those long-time listeners, if you've never played before, it's a lot of fun. You just register your vote, and it's the quickest people to call in and have their say. We'll determine what it is that's going through to the next round. But before we get there, it's time to go Breaking It Eight.
21: Well, the National Oil and Gas Conference kicks off in Adelaide today. It's running for the next 3 days at the Adelaide Convention Centre. And as has almost become tradition, we alluded to this on Friday, our State Energy Minister Tom Koutsantonis gets to run the gauntlet of Extinction Rebellion protesters on his way to deliver, I believe, is going to be the opening address. We have the Minister on the line now. Tom Koutsantonis, good morning and thanks for joining us for Breaking at 8. A couple of years ago when you spoke at the Oil and Gas Conference You were pilloried by the Greens, attacked by environmentalists for saying, quote, the state is at your disposal to the oil and gas producers. Is that still your position?
3: My view is that we need energy independence. I mean, look, I'll be handing out commemorative glue today to all the other protesters as I'm walking through. But the truth is the state needs oil and gas because I think the Straits of Hormuz closure and the war in Iran has shown how dependent we are on petrochemicals for so much. It's not so much we're at their disposal, it's that these commodities benefit us and we want them to spend their capital to get that gas out of the ground so we can use it to decarbonize, so we can use it for our industry, so we can create jobs here and we can become energy independent.
21: Does it disturb you the extent to which gas has become demonised? I mean, there's been elements of the ALP, the Victorian government had some crazy policies. The feds took a while to sort of work out exactly where they stood on it. Then on the other side of politics, you've got Clive Palmer on the front page of today's Advertiser, 25% tax on all gas exports. How did gas become the bad guy?
3: I think because everyone's realising how dependent we are on it for almost every part of our economy. If you're serious about decarbonisation, you need gas to firm renewables. If you're serious about industry, you need petrochemicals for medicines. You need it for clothing. You need it for almost every part of our civil society. So I think what they're attempting to do is to try and demonise the one commodity we need the most and make it the focal point because it's the one thing we're going to keep on mining for. Coal's easy to go after. Coal's easy to demonise and coal's easy to displace. It's very hard to displace gas because gas is so important to us. I mean, when the wind doesn't blow and the sun doesn't shine, it's gas that backs up those renewable contracts in the market. And without gas, you would not have large-scale wind farms and large-scale solar arrays in the north of our state because they rely on gas reliability. So I think that's why they target it, because they know that without it, you can't actually really stop the fossil fuel industry. So they know that gas is so integral, it's their one bit of propaganda that they have.
1: Hmm. Minister, do you think the petroleum resource rent tax as currently constructed delivers a fair share back to the Australian taxpayer?
3: Oh, look, it's a tough question to ask the Treasurer. I mean, every Treasurer wants to see more revenue stay in the coffers. I suppose you've got to recognise international competitiveness. I mean, you can't offer... If you're not offering the same deductions in Australia as you're offering elsewhere, why would people invest here? So it's a difficult mix. I mean, we've capped the amount of deductions we give here in South Australia to oil and gas companies to a maximum 30% of their costs. So they can't claim more of it. But it is a difficult question. We receive hundreds of millions of dollars in royalties from oil and gas companies in South Australia. Could we take more? Maybe. But if we took more, would we lose investment? Probably. This is a problem. Taxation is always about the right mix. You could always argue for more, but there's always a consequence of taxing more.
21: And on the oil side, Minister, you mentioned before the situation in Iran has created a bit more of a let's rethink things environment in the energy space. Do you think that there will be a renewed push to look at whether there should be drilling operations in the Great Australian Bight? I mean, BP have looked at it, Chevron, and the only reason they've really pulled away was because of the strong environmental opposition in the past.
3: I think that's the excuse they used, Pembo. I think that the economics didn't stack up. It is very deep water. And the risk of drilling in the Bight isn't about an environmental spillage. It's if they drill and they only find gas and not oil. If they find gas, it won't be economic. They need to find liquids. And they can't tell until they drill wells. And the wells will be very, very expensive. So it's a big risk to take. There's a lot of onshore oil in Australia. For example, the western flank of the Clipper Basin. We could produce, you know, millions and millions of barrels of oil out of South Australia. And we have existing pipeline infrastructure going from the Clipper Basin right down to Port Bonython to export it. We currently export our crude to Geelong Refinery, which is made into unleaded and diesel. So can we do more there? Yes. Will the Bight become economic? I don't think so. Mm. I don't think so. If it was, great, but I just don't think it's They had the approvals. They had all the licensing they needed. I think they hid behind the environmental and process aspects. I think in the end, it just wasn't economic.
21: Yeah. Have fun with Extinction Rebellion as well. You might see yourself being burnt in effigy.
3: I'm hoping for one of those really big paper mache you were talking about earlier. I thought, what a great idea. Paper mache head.
21: See yourself in pinata form. Tom Coots and Tonis, thank you for your time. Hey, just quickly, there's a couple of anti-Possum Park protesters who need to have a good hard look at themselves. I've been given some examples of memes doing the rounds picturing Peter Malinauskas with his wife and their four children. Daddy loves destroying the environment. But beyond that, there's been attempts made by people on social media to find out the home address of the Premier.
1: Oh, come on.
21: Yeah, I'm reading this. So this was someone called Beach Bum 101. All the wildlife that has lost its home, he still has a nice, cozy and warm home to go to at the end of the day. This is publicly available information.
1: Oh,
21: before please. Anyone says anything. Do with it as you will. Every flog has their time. I do not mean this as any harm to his children. They are innocent in all this. I am just putting this on here.
1: No, but here's his home address.
21: Then there's where does Peter Malinauskas reside? AI overview, and it says he lives in the blank neighbourhood alongside his wife Annabelle and their four young children. Someone's posted that.
1: What a weirdo.
21: These people are sick. The cops should be having a look at this. Then someone, I'll read a name out because she's used it, you idiot, Sue Balanek. Imagine having a home wrecker as a father. So she's put up a picture of him and his kids. This is why people don't go into politics. Then someone called Magical Kangaroo underneath writes, next time I'm visiting Dad in hospital and they leave the computer in his room unlocked, I'll get you an address. Someone's saying if they can get access to some, you know, database.
1: What?
21: This is all real. These are all real examples. Now, you know, I love trees as much as the next man, but the idea that you would actually threaten someone's family and publish pictures of their effing children online because you're so screwed up with your views about the bloody parklands. I mean, for crying out loud. And this is why. Do we want to see someone like Peter Malinauskas leave politics?
1: Mm.
21: Is that really how screwed up in the damn head these cretins are?
1: Well, don't take it out on him. Don't take it out on anyone personally. But your fellow South Australians voted overwhelmingly for this. We had a completely transparent democratic process and people voted for it. I'm not a fan of the North Adelaide Golf Club development, but you've got to accept the democratic. If you don't like it, there are plenty of other places on earth where they have less democratic mechanisms in place to deal with this
21: they
1: kind
21: said,
1: of thing.
21: They said before the election exactly how many trees were going to be
1: exactly.
21: cut down.
1: There's none of this is a surprise.
21: Lucy Hood won the seat of Adelaide. One Nation didn't do very well because their candidate was on the run from Interpol. Kieran Snape sank without trace. So if you're talking about mandates, unlike, say, last week's budget, Peter Malinauskas has a thumping great mandate to chop down exactly 585 trees.
1: Your enemy is not Peter Malinauskas. Your enemy is the fact that nobody agrees with you in an electoral sense.
21: But really, I mean, to target his wife and children.
1: Yeah, they're sick, twisted people.
21: And to be out there attempting to find out their home address, I would be stunned if that does not attract police attention.
1: And they put their name to it.
21: It's extraordinary.
1: All right, we're going to check traffic and we'll lighten the mood on the other side of the break because we've got our first face-off. The World Cup starts here and now. Forget FIFA. This is 5AA Breakfast and the World Cup of South Australia is next.
14: Morning there at Urbray. Two cars smash on the freeway inbound just before the crossroad intersection delays inbound. Campbell Town, a smash on Lower North East Road near Montague Road and Parkside of Burst Water Main, only road near Hugh Street. Busy South Road, Edward Sound slow, the Porter Expressway, Port Adelaide with a camera Main Street, Liberthal. 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Adelaide's most accurate traffic. On 5AA.
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0: The FIFA World Cup starts on the 12th of June. You don't have to wait that long for World Cup action because the 5AA Breakfast World Cup of South Australia starts now.
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1: Should have brought my vuvuzela in.
0: You need to.
1: I've got one.
0: The way this is going to work is very simple. We have four components of the bracket. South Australian people. We have South Australian things, South Australian places, and South Australian food or drink. They will all be playing for glory to become the best of South Australia over the course of the next 5 weeks. To be part of it, all you need to do is call in on 8223 0000. You can call in right now if you like. You could wait to hear the arguments. We're going to start in the bottom left corner of the bracket, which is food and drink. The first match of the World Cup of South Australia is going to be a food and drink battle between frog cake and Cooper's Pale Ale.
1: Oh, well.
0: Frog cake and Cooper's Pale Ale.
1: Stop the fight.
0: The way in which this works, Paddy comes in with an envelope, and we don't know, we're going to argue for each side.
1: Is this like school debating where you have to make an argument regardless of whether you deep down agree with it or not?
0: Yeah, absolutely.
1: So if I get frog cake, I have to say cake is better than pale ale.
0: Well, yeah, that's exactly right. Who wants to start? Yeah. I'll start. Okay. I've opened my envelope. I got Cooper's Pale Ale. Which, here's my argument. Do you want to hear my argument? I'm going to sum this up. I'm going to use this. I'm going to cede my time. I do not require it. Here is my argument of why Cooper's Pale Ale beats frog cake. People actually like Cooper's Pale Ale. Argument done.
1: That's right.
0: It's an icon.
1: I've been handed sort of elbow-style crib notes here, like, you know, last week the story about this is what you should say when people say, have you broken your promises? Frog cake. So here we go. According to this document in my hand, it is an iconic Australian dessert.
0: Is this a hostage video?
1: I feel like I've been taken hostage. Like I'm holding up a copy of today's paper while I read this out to try to make sure that Cooper's Pale Ale.
0: Come on, like a good lawyer, your daughter's going to become a lawyer today. Everyone deserves a defence, David.
1: Yeah, that's right. Okay. Created in the early 1920s by Adelaide-based Balfour's Baker. Well, so what? No, that's the history argument, I guess. Then there's the construction. It's a masterpiece of engineering, apparently. Two pieces of sponge sandwiched with jam, topped with cream, then encased in a thick layer of fondant. And then cultural and heritage status. It was officially listed as a South Australian heritage icon by the National Trust of South Australia. Right. A lot of people say frog cakes are inedible crap. Not me.
0: 8223 0000 is the number. The way this works, like the World Cup of suburbs for it.
1: I just hope Glenn Cooper's not listening.
0: The first to three.
1: Please, Glenn, I'm sorry.
0: The first to

0: 3 votes either way. We'll see it go through to the next round in the food and drink part of the bracket, which is the bottom left. We're going to put the bracket up on our social media so you can follow along and see some of the tantalising matchups ahead. Food and drink this morning, kicking things off. What deserves to continue on? Frog cake or Cooper's Pale Ale? Get calling right now, 8223-0000. If you're a Pale Ale person, don't wait because the Frog Cake people will call in. And likewise, if you're a Frog Cake person, you know people love the Pale Ale. You need to get calling quickly. First to 3 out of 5. We only take 5 calls maximum. Quentin in Old Ranella will start us off. Quentin, what goes through to the next round? Pale Ale.
1: Pale Ale, at least if you have lots of Pale Ale, you fall asleep. If you have more than one frog cake, you're up for about 36 hours.
0: All right, thank you, Quentin. Paul in Evanston Gardens, what goes through to the next round?
2: Morning, boys. Two of the worst products ever to come out of South Australia, but it'd have to be Pale Ale because at least it's still South Australian-owned and manufactured.
0: All right, thank you, Paul. Absolute slap at some of that. Sue in South Plympton, good morning.
3: Great. Pale Ale. I don't particularly like beer, but I like
0: frog cake. Well, they weren't the most passionate necessarily, but it only takes 3 to win. Frog cake is their first eliminated, going back to wherever frog cakes came from. Then Cooper's Pale Ale will go on in the bracket to face off against the winner of Fritz and King George Whiting when we get next. That'll be a fascinating one. All right, so we've had our first winner in the food and drink part of the bracket. Over the week, people, things, places, and we will ultimately find out what the best thing about South Australia is over the course of the next few weeks. Get calling early, folks, otherwise your favourites will disappear. A lot of people learnt the hard way when their suburb disappeared off the map in the World Cup of Suburbs. That was fun.
4: Frog cake's gone.
0: I've lost my breath. Flatter. I'm going to have to make a longer argument next time, but that was just...
4: No, that was a good argument.
0: That was too easy.
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7: Showers easing today atop near 19 with the 8:30 news. 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
7: Major crash investigators are at a serious accident at Kanmantoo in the Adelaide Hills near Callington. The two-vehicle crash occurred on the Old Princess Highway at 7 a.m. The road is closed and will be for some time. The latest news poll shows most voters have rated Labor's budget the worst for the economy in over 30 years. It finds the changes to capital gains and negative gearing would make people worse off. A separate Resolve survey shows voters are angry the government broke its election promises but are more supportive of the tax changes. Both polls showing Labor's primary vote remains steady, One Nation in second and the Coalition in third place. A number of health organisations are calling on the government to hold firm on current anti-smoking measures. Nine's Jacob Pitillo reports.
8: A federal inquiry looking at the illicit tobacco market begins its second day of hearings today. Organisations including Lung Foundation Australia and QUIT have shared an open letter claiming tobacco companies are exploiting an explosion in the black market. Tobacco giant Philip Morris gave evidence in camera at the inquiry earlier this month, claiming that the legal market could be wiped out by 2030. But Cancer Council Australia CEO Jacinta Redden is concerned the evidence is part of a push to reduce the tobacco excise.
9: We don't want to price match criminals. These tobacco control measures have saved Australian lives.
8: She says the tobacco industry must not be allowed to reverse 25 years of public health policy.
7: Parliamentary records confirm the Deputy PM Richard Marles and the Foreign Minister Penny Wong spent almost $180,000 on a recent US trip. The bulk spent on airfares, neither minister detailing how many staffers they took with them. The World Health Organization is warning the Ebola outbreak in Central Africa could get much bigger after declaring it a public health emergency of international concern. There have been 246 suspected cases of Ebola, at least 80 deaths reported imported in the Democratic Republic of Congo. It does not meet the criteria of a pandemic, but the agency warns it could potentially be a much larger outbreak than what is currently reported. World Health Organization Director General Dr. Tedros Adhanom Ghebreyesus says they're releasing emergency funding to provide immediate support.
10: Priority actions include strengthening disease surveillance, active case finding and contact tracing, infection prevention and control in health facilities, expanding access to safe clinical care, and increasing laboratory testing capacity.
7: A 38-year-old Manopara West woman has lost her license after she was stopped for a breath test at Hillier last night. Police pulling over her Mercedes on Anglevale Road, she allegedly produced a blood alcohol reading of 0.177 and reported for drink driving the car impounded for 28 days. Four aviators have survived a mid-flight crash which unfolded during a public air show in the United States. Two fighter jets performing an aerial demonstration when they collided over Idaho. Witness Shane Ogden says it was a scary thing to see.
11: I saw something kind of come off the jet, and I assumed that they were doing the flares. And then I saw parachutes and the jets coming down.
7: Rundle Street will be busy this morning between 9 and 10.30 as a travelling party of 10 locals depart on a reenactment of a 7,000-kilometre road trip to Darwin and back in two 1925 Studebaker cars. They'll be retracing the steps of Clarence Judd, the descendant and founder of Grundy Shoes on Rundle Street, an 1840s agriculturalist and Kapunda copper miner, Captain Harvey Baggett. Turning to 5AA Sport.
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0: Tom Wren, the footy's over for another week.
12: Yeah, round 10 is done and dusted, Matty. You're right, West Coast with an eye-catching 17-point upset win against GWS to close it out in Perth. St Kilda up to ninth after a 36-point win against Richmond, while Fremantle is equal top after they cruise past Essendon by 43 points. The Crows are 8th, while Port Adelaide is 14th after round 10. Well, Englishman Aaron Rye is a major champion for the very first time after a stunning final round 65 to take out the event by 3 shots. The 31-year-old tapping in for par on the final hole to complete a brilliant day.
13: Round of 65. It's his lowest score in a major championship.
12: Audio there thanks to Fox. Cam Smith was the best of the Aussies. He finished in a tie for 7th at 4-under. Let's get to soccer. Manchester United has guaranteed it will finish in 3rd spot in the English Premier League following a 3-2 win at home against Nottingham Forest. The Red Devils sealing the result in the 76th minute with Bruno Fernandes setting up the goal.
14: It beats everybody except for Obomo. How he needed that. Bruno Fernandes takes the acclaim. The record equaling assist.
12: Audio there thanks to Stan Sport. That was his 20th assist this season, seeing him draw level with Thierry Henry and Kevin De Bruyne for the most in a season. In other games, West Ham lost 3-1 to Newcastle, meaning they're likely to be relegated, while Sunderland had a 3-1 win over Everton. The Adelaide Thunderbirds are back on top of the Suncorp Super Netball table following a 55-51 goal win against the Mavericks, and Mitchell Starc has turned it on in the IPL with a 4-wicket haul, helping his Delhi Capitals record a 5-wicket win against the Rajasthan Royals, while Tim David smashed 28 off only 12 balls and Josh Hazlewood took a wicket to help the Royal Challengers Bengaluru record a 23-run win against the Punjab Kings. And that's the 5AA Sport.
0: Thank you, Tom. Checking the roads around Adelaide.
15: Morning there in Campbelltown. A smash on Lower North East Road near Montague Road. Delays inbound. Parkside, Burstwater Main, Unley Road near Hughes Street. Slow going at Plimpton for Works, Marion Road near Glengyle Terrace. And super sluggish right now, South Road at Edwardstown. Just in front of Castle Plaza, the port up the old bitumen. Very sluggish and pretty dusty too. Camera, Gawler Road, Lewiston. 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Adelaide's most accurate traffic on 5AA.
7: A shower or two, 19 for Adelaide today. Showers easing tomorrow, 19. A shower or two, 19 for Wednesday. And mostly sunny, 20 on Thursday. Currently 14. 5AA, always Adelaide.
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0: Red light. Yeah. Roadworks.
1: Yeah.
0: 5,000 cars.
1: You
0: good
1: do
0: luck.
1: It at LeBros and you go, oh, hang on, there's Charles Milt.
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0: 8-9, the fallout of our first World Cup fixture, the World Cup of South Australia. A lot of good post-match analysis has come through. And I like this from Quinton, who says, whilst Palau may have been the winner, the biggest loser was certainly the frog cake, because in Quinton's own words, two of the votes for Palau's were non-beer drinkers that simply didn't like the frog cake.
1: No, the frog cake really.
0: That was we gave you an easy one first off the bat.
1: Well, Scott and Modbury makes a good point that, coming up in the next bracket, Fritz versus King George Whiting. He's likened that to the movie Sophie's Choice.
0: It's exactly the same as Sophie's Choice. It is exactly the same.
2: What about that terrible Ricky Gervais joke in the Golden Globe speech when he says to Meryl Streep's making a sequel to Sophie's Choice? He goes, all right, you're going to have this one.
0: Best of SA is coming up on the 12th of June, so which is in fact the same day as the actual FIFA World Cup starts. If you'd like to win a $100 Phil Hoffman travel voucher, get calling now, because today we're going to be profiling one of South Australia's most loved and successful family-run businesses, Phil Hoffman Travel.
3: 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You're so well known. What do you think has helped the longevity of the company in SA?
4: Yeah, I think it's that trust that you need to build with the client. 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And I guess the other part is looking after our team members as well. You know, we've built the team from, I was employee number 7, and now we've got nearly 200 staff. When we get good people, we want to look after them.
3: What do you think has contributed to the success of Phil Hoffman in South Australia?
4: 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And we know at the moment, you know, there's a Middle East crisis going on. 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We're always travelling with Phil Hoffman Travel, and we have our 24/7 emergency assistance. So it's little things like that that really matter when things go wrong.
3: And you've been part of the Best of SA for a long time now. What does being part of the Best of SA mean to you?
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0: 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And we're going to see you at Best of SA. 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
2: Thorough people at Phil Hoffman Travel, because I was reading a piece about how many people sort of heroically try to sort of organise complicated flights and holidays and try to get on, you know, whatever.com and do it all themselves and end up accidentally putting in a wrong date or something then realise that to change it might cost them like a grand.
0: Yeah.
2: We dealt with a guy called Hamid for this trip we were planning, and just the world's nicest guy and so thorough.
0: That's right. This is interesting. So you may have seen you'll see in your news headlines around the country today. I see it's doing breakfast TV miles as well, and indeed on our news and in other places. The advertiser have this Back Australia campaign at the moment. The Prime Minister's made some comments, during which he said something that's raised a few eyebrows. He says, there's no reason we can't make electric vehicles in Australia. At the very least, we could make parts and components, including batteries here. And he says, indeed, there are companies looking at doing just that. Revival of the car industry of a sort. Is this realistic in any way? We wanted to get an expert on. James Ward, the director of content at drive.com.au, joins us. James, what's your immediate reaction to the Prime Minister's commentary around potentially reviving a car industry in part in Australia?
8: Yeah, look, this is it's a romantic idea, but I don't think it's a modern global reality. And there's kind of multiple components to this that you know, we can sort of look at. Because the point about making batteries here, okay, potentially possible, because a lot of those raw materials come from Australia. So you're not, if we could get refinement and all that kind of thing to create the batteries, that is a possibility. But the idea of actually building vehicles here, considering our labor costs, the reason China is the powerhouse of this is scale, right? Any manufacturing, whether it's cars, whether it's lunchboxes, if you're doing it in small volumes, they are more expensive. If you're doing it in large volumes, you get your costs down, and that's where consumers are kind of moving.
2: The cost of energy would have to be a huge part of it too, James. I mean, whatever you pay for power in Australia would completely eclipse the cheapness of coal-fired power in a place like China.
8: Yeah, and look, this is one of these things that sort of is the utopian. It's like watching a movie, right? Like it's that few years in the future where everything has been sorted and we're in a utopian existence. And the idea of a solar-powered, robotized factory that basically churns out cars without an expensive labor force, that you're able to take raw materials in one end and spit cars out the other, it's not there, right? It is science fiction, to be honest. It's not something that we can do today. We haven't protected ourselves is the problem here. And I love his throwaway going, oh, it's a pity we don't make Holdens anymore. That was kind of the government's fault. So, you know, maybe look internally to that, to kind of look at what was being supported with GM globally there. We were far too expensive and that's a reality of where we are.
0: What about the Prime Minister's contention, James, that maybe, and I don't know enough about the car-making industrial process to have any insight on this, maybe there is an expensive component of car manufacturing that we could do competitively in Australia. Maybe it's the batteries. Do you see any merit in that sort of thought?
8: Look, so that's one possibility. If you want to look at one area where it could be, if, say, vehicles were sent to Australia without batteries and we did the battery component, that could be something. And it's like car manufacturing globally has what's known as TKD, total knockdown, where basically it's a giant Lego set. Bits of cars are sent from the manufacturer factory to be assembled in their local market. And Australia has history and form in that. And again, if you look at heavy vehicles, we make Mack trucks in Dandenong. We do the right-hand drive conversions to the big American utes in Clayton. So there is an automotive industry here in some parts. So if we were then creating the batteries with Australian material and we were able to do so at a cost ratio that basically offset that shipping in from overseas, then maybe we could do something. But the problem is it would probably need massive government subsidies, and in which case the cost is just hidden on a spreadsheet because it still costs to do it.
2: Mm. Yeah, no.
0: Interesting.
2: A noble and pleasant thought, but can it get beyond that? I don't know. James Ward, Director of Content for drive.com.au. Well, I told you the story, didn't I, Will, years ago. I was in Mexico visiting my Mexican family, my brother, Michel, and at the time he owned a factory making jeans under license for Polo Ralph Lauren. And he said, do you want to come and look at the factory? And I went, yeah, of course. But deep down I thought, oh, God, I love this bloke so much and I don't want to see some sort of Dickensian hellhole of Mexican teens slaving away under, steam presses and so forth in a sort of dishevelled factory. I went there. It was utterly pristine. It was unionised. Everybody had breaks. They had big signs up saying day since last accident and everything else. And we're having a couple of Coronas together in his office after the tour, and he said, what'd you think of it? I said, mate, I'll be honest, I thought it was amazing. I said, I didn't think it would be so first world. And he said, yeah, I thought you'd probably think that. And I said, how's business? Is it good? And he said, I'm trying to get out. He said, we can't compete with China.
0: Wow.
2: That's in Mexico.
0: In Mexico.
2: So if Mexico struggles, how's Australia going to go?
0: Well, I thought the Prime Minister sort of answered his own query about whether this was possible in the Building Australia piece. He also goes on to say we need to do better at commercialising ideas, and he points to the example of we invented solar panels and now 80% of them made in China.
2: Well, like if we see a capital gains tax now, if you go out and...
0: That's a great point. Yeah, why would you? If you invent the next solar panel, don't commercialise it in Australia.
2: Well, if you come up with an idea after the budget to build electric cars...
0: Yeah.
2: You ring the federal government about it and say, oh, you just got to talk to Jim first because it sounds like you might make a bit of money from that.
0: 8 minutes to nine. Let's check traffic.
15: Morning there at Campbelltown, a smash and lower North East Road near Montague Road, delays inbound, Parkside, Burstwater Main, Unley Road near Hughes Street. Slow for works at West Beach, Tapleys Hill Road near Burbridge Road and getting busy South Road, Edwardstown, just in front of Castle Plaza. Ripped up the old bitumen, pretty dusty through there too. Camera, Gawler Road, Lewiston. 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Adelaide's most accurate traffic on 5AA.
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0: 4 to 9, lots of good texts coming through. Fuel Watch in just a moment.
2: Buffalo Bill wants to know, can we make cars with robots? We are a clever country. Scott says, Albo figures since we still have a luxury car tax to protect an industry we no longer have, maybe wants to bring in an electric car industry that can't possibly work. Then we could bring in another tax to save the electric car industry.
0: Yeah, why not?
2: Steve says, this is a pipe dream, but good on him for thinking outside the square. He says, the federal government should fund chocolate manufacturing on a very large scale because demand is very high and it's growing globally. Rod in Woodcroft talking about Extinction Rebellion getting ready to engage in their street theatre and antics at the oil and gas conference. He says these people are hypocrites. The glue that they use is a petroleum byproduct, the vinyl banners and printers' inks as well, and any paint they use and the clothes they wear also, more likely. Add to that the vehicles they drive, the bicycles they ride, most articles inside their homes as well. Thank you for that, Rod.
0: All right, let's have a look at the fuel situation. And we do so thanks to the great people at RAA. Don't get stuck on the side of the road. Get RAA road service. Did you see Donald Trump overnight?
2: No, what's he done?
0: He said to Iran, they got 2 weeks. Well, things are going to get nasty. And as a few people have pointed out, that means they've got 2 weeks until they get another 2 weeks.
2: Well, didn't he say the clock was ticking?
0: Oh, yeah, the clock's ticking again.
2: Prior to the last fortnight.
0: Gong tick.
2: It's hard to keep track of it, isn't it?
0: Obviously, it's a clock. It's counting down in years at this point.
2: Hell of a clock.
0: All right, let's have a look at the fuel situation. The cheapest, the Solo Port Adelaide, $1.67.5. The Yugo West Hindmarsh, $1.67.9. And the cheapest diesel, Solo Edinburgh North, $2.17.5. Have a great Monday. We'll catch you tomorrow from 6.

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5: 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Always Adelaide.
6: A shower or two at 19 with the 9 o'clock news. Good morning, I'm Matthew Pantelis.
7: Bring your event to life in a venue where it all comes together. Search Adelaide Convention Centre.
6: Police are looking for a gang who assaulted a man in a Torrens Road car park at St Clair last night. Senior Constable Matt Brown says it occurred at around 10 o'clock.
8: A group of four or five men wearing dark clothing and covering their faces approached the victim and assaulted him for stealing his gold chain and fleeing the scene in a car. Now, the victim sustained non-life-threatening injuries and was taken to hospital for treatment.
6: Australians are being encouraged to consider switching to smaller telcos to find cheaper phone plan options. Optus, the latest provider to increase its monthly postpaid plans off the back of similar hikes by Telstra and Vodafone. Comparison website Canstar says switching to smaller brands could save a customer up to $450 a year. The Albanese government has taken a hit in two new opinion polls after it broke a series of election promises in its latest budget. More from Federal Politics Editor Michael Packie.
9: Labor's decision to take the axe to capital gains and negative gearing has seen its voter support drop. The news poll shows most Australians, including younger people, believe the budget will be bad for the economy and make them worse off. A separate Resolve survey shows people are angry at the broken election promises but are not rejecting the tax changes outright. Both opinion polls show Labor's primary vote is static at around 30%. One Nation is second and the Coalition third. Resolve has opposition leader Angus Taylor as preferred Prime Minister over Anthony Albanese, while News Poll has Mr Albanese in front.
6: Fears of espionage and warfare have forced the Education Minister to pull funding for 13 research projects. The Australian reporting Jason Clare vetoed the grants based on advice and recommendations from relevant agencies. The research related to civilian technology that are dual-use military applications. The World Health Organization has declared an international emergency after a recent outbreak of Ebola in Africa. Jack Hahn with more.
10: Within days, this new strain of Ebola has killed more than 80 people, infecting hundreds more. Africa's CDC warns it has a mortality rate of 50%. The outbreak is centred on Congo and nearby countries. Conflict in the area, including with a violent ISIS militia, is making it hard to get a clear picture on how bad the situation is. But from what is known, the World Health Organization has decided to declare an international emergency. While it's the same alarm the organisation used for COVID, the chief doctor is not calling this outbreak a pandemic and he's not urging border closures, pointing out that this is the 17th outbreak of Ebola in this area of Africa since the 70s.
6: Four aviators are being evaluated by medical personnel after a mid-air crash in the United States. Two fighter jets colliding mid-flight during a local air show at the Mountain Home Air Force Base in Idaho, the four ejecting safely. Parents are being warned not to turn to AI and influencers for advice on getting their newborn to sleep. The safe sleeping advocacy group Red Nose says non-professionals are spreading false advice which can kill. Much of that advice centres on co-sleeping and cot setups, which can increase the risk of SIDS. Turning to 5AA Sport.
7: Huge price drop on new Mitsubishi ASX from $34,990 drive away. Agostino Mitsubishi, Nailsworth and Mawson Lakes.
6: And Tom Wren, the power, hoping to reverse their fortunes.
11: Yeah, and they're going to train a little bit this morning too, Matty, in about an hour's time as they begin preparing for that clash on Saturday night against Carlton. The power have lost three straight matches and must find a replacement replacement for defender Lockie Jones. He's set to miss the clash with the Blues due to concussion. The Crows are also set to train this afternoon as they prepare for Thursday night's clash in Tasmania against Hawthorn. They've got several players to consider bringing back from injury, including Taylor Walker, Riley Filthorpe and Callum Archie. Still on footy, St Kilda's chief executive admits there's nervousness amongst clubs ahead of Tasmania's entry to the competition in 2028. The Age has reported their concerns rising construction costs could see the Devils become a drain on the competition. Saints chief executive Carl Delina says there's still questions about the league's 19th side.
2: I think the nervousness with the clubs would be around the fact, well, OK, what's the,
12: is it the cost
2: upside
12: of the stadium
2: for us? Are the TV rights going to be bigger? What is it going to do? Or is it going to be a drain on the competition? That's a natural reaction. Okay. Now, I don't see that leading to, oh, they're not going to get in.
11: Aaron Rye has become the first Englishman in more than a century to win the US PGA Championship after a stunning final round. Saw him take it out by three shots in Philadelphia at 9-under. John Rahm and Alex Smalley finished in a tie for second at 6-under, while Cam Smith had a great week and finished tied for 7th at 4-under. The Adelaide Thunderbirds players will recover today following yesterday's thrilling 55-51 goal win against the Mavericks. The result means the T-Birds are sitting on top of the ladder with four games left to play. Briefly elsewhere, Aussies Talia Gibson and Daria Kazatkina will be in first round action at the Strasbourg International tonight, our time. And in some cricket, Travis Head and Pat Cummins are set to be in action late this evening, our time, as the Sunrisers Hyderabad take on the Chennai Super Kings. And that's the 5AA Sport.
6: Thank you, Rennie. Here's how your drive to work and school's going this morning.
13: Morning there at Parkside, a boost water main to look out for. Unley Road near Hughes Street. A little bit slow at the moment. South Road heading in through Edwardstown, just near Castle Plaza. They pulled up the old bitumen, so pretty sluggish and pretty dusty for a while through there. Getting quite busy, Main North Road at Enfield with a camera this morning, Gawler Road, Lewiston. 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Adelaide's most accurate traffic on 5AA.
6: A shower or two, 19 today. Showers easing tomorrow, 19. Shower or two, 19 on Wednesday. Mostly sunny, 20 for Thursday. Currently 15, 5AA, always Adelaide.
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14: Morning. Welcome to a brand new week on 5AA. Thanks for sharing some of your time with us. Looking out the window, Hindmarsh Square, beautiful sunny day. What a wild old weekend. Saturday night, the rain. Missed it, most of it on the coastline, but over the city, obviously, lots of rain. On the show today, Adelaide's southern coastal suburbs are at the highest risk of a retirement cliff, with Generation X facing far less security than boomers. South Australia claims 7 of Australia's top 10 vulnerable postcodes. Is it a time to redefine the middle class? Demographer Mark McCrindle thinks it is, and we'll have a chat with him a little bit later on. More than 1 million Australians suffer from sleep apnea, which can cause serious health issues. Flinders University researchers have developed a promising drug treatment for obstructive sleep apnea. We'll speak with the head researcher, Professor Danny Eckert, about that. Did you get up early to see Delta Goodrum's Eurovision performance? Delta finished fourth in the Eurovision Song Contest. We're going to speak with a former host of the Eurovision Song Contest, Joel Creasy, a little bit later on about that. Something that I want to talk about, I mean, we're concerned about our politicians and the way they take us for granted. Well, there's an incident on North Terrace that concerns me greatly. We'll talk about that. And experts have slammed the new death tax in the budget, but the government denies that there is one. We're going to speak with wealth transfer lawyer Rachel Rove to find out exactly what she thinks. We'll look at the weekend in footy. How did your team go? And we'll speak with Nine News sports reporter Braden Ingram about that. And there's overwhelming support to bolster Australia's self-reliance. The Back Australia campaign correspondent Joe Hildebrand will join us. What are your thoughts? What has happened in the Middle East and the fuel crisis made you realise that Australia needs to become more self-sufficient? Well, that appears to be the feeling for most Australians. And we're going to take a look at the current state of the Kangaroo Island SeaLink ferries. I believe one of the ferries is out at the moment. Why is it so? When are the new ferries coming? I thought they were due here at right now, but apparently not. We'll speak with Kangaroo Island Mayor Michael Pengelly about the state of the Kangaroo Island ferries. But firstly, Anthony Albanese, where is he at the moment? The alarm bells appear to be ringing in Canberra loudly. Labor certainly knows it. For all the spin about stability and holding government comfortably, the numbers tell a far more fragile story. Anthony Albanese may still be ahead on the two-party preferred system terms, but beneath that headline is the political ground shifting fast. It seems to be shifting, and very fast. The May budget, handed down last week, was supposed to steady the ship. Instead, it appears to have set off a wave of voter anger. Cost of living continues to spiral up. Mortgage pressures bite harder every month. Young Australians still can't see a pathway to housing. And then came the backlash over negative gearing and capital gains tax changes on established homes. Measures voters saw as a broken promise after years of hearing Labor would not touch the family home market. And now the protest vote is no longer simmering, it's organising itself. The extraordinary rise of One Nation is no longer a polling curiosity. It's becoming a structural force in Australian politics. Roy Morgan's post-budget polling showing One Nation on 32%. Ahead of Labor, streets ahead of the coalition. And even if those numbers soften, the message is unmistakable. Millions of Australians no longer trust either side of politics to deal with migration, housing, energy prices or cultural division. Labor's primary vote, sitting around the low 30s, is hardly the sign of a confident government. In any other era, governments polling those sort of numbers were preparing for defeat, not victory laps. The only reason Labor still holds a two-party edge is because the conservative side of politics is splintered between the coalition and One Nation. And for the coalition under Angus Taylor, well, despite a well-received budget in reply speech, it's still floundering in the polls. A primary vote in the low 20s is catastrophic territory for a major party. The Liberals are being squeezed from both directions, losing moderates in metropolitan seats, while hemorrhaging working class and regional voters to One Nation. The old political map is being redrawn in real time. The Prime Minister and the Treasurer are seen as betraying the electorate by lying about negative gearing and the capital gains tax. Anthony Albanese's personal rating remains underwater. Voters may still prefer him to Angus Taylor, but that is hardly an endorsement. It's more a reflection of no acceptable alternative. And perhaps that is the deepest concern for Canberra. Australians are losing faith in the entire system, not just one government. And that is why these polls matter. Not because they predict an election result 2 years out. Polls move, they move on from one direction to another. Campaigns matter, economies change. But because they reveal a mood, it's a hardening mood. A mood that says the old loyalties are breaking apart. And when that happens in politics, things can unravel much faster than the people in Parliament House ever expect. We're in for an interesting 2 years ahead before the next federal election. I'd like to know your thoughts on that. 8223-0000 is the number to ring. Lots happening on the show today. Hope you can take part in the show. Give us a call. 8223-0000 is the number.
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14: 17 past 9, 5AA on this delightful Monday morning. Hope we find you well. Anything happening in your neck of the woods that you think the 5AA audience would like to know about, give us a call. 8223-0000 is the number to ring. Well, is there any wonder we are losing faith? What little faith we have in our politicians. There seems to be a veil of secrecy over taxpayer-subsidised food and drinks for our MPs on North Terrace. The Advertiser's investigations editor, Andrew Hoff, wrote about it this morning. He joins us now. Andrew, good morning to you.
26: Good morning, Graham. Good to be with you. How are you?
14: Yeah, well, I was pretty good until I read your article. This is a bit concerning. Tell us about it.
26: Well, look, this is actually a long-standing row between the Auditor General, which is the state's spending watchdog, if you like. He's the chief auditor. He's the chief financial regulator here in South Australia. And the Auditor General's job is to go and check all of the balance sheets and all of the books of each of the government agencies and departments that the taxpayer, you and I and your listeners, fund. And for a very long time, the Auditor General, or whoever that is in that role, has been unable to access the records, the balance sheets and other documents related to the what's called Joint Parliamentary Service, and its catering division in particular. Now, the Joint Parliamentary Service is the body, the organisation that operates and manages Parliament House on North Terrace. So it's everything from food and drink, as we're talking about, through to paying of staff wages, public servants, running the library, which is very extensive, as well as Hansard, which is the government's official, or it's Parliament's official record of when MPs sit in either the lower house, the House of Assembly, or the upper house, the Legislative Council. And so the catering division has been kept secret from the Auditor General, who has again reiterated his great displeasure at that being kept secret.
14: Has there been any reason given?
26: No, there's not. He writes in his report, which ironically is also tabled in Parliament, so it's a public document. He writes that it there's been what he describes as ongoing limitations with access, but no reasons are given. You and I can speculate about what those reasons might be, and I'm sure your listeners have all sorts of reasons about why that should be, some of which I'm sure hits the mark. But what it boils down to is this, Graham. It's taxpayer money. It's public money. It's our taxes at work, and we should have the right to have a look at how our money is being spent in every aspect of South Australian public life.
14: Yeah, well, I think it's fair to say that most people would think that our pollies are pretty well remunerated. To find out they're getting taxpayer-subsidised food and drink is one thing, but then not to be told how much you know, we are paying for it.
26: Sure. And the argument about whether or not the taxpayer should be offering, offering discounted food and drink, particularly in a cost of living crisis, is another debate. But I agree, and the paper therefore agrees, that having secrecy of this nature, hence why we gave it the coverage that we did today, we don't think that that passes what would colloquially call the pub test. Having secrecy, for me, as an investigative journalist, raises all sorts of questions about how and why that information is not readily available.
14: Can we speculate? Can we speculate how much it could possibly be?
26: Well, I was trying to work this out yesterday as I was writing this. You may remember one of the advertiser's most celebrated and peerless reporters, Greg Kelton.
14: Sure.
26: The late Greg Kelton, may he rest in peace, wrote about this back in 2010. And this is how long the row has been going on for, since at least 2010. And he reported that it had been going on for several years before that. He reported that the cost of the catering division was topping $1 million a year. That is back in 2010. Yeah. Now, I don't know, it is unclear what that cost is now because it's kept secret. And there may be reasons such as what would be called as commercial incompetence. It could be the fact that they don't want to reveal what they get for certain contracts. But it also doesn't not just include MPs' food. If you go to Parliament House and you go to what's called the Blue Room, which is a canteen, or you're on tours, you also have access to the food, and they provide food for events and functions and things like that.
14: Yeah.
26: But it's public money, and public money deserves to be publicly scrutinised. The merits or otherwise is a debate for another time, and I'm sure your listeners will have lots to say about that going forward.
14: Yeah, I mean, the term commercial confidentiality, I mean, the Premier bandies it around all the time. I respect that in terms of when you're doing a negotiation and there are other people that could be putting in counter tenders and so forth, fine. But once the negotiations are settled, the deal is done, you know, I think we deserve to know. And it goes down to the catering too. Why shouldn't we know how much taxpayer money is being used to subsidise food and drinks?
26: That's right. And without putting words in his mouth, but reporting accurately, when I spoke to the former Speaker, Leon Bignall, the mayor, the very popular MP for Mawson, who retired at the last election and is now heading to London as the Agent General, when I spoke to him yesterday, he made the point that when he was Speaker and he was on this the committee that oversees the service, along with the president of the Legislative Council and two other very senior MPs from both sides of politics, he said that there was a very big push when he was Speaker for increased transparency and increased accountability, which he was trying to, and other MPs were trying to, introduce into Parliament to bring it into the modern era. He said now that he's no longer in Parliament, that's for other people to take forward. But he was very, very welcoming of the debate to have about public money, how it's spent, and that the debate should be held in public and the accountability should be known to taxpayers.
14: I know it's early days, but I take it the new Speaker hasn't committed to releasing those records.
26: When I spoke to Nat as well last week, Nat Cook, again, a former Labor MP, she's now an independent, who is the new Speaker, she said she was taking advice. She's new to the chair, so quite rightly needs to get her head around the processes and the arguments to and from without making rash decisions. I think that's right. Same with Reggie Martin, the president of the Legislative Council. He didn't want to comment publicly because he also was taking advice and getting his head. Labor MP, she's now an independent, who is the new Speaker. She said she was taking advice. She's new to the chair, so quite rightly needs to get her

0: be some discussions behind closed doors about the merits or otherwise of having that access to the Auditor General. The point also made is that that service is also independently audited by a firm that the details of which is also secret.
1: I mean, you're saying it goes back to probably 2010, so 16 years we've been trying to get some sort of transparency in this area. You've got to think, you know, and we're looking at governments of all persuasions, you've got to think there's some sort of deal being done, some cover-up, something happening, somebody who is benefiting by it. I mean, you know, all I have to do is lay all the cards on the table and say, look, these are the costings, this is what we're doing and why. But as long as they keep it covered up, we're going to think the worst of it.
0: Look, Graham, as I said to you earlier and to your listeners, I always have suspicions when information is kept secret for reasons that I don't believe in. And so for this reason, I think we've asked the questions about why the parliamentary officers didn't want to talk about it. There has to be questions asked about why this information is not readily disclosed. That is for others to make the argument for. We're simply saying and reporting what the Auditor General has stated in his public report that he has not had access to. And let's use his words. He says, in my opinion, the financial accountability and auditability of the service falls short of the standards applied to public accounts and public authorities.
1: And that says
0: that
1: it all.
0: That is from the Auditor General.
1: Yeah, it says it all. Is there any point following up with a Freedom of Information request?
0: No, because my understanding, and I could be wrong on this, I'm sure that one of your listeners will point out if I am, I believe that Parliament operations are exempt from FOI.
1: Oh, dear.
0: Don't quote me on that.
1: No.
0: But that is my understanding.
1: Yeah. So where to from here? I mean, other than shedding a public eye on it, as you've done, what can you do?
0: Well, look, I am simply what I tend to joke with colleagues, a humble servant of our readers. I simply report what is going on. That is for others to take up. And there's obviously an Auditor General's bugbear, which he constantly lays bare in his reports. But if we end up getting any further information about this, we will obviously consider follow-ups for our readers. And if there are any updates, I'm sure I'll let you know.
1: Excellent. Good on you, Andrew. Always great to chat. Advertisers Investigations Editor Andrew Hoff on Snouts in the Trough. I mean, we've got to assume the worst. I mean, why is there a veil of secrecy over taxpayer-subsidised food and drinks for MPs? You know, if the Auditor General, Andrew Blaskett, can't get that information, what are they hiding? Why are they hiding it? Successive governments going back to 2010. This is our money. Just outrageous. I don't get it. Louise says, in relation to the canteen at Parliament House on North Terrace being subsidised by us taxpayers, is there anything stopping us going into this canteen and accessing the subsidised goods? I think you can go in by invitation only. I'm not sure about that. G'day, it's not just governments. Governments, councils also spend ratepayers' money on eats and drinks in their banquet rooms. I've seen it, says Eddie. Look, I can understand it, Eddie, to a degree. A council has to wine and dine and entertain at times, and they do have a budget for that. As long as it's not overdone, I think it is quite reasonable. But we will pursue this further. 8223000 is the number to ring. Well, the experts have slammed new death tax in the budget, but the government says there is one. We'll speak with wealth transfer lawyer Rachel Rofe after news headlines.
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3: I'm Matthew Pantelis. The Albanese government says it isn't a surprise Labor's taken a hit in the latest opinion polls. News poll showing voters have rated the federal budget the worst in more than 30 years. The Old Princess Highway's closed at Kanmantoo after a two-vehicle crash this morning. New analysis shows Australian households could save up to $450 a year on phone plans when switching to smaller providers. And Aaron Rye's become England's first PGA Championship winner in over 100 events. A shower or two, 19 for Adelaide today, currently 17. More news at 10 o'clock on 5AA, always Adelaide.
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5: 28 to 10 on Monday morning, thanks for your company. Well, I see the Prime Minister wants to reboot the Australian car industry. Would you like to see us give it another go? Let us know what you think. 8223 000 is the number to ring. Well, Albanese government's been accused of introducing a stealth death tax in last week's federal budget. Treasurer Jim Chalmers has denied any inheritance tax charges. Rachel Rofe is a wealth transfer lawyer who joins us now. Rachel, good morning to you. Rachel, good morning.
6: Good morning, Graham. Can you hear me?
5: I can hear you loud and clear. So,
6: fantastic.
5: The Treasurer's denied it. You're saying we're effectively have a death tax.
6: Yeah, look, I understand why the government resists that death tax label, because technically it's not a tax on the transfer of assets at death. And I think that is an important point to make. But the tax consequences of this budget measure only arises because someone has died. The structure that triggers it only exists because someone has died. And so while it might not be a death duty in the traditional sense, the effect falls squarely on inherited wealth.
5: So it's a death tax just with another name.
6: Yeah, look, I think so. But look, I think we're getting sort of caught up in the label here. And I think we need to move on from that and actually focus on who actually is going to get hit by this measure.
5: Right.
6: But this is families using these trusts who will face a minimum 30% tax on future distributions. And that will bite hardest on people who are least able to absorb it. So we're talking about minor children, adults with disabilities, beneficiaries who are never going to earn a minimum wage. And that's not a tax on the wealthy, really. That is a tax on the most vulnerable.
5: So it will impact every family when someone dies, this 30% new rate?
6: Well, look, it's anyone who is using a testamentary discretionary trust in the will. So the basic idea is really straightforward. You offer this trust under the terms of the will. The assets pass into the trust, and the trust is going to pay 30% tax on its income before anything reaches the beneficiary.
5: So
6: if you're not... Yep, go on.
5: I was just going to say, so what percentage of wills would have this testamentary discretionary trust involved?
6: Almost every single will that I draft for my clients. My clients are across a broad spectrum. Some are ultra high net worth, but some are the everyday mum and dad. All of them have these discretionary testamentary trusts offered in their will. And the thing is it's not how many are in existence at the moment, it's how many are sitting in a will in a drawer yet to be activated.
5: I mean, this is obviously standard procedure using this process that benefits families and, you know, those who inherit